0: $4.99 a month. Dial #250, say Mike Rowe. That's #250, say Mike Rowe. And happy birthday.
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2: From ABC News, I'm Dave Packer. A major housing bill to lower costs passed by an overwhelming bipartisan majority gets a cold reaction from President Trump.
3: A closed-door meeting between President Trump and Senate Republicans descending into a shouting match. It came after President Trump abruptly canceled plans to sign a major housing bill, a rare moment of cooperation between Republicans and Democrats on a key issue of affordability.
4: We all need that in red states and blue states. Trump blew it up.
3: Republicans blindsided.
5: Yeah, I was disappointed because I thought that this had become a priority.
2: ABC's Rachel Scott reporting from the Capitol. The president now saying he won't sign it until Congress passes a Save America Act requiring ID to vote. A major earthquake in Venezuela, magnitude 7.1, reports of heavy damage, collapsed buildings, and a tsunami warning. AP reporter Juan Arrieras in Caracas.
6: Glasses fell to the floor. Neighbors are coming down to the streets.
2: And here at home, a rural area of Northern California experiencing its strongest earthquake since 1940 this morning. Some injuries, but no immediate reports of major damage. Another day of scorching heat in France, Paris hitting 105 degrees. So hot across much of Europe that tourist sites have shut down. American tourist Tanya Thompson said that they were lucky to have reserved tickets before noon.
7: And the last entry was at 2 p.m., so many people who've traveled from around the world aren't getting to see the sights that Paris has to offer because of this heat wave, and it's dangerously hot.
2: Lawmakers held a ceremony on Capitol Hill to dedicate an America 250 time capsule that'll be buried in Philadelphia on July 4th. Architect of the Capitol, Thomas Austin.
8: The capsule itself measures over 4 feet wide, 2.5 feet deep, and over 4 feet tall. We needed such a big capsule to tell the story not only of the United States Congress, but also of the American people.
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1: Great radio stations everywhere, including Sam and Polo. I am Joe. It's the Joe Pags Show for your Wednesday. Hump day. Hopefully you're having a good week so far. There's a lot going on. Bottom of this hour, it's going to be our friend Ted Poe. Ted Poe always brings it like it's been brought in, and he brought it today. This story jumps out at me. A guy was, an 18-year-old, I guess, 19-year-old was sentenced for setting a guy on fire on the subway in New York. When you hear the sentence, it's going to make you mad. Update on the Nancy Guthrie disappearance case. Yeah, let's get that Jennifer Coffendaffer back on. Why not?
2: I love her.
1: Let's see if she got some time on Friday, unless we've got time tomorrow. Because I'd like to get an update from her. We're hearing a lot. Now we know that the second ransom note said that she's dead and buried in nature. And now we're finding out that there was a fingerprint on one of the notes. What the heck? I mean, holy mackerel. So let's get one of our experts back on that. Been a while since we've done something on Nancy Guthrie. Want to do that as well. Then there's an incredibly stupid woman in New York who had a dynamite job that was probably unnecessary, is now out of the job because of something she did after the New York Knicks won the NBA championship. That's an incredible story. But I do want to bring you some updates on what's going on with Iran, because, again, many of you might disagree with me, but the Iran story is still the biggest story on the globe. And Marco Rubio today was questioned about Iran as to whether Iran is allowed to toll or tax people or ships that go through the Strait of Hormuz.
3: Concerns at all that the GCC is planning to meet with Oman and Iran to discuss this new quote-unquote mechanism that the Iranians have...
1: I don't know why the reporter has to whisper. He's asking about a mechanism that the Iranians are putting in place to start tolling and taxing people in the Strait again.
4: No, I think they'll be against it. I think the whole world will be against any mechanism that charges money to use an international waterway. It's that simple. The president's already said it. That's not going to happen. When we mean open the straits, we mean open the straits free in international waterways. So we'll express that tomorrow. I am certain that not only will every country in the Gulf region be supportive, probably with the exception of Iran, but all the GCC members will be supportive, but the whole world will be supportive. I know of no country on the planet that supports tolling or a fee for the use of the straits. That's not going to happen. The president has been abundantly clear.
1: Okay, but is it a deal breaker? The president was asked about that.
5: Would you block a final Iran deal if it included any kind of fees on shipping American?
6: Yeah, no, it would be unacceptable to me. Because we have numerous straits, and if you did that for them, you'd have to do it for other people. You have other straits. I wouldn't allow it there either. Yeah, it would be a game changer.
1: A game changer. Would it be a deal breaker? He said yes, and then he says a game changer. Well, good. I'm glad. You got to take a hard line. In fact, when I talked to Ted Poe later, he takes a really hard line. He's like, we should have just kept on going until they surrendered. We'll get into that at the bottom of the hour. Don't miss that. Mark Rota, the boss over at NATO, then sits next to President Trump and does the same act he's done before, which is basically, you know, NATO should do more and we're fully in support of the Iran deal and you got to stop the nuclear weapons in Iran. He acts like NATO has been helpful or is in support when NATO didn't do a whole lot. Did a little bit, but not a whole lot when it came to Iran.
7: I really want to make clear how important it is what you are doing on Iran. This is, first of all, about the nuclear capability Iran was basically getting its hands on. And it would have been a threat to the region. It would have been a threat to the whole world. This is a country which is exporting chaos. It is exporting terrorism. And they were very near to getting their hands on the nuclear capability. You've seen last week in the G7, all the leaders in the G7 applauding the fact that this nuclear capability has been degraded. This is extremely important. And I just want to make this clear, because sometimes people think, why was this whole Iran thing going on? This is about security, about safety. This is the leader of the free world taking responsibility beyond the shores of the United States for the rest of the world. And this is what you did.
1: I don't trust that guy at all. I do know there's something about the guy. Don't trust Mark Rutte at all. I think he says what Trump wants to hear when he's in front of Daddy Trump. And when he's not, NATO doesn't do a whole lot of action, which it probably should. And there's this.
6: Well, let me just say, he's been a friend of mine. He's a great guy, great leader, great Secretary General. Everybody.
1: He's talking about Ruta, who's sitting right next to him.
6: But he respects him, and I appreciate your nice words, but you really have done a good job. And I think if anybody else were in that position, we wouldn't even be meeting today, to be honest with you, because we were let down. We didn't need help on this at all. We demolished them in literally the first week. But it would have been nice if they would have said, we'd like to help.
1: I mean, he's calling out the NATO partners as well he should, as I've been doing since the beginning of this. When the United States says jump, they should say how high. Yes, you exist because we saved you in World War II. Had somebody, Giorgia Meloni from Italy, the Prime Minister of Italy, posted something about how she didn't beg for a picture and blah, blah, blah, whatever. And I responded to that. And people, because I responded saying, hey, 80 years ago, we saved your ass. Why are you acting like you don't owe us something? You owe us whatever we want. You should say yes, because you exist. Only because we decided to jump into World War II and 407,000 Americans died in that. And somebody responded, that's generations ago. Why are you bringing it up now? So what does that mean? So 80 years ago it happened and we act like it didn't happen? No big deal? Blow it off now? I don't think so.
6: We didn't even need it, but it would have been nice if they said they didn't say it. But as Secretary General, and he's the boss of the whole operation, he was... I believe if I would have called him, and I didn't bother doing that because I was doing individual countries just to take the temperature and see how they were doing. But I think if I would have called him, he probably would have found a way to help if we needed it. I feel, you know, would have been a little bit different. But I was disappointed. I was disappointed with Italy. I was disappointed with the UK. He's now gone. And, you know, he had a lot of problems. But we were disappointed with the UK. We were disappointed with Germany and France. We were disappointed with... most of them. Spain is a horror show. Spain is terrible, even from your standpoint. I mean, they don't want to pay anything. They think they're in for a free ride. Spain is not a good group, not a good group at all. But I have great respect for this man, and so we're going to be discussing what took place, and we'll see what happens. Thank you.
1: There you go. So, I mean, he's not going to back off of that, and one can imagine that last week when he was in the G7 or at the G7, in France, that probably Meloni did say, I really want to take a picture with you. She probably did say that. And now she's trying to back off like she didn't say that. You know, all of these leaders that turned their backs on the United States during this conflict now want to act like, look how close we are with the United States. As Rutte said, and again, I don't trust him very much, he's the leader of the free world that he's sitting next to. You've got to act like it. And now another update from Marco Rubio about the negotiations.
4: Look, obviously, anytime you enter into a negotiation, it's a process of give and take. This is a temporary measure. It's for 60 days. And as a result, we expect them to live up to the commitments they made in Switzerland. If they don't live up to those commitments, the president has a lot of options at his disposal, including, I'm not saying he's going to do it, I'm saying including reversing these sanctions. They made very... up commitments in Switzerland, and the president has been very clear they need to keep those commitments. If they do, we'll keep forward. If not, the president will have options at his disposal for what to do about it. Let's hope they keep those commitments.
1: Again, Marco Rubio, the Secretary of State today, talking about the deal, the negotiations, and the commitments that Iran is allegedly making. By the way, if you're bored by me always covering Iran, please don't be. Understand how important this is. It does get into the mud a little bit. It does seem like the rabbit hole a little bit because we don't really know what the negotiations are. We don't really know what the final deal is going to look like. But I think it's important that we keep you updated on exactly what's going on with that. Now, in hour one, and some in hour two, we talked about the diversity between the Democrat and the Republican Party. Republicans not coming together when it should be easier for them to come together to get the Save America Act done and other stuff as well. And the Democrat Party going so far left that a progressive like Dan Goldman just got voted out in a primary. By the way, I did track down who that guy was that was talking about halal food. And his name is Raj something or other. And he was running for a comptroller of New York State. His name is Raj Goyal. And he got like 13 or 14% of the vote. But he literally was talking about getting the real halal food into New York schools. That was really more important to him than just about anything else on the campaign trail. Thankfully, he didn't win. I don't know who the person is that won. Somebody named Drew Warshaw, and maybe he's, you know, just as bad. I have no idea. But if your campaign, if you're stumping in some area that where you're surrounded by Muslim people in some building, it might have been a mosque, I don't think so, it might have been a school, but he was talking about getting the real halal food into the school to try to get votes for himself. That's in the United States of America. I find it to be very, very strange. I would find it odd if somebody said, we're going to get you the real spaghetti to try to get my vote. I just think that's weird. So that's who that was, Raj Goyal. He was running for comptroller of New York City. President Trump was asked about the Democrat Party and the issues with the Democrat Party, and he calls it like he sees it, as always.
6: Well, they're going radical left. They're going, really, you know, you talk about the Democrat socialists. You took really, it's really communist. That's these people. I watched that woman last night. That's not a socialist. I know socialists. That woman is a communist. And, you know, what they don't say is that I was 16-0 last night. But mine were a little more boring, a little more mainstream. They were Republican conservatives. But we were 16-0. And if you look over the last 2.5 years, we're about 347 and just about 0. That's pretty good. But nobody writes that. But he picked three. They won. They beat a guy named Dan Goldman, who's, you know, a loser. He was one of my prosecutors.
1: He cracks me up. Sammy cracks me up. You know, Dan Goldman, loser. You know, like, you know what I mean?
2: Yep.
1: He just doesn't care. And I think sometimes in times like this, I'm really good with it. I like what he does.
6: My many prosecutors that they used on me. Dan Goldman, not a good prosecutor, fortunately, but he's now looking for a job. I was very surprised to see, you know, because he's a pretty liberal guy. When they go more liberal than Dan Goldman, they're really into Never Never Land.
8: Does this tell you that the Democratic Party's 2028 nominee could likely be a Democratic Socialist?
6: Well, it should make it easier for Republicans, because most of the nation is composed of sane people. They don't want to... You know, if you look throughout history, go back thousands of years, you've always had socialism and communism by different names. It's never, ever worked. It's not going to work this time either.
1: I mean, is somebody getting a phone call in the White House? Can you not really put your phone on silence or just shut it off for a second? I would think you would, unless it was Rota. Sam, that almost sounded like it could have been a what is he, Norwegian or some crap? He's from the Nordic countries. See,
2: right.
1: maybe that was some song from back home.
2: Maybe.
1: I don't know.
2: It kind of sounded like sirens to me a little bit.
1: It did, but we wouldn't have heard sirens that closely to the White House. No way we would have heard it that close to the White House. So very interesting. But there you go. The president says it like it is. Dan Goldman, loser. I just think that's awesome. When he does stuff like that, I'm down for that, Trump. All day long and twice on Sunday. And let me reiterate what I said earlier. If you're just joining us, he isn't signing this housing bill yet. He will, but he isn't signing it yet because he's got some leverage on Congress. And he's telling the Senate, because the House already did it, pass the Save America Act now. Get rid of the filibuster if you have to. If not, we're in deep trouble. And I think it's smart for him to do that. 833-JOE-PAGS, 833-563-7247, joepags.com. Ted Poe, bottom of the hour. We tell you about lean. 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
2: Hi, great to have you. Thanks. I appreciate you stopping by. It is the Joe Pag Show. Bottom of the hour, our friend Ted Poe is going to be joining us. We always enjoy having Ted on. Let me give you that story I talked about out of New York City. This is some person who lit somebody on fire. And you're thinking to yourself, self, you set somebody on fire, it's going to be probably 15, 20, 30 years in prison. You would think that. Nope. Not New York. Judge sentences New York high school senior who set homeless man on fire on the subway. Hiram Carrero, 19 years old.

0: old. He's the guy who did this. Not even alleged. He did it. This from Fox News Digital. A high school senior who admitted to setting a sleeping homeless man, he said, on fire in New York City in the subway last year has been sentenced to 5.5 years in prison. After Hiram Carrero pleaded guilty in March, Judge Louis J. Lyman gave the 19-year-old a prison term that is 6 months longer than the mandatory minimum for arson, but shorter than the 8-year minimum federal prosecutors asked for. I mean, this is not an arson case. This is a case of setting a man on fire. Arson is you set something on fire. This wasn't something. He set the guy on fire. This is a human being. I mean, what the heck? Prosecutors said the court filings at Carrero's heinous actions on December 1st, 2025, left the homeless man extensively scarred and disfigured, adding that he likely would have died if first responders hadn't immediately arrived to rush him to the hospital. How is this not an attempted murder case? Wait, Sam, am I missing something?
1: I totally agree.
0: I mean, it seems to be attempted murder, for my money. He didn't just set fire to something, which is bad enough. That is arson. He set fire to a human. Early in the morning, Carrero entered the uptown train of the 34th Street Penn Station subway stop. Security footage captured him setting the fire, then leaving the subway car. The train traveled for more than 2 minutes before reaching the next station, during which the fire spread across the subway bench and engulfed the victim, who was seen in surveillance footage standing up before collapsing. All right, so he did set the car on fire. The way it was reading earlier sounded like he set the guy on fire. Either way, you're setting a subway car on fire. And a subway car's only job is to carry people. Again, let me double down. Attempted murder. But why else would you be setting a subway car on fire? The assumption has to be there are people on it. And this, the fire jumps across to a bench and it lights a guy on fire? Attempted murder all day. At least manslaughter, no? Or attempted manslaughter, I should say. Police officers with the New York Police Department arrived at the 42nd Street Times Square station and found the homeless man on the platform with flames rising from his lap, per body camera footage. Carrero attempted to kill a sleeping homeless man by burning him alive and leaving him trapped in the moving subway car, prosecutors said in their sentencing submission, adding that this crime was separated from murder by mere chance. Prosecutors did not view Carrero's admission that he had been drinking and smoking marijuana before the attack as a sufficient mitigating factor. Defense attorney Jennifer Brown asked for leniency by pointing out that Carrero was born with neurodevelopmental impairment. After his mother did drugs while she was pregnant with him, Brown also said that he was abandoned at the hospital by his biological parents after he was born. I don't care. You tried to kill people with fire. Either reopen the asylums or stop making excuses for these disgusting people. She described his teen years as a whirlwind of heavy drug use and drinking, which escalated in 2020 when the COVID-19 pandemic prevented him from going to school in person. Quote, words are inadequate to express the profound shame and remorse that Hiram feels, Brown wrote in a court filing. Carrero himself called his crime senseless and inexplicable. Carrero's attack came roughly a year after the killing of Debrina Quam, a sleeping subway rider who was fatally set on fire aboard an F train in Brooklyn in December 2024. Sebastian Zapata, a previously deported migrant from Guatemala, was arrested and indicted for Quam's murder. He remains in custody as he awaits trial. You know, New York, you got to do better. I love you guys. I love New York. I love New York. That used to be the song. I love you guys. You got to do better, man. This is stupid. You've got prosecutors that aren't getting proper prosecution, aren't charging the correct crimes, and you've got judges that are giving a 5.5 year slap on the wrist for attempting to kill people riding the subway. I mean, you got to be kidding me. 833-JOE-PAGS, 833-563-7247, joepags.com. Definitely want to hear from you. When we come back, it's going to be Ted Poe. Ted is formerly in the U.S. House of Representatives, formerly a sitting judge. A very smart man on the bench. We talk about a ruling that came down right before I started the interview. That's what we'll come out with, and it has to do with voting and a president's executive order. Keep it here.
2: Joe Pags.
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0: Always appreciate Ted Pope coming on. Ted Pope, bringing it like it's been brought. Former U.S. judge, former U.S. representative, great guy. By the way, the update on the Nancy Guthrie case is that there is a fingerprint, apparently, on the second ransom note. Really? I mean, they're just now finding out? After all these months, there's a fingerprint that's out there. Okay, have we put it through CODIS? Have we put it through any sort of a system that we happen to have? Do we have a better idea of where she might be and what they possibly did to her? I don't understand how badly this case looks like it was handled. I'll be honest with you. I just don't get it. That is Sam. That is Polo. I am Joe. That's going to do it for tonight. We're back tomorrow, same time, same place. Many more great interviews. And I'm going to get an expert on about this Nancy Guthrie case. I don't get it. Have a great night. Keep it here.
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18: From ABC News, I'm Dave Packer. A pair of powerful earthquakes rocking Venezuela. The nation's interior minister detailing the damage after the first 7.2 magnitude quake, followed seconds later by a 7.5. Reports of damage and injuries in Caracas, the Venezuelan capital. And here at home, a 5.6 magnitude quake in northern rural California this morning. Renee Everode was inside a grocery store as items started flying off shelves.
19: I was like shaking from head to toe. My hands were shaking. It felt like it lasted for 20 minutes.
18: President Trump in a closed-door meeting with senators today, that devolved into chaos when he held up a bipartisan housing affordability bill to press for his signature voting security legislation. This is a federal judge today permanently blocked President Trump's executive order that would require proof of citizenship to register to vote.
20: The ruling is the latest setback in the Trump administration's attempt to increase federal oversight of elections. Judge Denise Casper wrote that the Constitution, quote, does not grant the president any specific powers over elections, and made permanent an order from last year that blocked enforcement of Trump's executive order, which required proof of citizenship to register to vote, and demanded that mail-in ballots be received by Election Day. Separate from today's ruling, Trump earlier this year signed a second executive order on voting to create a national list of verified voters. That policy is still being challenged in court. Peter Haralambos, ABC News.
18: Still unclear whether Iran will allow nuclear inspectors. President Trump says Iran has agreed to it, but Iranian officials say that's not the case. A Florida man facing a manslaughter charge for a fatal bow and arrow shooting in Brooksville. Hernando County Sheriff Al Nehi says it happened early Monday afternoon.
21: There was interaction and a heated argument started between our witness, our victim, and the suspect.
18: The victim apparently died in the hospital. You're listening to ABC News.
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5: Interest rates over 6% coupled with low inventory and high prices took a toll on new home sales last month.
6: Housing industry analysts were expecting a rebound last month after April's decline. Instead, the number dropped from 626,000 new home sales to 580,000, a 7.3% decrease. While sales were down, prices were up. The median price of new houses sold in May was $424,900, up 2% in just a month.
5: ABC's Jim Ryan. The death toll rising in Europe thanks to a record-setting heat wave.
24: In France, it was the hottest day on record. Icons of Paris, the Eiffel Tower, and the Louvre had to close early to keep tourists safe. With hundreds of schools closed and trains cancelled, crowds are flocking to lakes and rivers to beat the heat. But that's caused a surge in drowning deaths. And in Europe, AC is not that common.
25: I haven't stopped sweating since the second I woke up this morning.
26: We're just living on fans.
24: Experts warn of a dangerous heat dome looming over continental Europe.
5: ABC's James Longman. A proposed class action lawsuit accusing gas stations in California of using artificial intelligence software to illegally collude and drive up prices at the pump. The National Taxpayer Advocate says the IRS did better than expected in issuing refunds during the 2026 tax season, despite massive cuts to its workforce. But people who needed help by phone had a hard time getting through. Dave Packer, ABC News.
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15: Hey, welcome back to the Lars Larson Show. I got a question for you. Are activist judges now running America's immigration policy? That is a serious question for you, and Americans should be paying close attention to it, because the immigration policy of the United States should really have two effective leaders. Number one, American law passed over the decades that defines what immigration is and what it is not. And then an executive in the White House, the Oval Office, is actually directing the actions of the executive branch agencies that actually enforce immigration law. And if you have anybody else who is running immigration for the United States, like a judge in a black robe, As far as I'm concerned, that is absolutely dead wrong. Let me get into making that case in just a moment. But first, welcome to the Lars Larson Show. 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That's 866-439-5277. And of course, naysayers go to the head of the line. That's been true for almost 30 years. It'll always be true as long as I'm behind this microphone. So if you want to join the best conversation around, it's 866-439-5277. Send your emails to talk@LarsLarson.com. You can also vote in our poll on X. The daily poll question is posted at Lars Larson Show on X. It'll also post it on my website at LarsLarson.com. Should the Congress be able to stop the president from fighting a war that did not have congressional approval? Well, the Senate voted yesterday 50-48. We had four sellout Republicans: Rand Paul of Kentucky, Susan Collins of Maine, Lisa Murkowski from Alaska, and Bill Cassidy of Louisiana, who all voted with the Democrats, who are in the minority in the Senate, to ratify the House-passed measure. U.S. and Iranian negotiators are meeting in Switzerland this week. That is to work out the final details of the abandonment, we are told, of Iran's nuclear program. Now, do I believe that Iran is going to abandon its nuclear program? No, I don't. Unless they are forced to do it, I don't think it's going to happen at all. But should the United States Congress be able to tell the commander-in-chief of the United States military, you have to stop fighting this war? I don't think the Congress should be doing that. You can find the poll on X at Lars Larson Show and at LarsLarson.com, and brought to you by AMAC, the Association of Mature American Citizens. 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I joined the group about a decade ago. You can join AMAC too. 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AMAC is better, better for you and better for America. Now, yesterday's X poll question: should the government get rid of sell-by dates on your groceries? Serious question. California is making that change as of the 1st of July next week, and they are going to get rid of all that mishmash of different dates like best if used by, fresh by, all those other definitions, and go to one single definition. I actually think that is a better system all in all. A shout out to our friends in Montrose, Colorado, who catch great talk radio every day on KUBC, that is AM 580, and you can find my show there Monday through Friday. Now, what's coming up this hour? Nebraska is now the only state in America where having a midwife assist with a home birth can actually lead to criminal charges. Why is the Cornhusker state treating home birth like a crime? For 25 years, a public university quietly ran an MBA, Masters in Business Administration program, for Chinese Communist Party officials. Have American taxpayers been helping train China's future leaders? And the Senate just overwhelmingly backed a bill to stop Wall Street from buying up American homes. Could the American dream finally come within reach again? And take just a moment to cast a vote in my X poll. You'll find the question at Lars Larson Show on X. You'll also find it on my website at LarsLarson.com. Now, let me get to those activist judges that are trying to run America's immigration policy right now. You see, they're not happy with the fact that we have a very well-defined immigration system. They bought into that whole line of malarkey, I guess you could say, to use a Joe Biden term. The idea that we have a broken immigration system, I think, is absolutely untrue. The only people it's broken for are those who would like to see many more millions of people emigrate into the United States than are immigrating right now. We have a very generous immigration system that allows more than 1 million people every single year to emigrate to the United States of America. Only, I'll remind you again, it doesn't end with that 1 million per year. For every 1 million per year that are allowed to come into the country, get a green card, and be on a five-year path to become an American citizen, the average immigrant to the United States then brings in, under family reunification, they bring in another average three people for every one person you allow in. So, in the next 10 years, we will see about 12 million people emigrate to the United States. They will then bring in about 36 million family members on average. That means you'll be bringing in the next 10 years, about 50 million immigrants to the United States of America. And that is before you get to the numbers that come in illegally across our borders. So Donald Trump has locked down those borders pretty very well. But if you allow 50 million people in the next 10 years and another 50 million after that, the country has fewer than 350 million people right now. You're going to allow a tremendous number of people to come into a country. And unfortunately, most of those immigrants these days are not assimilating into American culture. That is going to have some long-term detrimental effects to the United States of America. So consider the news today. A federal judge yesterday blocked a brand new set of policies implemented by ICE, Immigrations and Customs Enforcement. That includes the new practice of arresting non-citizens at immigration courthouses because the agency didn't go through the proper rulemaking. Consider this. You've got all these immigration laws that have been passed for decades. We haven't had any new major immigration laws passed, certainly not under Donald Trump, certainly not under Democrat members of Congress. They're not passing any new laws. And U.S. District Judge, a Joe Biden appointee by the name of Casey Pitts, has written that the lack of connection between ICE and its stated rationales and the expansion of arrests at immigration courthouses has resulted from a complete lack of decision making. Hold on. If you're going to arrest people for being in the country illegally, wouldn't you think that being at an immigration courthouse would be a great place to arrest people for being in the country illegally? After all, isn't that what accused illegal aliens have to do? They have to go to court and they have to answer, are you in the country legally? If you're not in the country legally, I would think a tremendous place to be able to arrest you would be at an immigration courthouse. But it was ICE policy to only arrest non-citizens at courthouses if they were high risk. One immigration judge said in a declaration that he noticed a dramatic decline in attendance at calendar hearings in her courtroom. Why? Because ICE was there. They were there to arrest people who are illegally in the country. What is the problem with that? If you've told a federal agency it is your job to do enforcement of immigration law within the borders of the United States, that's the job of ICE. If ICE then shows up at immigration courthouses and takes people into custody, isn't that exactly what their job is to do? 866-HEY-LARS. That's 866-439-5277. Send your emails to talk@LarsLarson.com. Coming up in a moment, Nebraska, the only state in America where having a midwife at your home for your home birth can land somebody in jail. Should Nebraska be the only state that makes home birth a felony? We'll talk about that coming up next. 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

0: Polk. He's an attorney at the Pacific Legal Foundation. Hey, Joshua, welcome to the program.
1: Yeah, it's nice to talk to you again, Lawrence.
0: So what is going on in Nebraska that three mothers have had to file federal lawsuits because the state has a ban on using a certified nurse midwife to assist a home birth? What's going on?
1: So that's absolutely correct. Like every other state, Nebraska allows home births, but it stops certified nurse midwives from attending home births, meaning you can give birth at home, no problem, just you can't have any help at the same time.
0: Well, now, hold on. Let me ask you something, because, Joshua, I think I volunteered to you before that I'm not an attorney, but isn't there something called freedom of association? Does that mother have the right to associate with whatever kind of help she might want to bring into her home to help her with the birth?
1: So we argue that there is a constitutional right to choose a safe manner of giving birth, and that would include professional assistance at a chosen home birth. And in fact, that's one of the claims that we brought in this lawsuit. So, yeah, I'm right there with you. The Constitution certainly prohibits this type of ban that Nebraska's put in place.
0: So why is Nebraska doing this? Do you have some idea of how this all came about?
1: Sure. So we allege that the Nebraska is attempting to funnel expecting mothers into the hospital system, and we allege that there is a protectionist benefit for hospitals who get the money from performing the childbirth, and they're diverting women away from non-traditional childbirths to again keep money within that hospital system.
0: So how recently has this come about? Because I would imagine that home births 100 years ago were relatively common, maybe not as common today, but they would have been relatively common. I would imagine in the 1920s. They would have been relatively common. So when did all this come about?
1: So we, but part of the reason why we were able to bring a due process claim alleging that there's this fundamental right for women to choose is that this right existed from before the founding of the country. Even during the colonial period, nearly all births were outside of a hospital. And it was only in relatively recent decades that sort of reversed, where the majority of childbirths were in a hospital setting. And so is this really longstanding right.
0: I'm talking to Joshua Polk, who's an attorney with the Pacific Legal Foundation. Is there any way to find out, have state lawmakers weighed in on this and said, we don't want to stand in the way of women giving birth at home and get this out of the way? Or is there no willingness to do that in Nebraska?
1: So unfortunately, there's a really longstanding effort to reverse this law through the legislature, and it has failed every year. And we encourage the advocates to keep trying that path, but that's one of the reasons why we've chosen to go through the courts, is because the legislature has not been responsive.
0: Well, and by the way, is Nebraska the only one in America that is a unicameral legislature, where they have one chamber instead of a House and a Senate? They have just one chamber. But what's the argument that's put up against it? Is it a pro-hospital argument?
1: So that's usually not the argument. The argument is that the state wants to steer women away from home births in general because they're viewed as riskier than hospital births. But I don't think that's the actual reason, because home births are allowed. You can deliver at home in the more risky scenario of doing so alone.
0: Yeah, and in fact, you would think that forcing the woman to be on her own would make it even more risky, and yet you still can't get the law changed. So you're appealing to the federal courts. Are the federal courts likely to weigh in on something like this, where the state has made the rule, but they appear to be violating the constitutional rights of their own citizens?
1: That's absolutely right. There's federal jurisdiction for federal questions, and it is a federal question whether this statute violates the federal constitution.
0: So how soon can you get a decision on this? Because this is a real-time situation for these expecting moms, isn't it?
1: That's right, and for that reason, we're pursuing emergency relief in the cases where the plaintiffs are currently expecting, to get a preliminary ruling from the court that we're likely to win ultimately and allow our clients to proceed with the childbirth plans without having to come all the way to the end of the case, which could be, a year or two in the future.
0: So are you talking about getting some relief in the next couple of weeks?
1: Not the next couple of weeks, hopefully the next few months. But we'll see if the court agrees with our request.
0: Has any other state gone through this kind of situation?
1: So there are a lot of issues affecting childbirth freedom, like restrictions on birth center establishing independent birth centers from a hospital and that sort

0: of thing. And so in those types of cases, I would say yes, but this is a very unusual and highly restrictive law. So in that sense, Nebraska is kind of unique.
1: You know, Joshua, at least my impression, my mom was born in Scotts Bluff, Nebraska, a long, long time ago, over 100 years ago. But it kind of strikes me as strange that it's a very conservative state, or at least that's the way I understand the reputation, that the idea that a conservative state like that would make it so difficult to do home births just seems very bizarre. Can you help me understand that at all?
0: Sure. So I would just say protectionist policy doesn't know any political party. They all do it. Red or blue states all do it. If you've got a very powerful special interest like the hospital industry, then you'll get things that conflict with the otherwise, statewide values like this.
1: Very good. Well, I wish you luck, and I hope you win.
0: All right. Thank you very much.
1: You betcha. That's Joshua Polk. He's an attorney with the Pacific Legal Foundation fighting for the right to have certified midwives help out a mom, a brand new mom, who's about to deliver a baby at home and doesn't want to have to deliver it on her own. By the way, I want to tell you something about all those spam texts and the scam emails. You know, the ones that flood your phone. They're not random. And I imagine that you probably that's occurred to you. But so the scammers are buying your personal information. And that's the key part that you have to understand. Data brokers are the ones who are selling it. And believe me, it applies not just to you, but it applies to me as well. And I've had to act against it. And now I've found the way to get it done. It's called Incogni. Here's what happens. The data brokers will collect your name, your address, your phone number. Even they collect the kind of medications that you take. They collect information about your income, and then they package it all up, and they sell it to anybody who's willing to pay the freight, and that includes criminals as well. So in the last six, now almost 7 months, I have used Incogni to take back my privacy and my safety for not just me, but for members of my family as well. Incogni is easy to use. It's relatively inexpensive, about $7 a month. INCOGNI. Incogni contacts the hundreds and hundreds of data brokers on my behalf and legally demands that they delete all that personal data. Already, Incogni for me has already deleted the data on about 1,000 different data brokers. The number is over 1,000 now. It was about 700 or 800 for a long time, but they are continuing to go after those data brokers. 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

0: ABC News, I'm Dave Packer. A pair of powerful earthquakes rocking Venezuela. First, a 7.2 magnitude quake, followed just seconds later by a 7.5.
1: There are videos of collapsed buildings in Venezuela's capital city of Caracas as emergency crews help to get the injured to the hospital.
0: ABC's Melissa Adan. President Trump's closed-door meeting with senators today devolving into chaos when he held up a bipartisan housing affordability bill to press for his signature voting security legislation. This is a federal judge today permanently blocked Trump's executive order that would require proof of citizenship to register to vote, something that the president's bill would require. Still unclear whether Iran will allow nuclear inspectors. President Trump says Iran agreed to it, but Iranian officials say that's not the case. And President Trump tonight kicking off the Great American State Fair as part of the celebrations for America's 250th birthday after many of the artists initially billed for the event backed out. This is ABC News.
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3: Hey, welcome back to the Lars Larson Show. It's a pleasure to be with you on a Wednesday. Always glad to get to your phone calls and emails. Yesterday, we ended up talking to a guest who suggested that the amount of water used by AI centers, while stated in millions of gallons, is actually not that much when you compare it to other kinds of uses, like, say, washing cars or growing crops and things like that. Well, I got this response from Rhonda, who wrote in, Lars, I was listening to your show today, but I was driving, so I couldn't call to refute your guest. I have family in Piedmont, Oklahoma, that are in a battle right now to stop an AI data center from encroaching on their small rural community. Your guest says that AI centers only constitute 1/100th of the state's total water usage. I want to contend that AI's water usage affects far more than that. There are several small communities in rural areas of Oklahoma, like Piedmont, that are already underserved by the amount of water and electricity available. If those communities represent maybe 1/1000th of the state's total water and data center uses 1/100th, it has a far bigger impact. There are many more reasons that these communities are resisting this usage in their area, but I'm glad that you're addressing your guest's faulty reasoning. He is not comparing apples to apples. Thanks for listening. Signed, Rhonda. Well, Rhonda, thanks so much for sending me an email. To your calls now. If you want to join the best conversation in talk journalism, it's here every day at 866-HEY-LARS. And as usual, naysayers go to the head of the line. Let me go first to Mike. Hey, Mike, welcome to the program. What's on your mind?
11: What's on my mind? Well, I don't have all the details on this Nebraska midwife thing.
3: Okay, but I can give you some.
11: Okay. But what I'm wondering about is statistics about what is the adverse conditions of being of a woman having a baby by herself, having a baby with EMS there in the home, or a midwife. You know.
3: Well, I mean, ordinarily you would not expect to have a woman decide to do a home delivery and then have it done by EMS instead, if she knows that, got medical conditions that might necessitate a hospital, many women would then go to the hospital as opposed to having the baby at home. But if they believe that they can actually successfully deliver the baby at home, what are the statistics about whether or not it's safe to be able to do it with a midwife? I mean, after all, human beings have been delivering babies at home for most of the existence of human beings on this planet, haven't they?
11: Right. But the other side of it is that, say, this is not the mother's first birth, okay?
3: Yeah.
11: It's her third or fourth child. And she went to the hospital for a couple of them, and there was no complications at all. What would say that there would be a complication with any more? Right?
3: Yeah, well, I mean, I think the logic would follow that if she had uncomplicated births, she might expect to have another uncomplicated birth, but that's really not the issue, is it? Mike, what we were bringing up is that Nebraska has made it illegal for the woman to use a midwife. Now, they say you can go home and have a baby all by yourself, but you cannot employ a midwife to come and help you out. Should any state tell a woman that she can't use a midwife to help her deliver her baby?
11: Well, I don't believe that's the case because, like I say,
3: what do you mean you don't believe it's the case? I just told you it's the law in Nebraska that the woman is not allowed to use a midwife in delivering her baby. They have the law on the books. They're enforcing the law, and they say if you use a midwife, you may go to prison. The midwife may go to prison. It's illegal in Nebraska. So are you telling me you don't believe that I'm stating the law as it's on the books in Nebraska?
11: No, I'm... Yeah, but I think the conditions that they have in the law may be unnecessary.
3: You think?
11: And they may need to, I would say, change that.
3: I would think that'd be a good idea. Mike, thank you very much. I appreciate the call. 866-HEY-LARS. That's 866-439-5277. Send your emails to talk@LarsLarson.com. I've got to give you some new information that came out today, and it concerns both Jeffrey Epstein, the dead pervert pedophile, and Bill Gates, the very weird tech guy, the guy, the billionaire, Bill Gates of Microsoft fame. Bill Gates had testified to members of Congress. Now, that happened a couple of weeks ago on about the 10th of June, so almost exactly 2 weeks ago. Well, since then, he testified for about 6 hours before the House Oversight Committee. Well, now they have released the transcripts of all that testimony. They were released yesterday. Gates said he became acquainted with Jeffrey Epstein in 2011. Let me point something out to you. It was 2008 when Jeffrey Epstein entered a guilty plea in Florida to obtaining a minor for prostitution, solicitation of a child for prostitution. Now, Jeffrey Epstein was at the point where he first met Bill Gates. He was already a convicted criminal because he had pleaded guilty to those charges. Now, Gates said he then had contact with Epstein from 2011 to 2015. And what they were talking about was raising money for various different causes, both Jeffrey Epstein's causes and Bill Gates' causes. Bill Gates says he was not blackmailed, but get this. He told the House committee that the emails he got suggest that Epstein might have been trying to move in the direction of blackmailing Bill Gates. In other words, Bill Gates wants you to believe that he was the guy who was the victim. I'd like to know, why was Bill Gates associated with a guy that everybody knew, because it was public record, that Epstein was a convicted child molester? He had hired children for sex, and Bill Gates had every reason to know that. I don't think Bill Gates lacks for personal security around him. Bill Gates now calls their relationship a grave error in judgment. He denies that he ever paid Jeffrey Epstein. He says their conversations were mostly centered around identifying wealthy individuals who could contribute to global health causes. And if you believe that, I would suggest you might want to buy a bridge from somebody one of these days. By the way, I've got a little warning for you. What would happen if you got sick while you're traveling this summer? You can hear that I'm a little congested from a cold right now. But if you're flying across the country or taking a road trip or just heading out with the family, the last thing you want is to be away from home without the medications you rely on. And that's why it makes sense to prepare before you travel. 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
3: Welcome back to the Lars Larsen Show. It's a pleasure to be with you. John Gordon is with me. He's an attorney, a former journalist, and the Trump-endorsed Republican candidate for Georgia Attorney General back in 2022. Mr. Gordon, welcome back to the program.
16: Oh, thank you so much. I think you suffer from my disease of reversing numbers and letters. I am a former lawyer and currently journalist. Thank you very much.
3: We should do that. So you're a reformed attorney and a journalist now currently. So I appreciate you coming on the show. Give me your perspective on what's happened this week, because we had the Senate voting 85-5, as they say, to stop Wall Street from buying up American homes. And then we had this bill that was supposed to dramatically change the housing situation for Americans. And then President Trump said, yeah, I'm not signing that thing, even though he was scheduled to sign it. I'm not signing it until the Congress actually approves the SAVE Act, which I think he may be trying to use it for leverage. In that case, I'm not against it. I'd like to see the SAVE Act pass as well. But give me your perspective.
16: I think, let's start with the fact that 80% of Americans want the SAVE Act passed. And the fact that the Congress is not passing it, the House has passed it. The Senate is just flicking us all off. And for reasons that I don't understand, even a lot of Republicans refuse to vote for it. And I think that people that don't want the SAVE Act are just telling us to our face, we're going to cheat. And there's nothing you can do about it. And I, for one, think that they talk about a threat to democracy. That's not a threat to democracy. That is destroying democracy, because our franchise is the most sacred part of our republic. And without the vote, we have no republic. So it is alarming. And I applaud President Trump. You know, he plays hardball. And that's the only thing that these people listen to. Nicing your way through the legislative process does not work. We've proven it time and time again.
3: Well, and John, part of what should safeguard against this is that when somebody decides to play games, especially on what is famously referred to as an 80-20 issue, and I mean, there are very few that are literally 80-20, as you point out. I mean, there are a lot of them where there's strong public support. But in this case, there's literally about 80% of the public is in favor of the simple three things in the SAVE Act. Number one, you got to prove you're a citizen to be able to vote. Number two, you got to have picture ID. And number three, your ballot has to be on election day. That seems very common sense. Why is it that we're not even seeing Republicans standing up and calling out those people, those other Republicans, who will not stand up and support this when it seems to be such an 80-20 issue, and it's a winner for the folks who vote for it?
16: Well, the political reality is that people like Collins and Murkowski, they live in purple districts, and they don't want to lose their seat in Congress. So they cower under the threat of political pressure from their constituents. It's very real. The Democrats know that they can't win on the competition for ideas. That's what American politics used to center on, and I loved it. I thrived on it. But today, the Democrats realize that the only way they can cling to what little power they have left is to cheat, and cheat they do. I worked on a legal case in Georgia, Jefford Satir and Perdue, as in David Perdue, against the Fulton Board of Elections for 2.5 years.
3: Yep.
16: I've seen the evidence. I've talked to the witnesses. I've played devil's advocate with the forensic accountants. I've read the reports. Georgia was stolen in 2020 by an order of magnitude. Oh, let's don't look back. Let's move on. Yeah, that's a great manipulation so they can do it again.
3: And in fact, the Democrats are never embarrassed by being called election deniers. I mean, I don't hear anybody calling Al Gore an election denier. But if Donald Trump does it, or if I do it, and believe me, I've been called an election denier by the best of them out there, John. I mean, there are people saying, well, you're just denying. You're saying that the vote was not legitimate. Yeah, I'm saying exactly that. that Joe Biden underperformed in Democrat strongholds like Los Angeles and Chicago, and then somehow magically overperformed in the seven battleground states where they would have been the toughest places for him to win. But he underperforms in the Windy City and then overperforms in Atlanta. Tell me how any of that makes sense.
16: Oh, come on now. He got 80 million votes, the most votes ever garnered by a presidential candidate, and he campaigned from his basement. I can't believe you're such a skeptic.
3: Yeah. Well, hey, by the way, before we leave the subject altogether, this bill that I imagine the president will either allow to become law without his signature, but the one about Wall Street buying up American homes, are they really buying up American homes, or is that some mythology that's been created? Because I'd like to know the truth.
16: No, it is a reality. And you realize I was being
3: funny when I said that,
16: yeah. Just to make the point. But Progress Residential, they own 100,000 homes, Invitation Homes, 97,000 homes, American Homes, 60,000, Blackstone, 62,000, Amherst, 60,000, First Key, 52,000. It is a reality that these big corporations are snatching up houses, and they outbid the individuals, and they do it by aggressive pricing, number one, but also they'll buy the house with no inspection on 30 days closing, and so people are anxious and willing to sell to them. But what happens is that you end up with these large corporations dominating the U.S. housing market. And then what they do cleverly is they rent the house back to the people that they bid it against.
3: Yep.
16: So it's really not fair. And, you know, I abhor most of the time government regulation and interference with the free enterprise system. But this is an abuse, and I really think the Congress did get it right. I think President Trump, like he always does, is negotiating. I think that there will be a resolution, I hope, that includes passage of the SAVE Act so that we can save our republic.
3: I hope so, too. John, we're going to be glad to have you back. 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
21: From ABC News, I'm Dave Packer. Widespread damage in Venezuela after back-to-back powerful earthquakes. ABC's Melissa Adan says it happened while
22: many were home celebrating a public holiday. There are videos of collapsed buildings in Venezuela's capital city of Caracas as emergency crews helped to get the injured to the hospital. The U.S. Geological Survey saying the epicenter was located along the country's Caribbean coast. Melissa Adan, ABC News, Los Angeles.
21: President Trump and Republican Senator Bill Cassidy got into a shouting match during a Capitol Hill meeting. This after Cassidy voted for the War Powers Resolution to limit the White House's ability to continue the war in Iran. Cassidy.
23: The American people need to know more than we are being told. The Senate needs to know. And it does not appear, although I don't know for sure, that the course of this is going the way that we were told.
21: A packed passenger plane making an emergency landing at Boston's Logan Airport after one of the pilots suffered a medical emergency.
24: Rodney McDonald, among 61 passengers on the Air Canada flight from Newark International to Halifax, Nova Scotia.
25: The plane started swerving violently.
24: Making that emergency landing in Boston.
25: Within a few moments, one of the flight attendants entered the cockpit. He was dragging one of the pilots out of the cockpit.
24: McDonald says the pilot appeared to have a seizure. He and other passengers jumping in to help the crew.
25: Worked to get him under control.
24: The co-pilot taking over, diverting the plane to Boston, where the plane landed safely.
21: ABC's Gio Benitez. Search in Hawaii for a 49-year-old man and his 16-year-old son. The Coast Guard says both went missing Tuesday morning after leaving for a hike on the east coast of Oahu. The man's backpack found on a trail. President Trump tonight at the Great American State Fair on the National Mall.
26: 10 days from now, our country will celebrate one of the most monumental milestones in human history. We will mark 250 years of glorious American freedom.
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2: A 12-year-old American boy has been hurt by a shark in the Bahamas. It's been 1 year since a condo collapsed near Miami.
3: Gonzalo Torre, David Epstein.
4: The names of the 98 people who died when their home crumbled around them were read aloud as residents and first responders came together again.
5: No one really expected something like this to happen, and the most that we can do is focus on the future, on things that we can do so that nothing like this ever happens again.
4: Devin Gonzalez lived in the Champlain Towers and survived the collapse. Her father did not. Jim Ryan, ABC News.
2: The Federal Reserve says all 32 of the nation's biggest banks passed its annual stress test. It assesses whether bank capital levels would stay robust enough if there are projected losses amid economic conditions like high unemployment and a falling gross domestic product. Lawmakers gathered on Capitol Hill to dedicate an America 250 time capsule that will be buried in Philadelphia on July 4th. Architect of the Capitol, Thomas Austin, says it'll remain buried for the next 250 years.
6: The capsule itself measures over 4 feet wide, 2.5 feet deep, and over 4 feet tall. We needed such a big capsule to tell the story not only of the United States Congress, but also of the American people.
2: Contents include items from the 2026 Rose Parade, student submissions from America's Field Trip Contest, sports memorabilia, and an American flag. Dave Packer, ABC News.
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23: Hey, welcome back to the Lars Larson Show. It's a pleasure to be with you on a Wednesday. Always glad to get to your phone calls and emails. I want to talk about what the president is up to right now. When he said he was planning to sign a bill today to make housing easier and more affordable in the United States of America. And then at the last minute, he canceled the signing ceremony. Let me tell you what I think is going on. But first, welcome to the Lars Larson Show. It's a pleasure to be with you. I'm glad to get to your phone calls and emails. If you want to join what we've always called the best conversation in talk journalism, it happens right here every day at 866-HEY-LARS. That's 866-439-5277. And if you're a naysayer, boy, I'll tell you something. Almost 30 years ago, I told a producer who worked for me then, nice young lady, I said, we're going to put naysayers to the head of the line. And she said, what do you mean naysayers to the head of the line? I said, people who disagree with me get to go first. And she said, that's crazy. There aren't conservative shows anywhere in America that allow naysayers, people who disagree with the host of the show, to go first. I said, we're going to be the one that does it every single time. And that became a hallmark of this show, and it always will be a hallmark of this show. If you disagree with me, you are allowed to go first. Now, we get a number of naysayers who will call the show, and boy, they give Joel no end of grief. They say, I want to be a naysayer. Great. What do you disagree with Lars about? Oh, I don't know. Well, if you don't know, then you don't disagree. In any case, I love the fact that I've got great producers in Joel Maha and Mackenzie Prunty, and they do a great job. So please be very nice to my producers when you call. But if you want to call in and you honestly disagree with my point of view on anything, on Iran, on Donald Trump, on taxes, if you're one of those Democrats who believe we can tax our way to prosperity, well, God bless you and your confusion. I don't think it's true, but we'd be glad to put you to the head of the line. That is the best test of my ideas, is if I'm willing to answer some questions about how things actually work. But let me get to that Road to Housing Act here in just a moment. The one that President Trump said he wanted it passed, and it was passed by the House and the Senate, and it was passed in a massive bipartisan effort. That means both Republicans and Democrats voted for it. Do you know where Donald Trump got screwed by his own party? Because members of the Republican Party, four of them in particular, decided to sell out the president when it came to the SAVE Act. So guess what the president did at the last minute? He said, I'm not going to sign that housing bill. I'm not going to sign it. You know, the Democrats, the Republicans, they both wanted the signature on that because then they could go out and brag to their constituents in an election year, hey, look what the president did. He signed our bill, and it was a bipartisan effort to make housing more affordable. You know what the Republicans wanted to skip? They wanted to skip the SAVE Act. Now, let me tell you, because I've repeated this a few times, but I want people to understand, when somebody asks you, what is this SAVE Act that President Trump is so focused on getting the Congress to pass? It's very simple. I mean, it's got a lot of pages to it, but the bottom line is three very simple things. If the SAVE Act becomes law, it's already passed the House, not once, but twice. It's got enough votes to pass the Senate, but the Republicans lost their backbone, and they said, oh, we can't get it done. Now, this is the same Republican Party where Republicans will sell out the president and say, we can vote to stop Donald Trump's war with Iran. We can vote to do all these other things, but we can't get the SAVE Act passed, even though it's supported by about 80% of the American public. That means it's a lot of conservatives, but it's a certain number of both non-affiliated voters and Democrats as well. So what does the SAVE Act do? For all your friends, when they ask you that, here's the simple three things it does. Number one, the SAVE Act says to be able to vote in America, you have to be an American citizen and prove it. Number two, you have to have picture ID to vote. Number three, your ballot has to arrive at the elections headquarters by election day. If you don't have all three of those, well, imagine what that would do for American elections. It takes control of those elections again. And the only people who oppose it, mostly Democrats, they oppose it because they don't want people to have to prove that they're citizens to vote. They want non-citizens to vote. They want people to be able to vote where their ballot arrives after Election Day and is counted after Election Day. And they certainly don't want picture ID. Now, they do tell a bunch of really clever lies. And they say, well, you know, black and brown people, they don't know how to get driver's licenses. I kid you not, there are Democrats who will say that with a straight face. It's absolute lunacy. I've got plenty of friends who are black and brown who have driver's licenses. They have no problem whatsoever. But remember, the Democrats have always been the party of slavery. The Democrats have always been the people of, say, Joe Biden, who once told a black audience, they're going to put you all back in chains. That kind of nonsense. You know, the kind of garbage that you get from the Democrat Party, they have always been the party of slavery, and they always will be. So, why does Donald Trump want the SAVE Act passed? Because without it, American elections go straight down the toilet. With it, we save American elections, and we save the right of citizens to vote, and non-citizens get out of our elections. But let me get back to this housing bill. The one that Donald Trump was ready to sign, But then he said, no, you know what? I'm not going to sign it until you pass the SAVE Act. So what is in the Road to Housing Act? Number one, it streamlines permitting and approval processes. That gets homes built faster. Number two, it expands financing options for manufactured and modular housing. Modular housing? I'll tell you what. I know you can turn up your nose at it if you want to, but frankly, they build very, very good modular housing today. And it encourages office to residential conversions. Now, that's the one I've still got some questions about. It is a very difficult thing to do. But when you talk about turning an office building into some kind of residential building, they're really not built the same way. They're not plumbed the same way. They don't have electricity run in them the same way. But if you can make it happen, if you can make it pencil out, that's great. It improves access to small dollar mortgages in underserved areas. And it provides incentives for communities that increase the housing supply. That's the thing I've been asking for all along. If you said to those communities like, say, San Antonio or Austin, Texas, the ones that changed the rules and said, let's make it easier for the folks who want to build housing to be able to build the housing that is in demand, you know what happened there? Housing prices went down. They not only didn't flatten out, they went down. And they didn't go down because there was a drop in demand. They went down because supply went up. And supply went up because they changed the rules. It supports rural and veteran housing programs. It focuses on cutting barriers to construction instead of just subsidizing demand. Now, I'll tell you what, that does need to pass. But Donald Trump is exactly right. We've got to get the SAVE Act passed. And I'm glad to see him use the leverage to make that happen. By the way, everybody talks about those weight loss injections, you know, the GLP-1s, because the results, I'll admit, they are dramatic. They work by lowering your blood sugar and reducing your appetite. 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
14: Hey, welcome back to the Lars Larson Show. It's a pleasure to be with you. Well, the head of America's largest teachers union claims that educators can't afford to make ends meet. While pulling in, she pulls in about $514,000 a year on their dime.

0: she has no idea how big of a fool she makes of herself. She makes $514,000, as you said, and she's the, you know, and she, so that puts her in the top 1% of single, you know, wage earners. And it's like everything she says, it's wrong, and she complains about teacher salaries. She, you know, she talks about fascists. She wrote a book recently, which is just full of garbage. But anyway.
1: I guess what I wonder is, what's the message for parents out there? Because I see parents being told over and over again, you have to pay teachers more. And yet there's no evidence that paying teachers more produces a better result.
0: No, it's absolutely untrue. You know, it sounds good. And you want to, you know, say, oh, teachers are so important, we need to pay them more. But Just Facts, which is a wonderful website, digs deep into actual facts and not just the baloney that union leaders sell, notably Randy. You know, and he brings up that teachers only work 180 days a year, whereas people in the private industry work a lot more than that.
1: Yep.
0: And teachers only work 6 hours a day. And when you add in, yeah, sure, there's you know, maybe teacher conferences and prep work to do. But even when you add that in, they fall far short of what people in private industry do.
1: Because, Larry, I've had this argument with people for a long, long time. And usually I get somebody who says, well, you have to go sit in a classroom. I said, I sat in a classroom for 12 years as a student. I've sat in a classroom as a reporter at various times in my career to cover what teachers are doing. I understand that they have a job. But their union contract usually says that they have to teach around 5 hours a day for about 1,500 hours a year, which I consider a three-quarter time job. Not half-time,
0: yeah,
1: but three-quarter time, and fairly well compensated for a three-quarter time job, isn't it?
0: Yeah, and I taught for many years, and if I'm short on money, then I get a summer job. You know, I did all sorts of work over the summer. I worked in a camp for slow learners, whatever, you know, teachers can do this, and she just turns teachers into victims, which is ridiculous.
1: Well,
0: so not really, in some sense, it's not even a full-time job, especially when you compare it to people who work in private areas.
1: The other thing that I think people are going to discover, Larry, is I know plenty of people who homeschool. My granddaughter is homeschooled and very successfully, and she does very, very well. She makes great marks. You know, because she's required to be tested by the state to make sure the homeschooling is doing what it's supposed to do. And I think one of the reasons the teachers' unions, and you can speak to this as a retired classroom teacher, is that when parents sit down, oftentimes parents who don't have college degrees, parents who don't have specialized training, and they sit down to do homeschooling, they find out, oh, this is relatively easy and can be accomplished in a very small number of hours per day per child,
0: yeah,
1: depending on how you go about it. And you say, so we were paying teachers $100,000 a year plus benefits to do something that the average parent with no specialized training could get done in a few hours every day. I mean, it starts to put the lie to the whole mythology built up around schools, doesn't it?
0: Yeah, especially early on. Obviously, if you're taking certain, like, you know, calculus or something.
1: Most
0: parents might not be good at that. But yeah, but teaching ABCs and how to read, this is easy. And I would just like to throw in the fact that literacy rates were higher before public schools came into being in the 19th century. That is such a stunning statistic that the literacy rates were higher before schools were taken over by the government. That's why I'm what's called an abolitionist. I don't think the government should have any role in education at all. Just like when you go buy food, you buy it from a competitive supermarket. You go to the market that has the best food at the lowest prices, you know,
1: yep,
0: precious vegetables.
1: Yep.
0: You don't go to the market that has rancid meat and, you know, moldy food.
1: But you just hit on one of the real truths there, Larry, is that most people who move into a neighborhood, if you said, well, where can I go grocery shopping? People would say, well, you can go over here, you can go over there, you can go to this third one or that fourth one. They're all within a short distance. You say, okay, where can I buy gasoline? Oh, four or five choices. Where can I buy this? You know, four or five choices. Then you say, what about school? Well, if you live in this neighborhood, your kids go to that school. Well, do I get
0: right.
1: a choice? No, there's no choice whatsoever. If you had actual choice, then the public schools would still be able to provide for kids, but they'd have to

0: say, we need to produce something that's very competitive with all the other alternatives. And if we don't, nobody's going to bring their kids to us, right? You'd be the grocery store with the rancid meat.
1: Right, yeah. And we have a zip-coded mandated education system, or as I like to call it, ZMS. And, you know, you have to go to the school that's in, you know, closest to you. It's nuts. I mean, if you, you know, just as going back to my supermarket argument, if you had to do that with food, it would be crazy. Of course I'm not going to go. There's a market, but it's a half a mile further away that's much better. I'm going to do my shopping there. But no, schools, no, you can't do that. And this is really important. I mean, for a child's future and the future of the country. And the public schools tend not to educate children very well, which is going to hurt the future of the country. I mean, people need to realize this and wake up. Parents should be in control, as you said, homeschool, or maybe even a micro school. If you don't want to, you know, maybe there's another parent who can take your kid and a few other neighborhood kids and teach them.
0: Yep. You can do, what do they call those, pods, where they'll
1: We always call it learning pods or micro schools. And, they became big during the COVID
0: pandemic. Yeah. Larry, do you have any other resources quickly to tell my audience that they can seek out?
1: Well, I would seek out homeschooling and see if there's a private school in your area, and definitely get behind, what state you're in. I'm in California, and that's going to be a dead issue. I'm talking about the National Scholarship Program.
0: You betcha, and make sure that your state is taking part. Larry Sands, thanks very much. By the way, picture this scenario. You're sitting at work. Your phone buzzes. It's your kid's number, and it's your kid's voice panicked, saying he's been in an accident, needs money right now, wire it right away. You'd move heaven and earth to make that happen, and that's exactly what the scammers are counting on. 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

0: NBC News, I'm Dave Packer. After what's been described as a shouting match between President Trump and Republican Senator Bill Cassidy on Capitol Hill today over the War Powers Resolution that Cassidy voted for, the senator's office says that Cassidy was later briefed on the Iran war in the White House Situation Room. In Venezuela, a desperate rescue effort at this hour to find survivors in the rubble of collapsed buildings in Venezuela's capital city, Caracas, after back-to-back powerful earthquakes, a 7.2 magnitude, then a 7.5. The 42-day quarantine has come to an end for the 18 American passengers who were exposed to the Honda virus on board the MV Hondius. Six of them spent their entire quarantine period at the National Quarantine Unit in Nebraska. Jake Rosmarin was one of them.
1: And then I would also try to get out for fresh air for a few minutes. After that, I would go back to my room, shower, and I would lay in bed all day and just sleep and cry.
0: This is ABC News.
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15: 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I join. You should, too. Just go to amac.us or call 888-262-2006. 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Better for you and better for America. Let me go first to Tony in California. Hey, Tony, welcome to the program. What's on your mind?
16: Hey, Mr. Larson. Going back to the comments you were making about the modular homes, I just wanted to inform people that that's actually a corporate takeover. If they get that passed, they can build all those houses with machinery, just like they're building cars, and a lot of Americans will lose their jobs.
15: Well, I guess they could build them with machinery, but aren't most modular homes today built by men and women working inside, not out in the weather, and building those modular homes? I guess in theory you could automate that process, but is that the way those modular homes are being built today?
16: There are some of them that, yes, they do cut down on a lot of the labor because a lot of the tools they're using come from overhead, and they don't have to actually hold a nail gun. It's held by a spring, which
15: right,
16: takes off a lot of the weight.
15: Yep.
16: They're allowed to stand
15: isn't that
16: in
15: a good
16: one
15: thing?
16: Position.
15: But, Tony, isn't that a good thing?
16: No.
15: Why? Tell me
16: no.
15: why.
16: And because when you have corporations coming in and taking over jobs like that, pretty soon those will all be done with automation. A developer will simply build a big warehouse, and they'll no longer have people that have hold of that gun. Even though they've cut the labor down, they have one person standing there. It's on a conveyor belt. It comes by, they put in their two nails, over and over. Everything is laid out. They have
15: but
16: fewer
15: Tony,
16: people
15: Tony,
16: building
15: help
16: those.
15: Me, help me, because it sounds like you're complaining about the system that Henry Ford invented for making automobiles over 100 years ago, aren't you?
16: You know what? We love the guy. He came out with electric cars. He changed the world. We love that.
15: But I'm asking you, if you're objecting to anything in which you make a process more efficient, Tony, if I went to a job site, and I may have to guess at the decade, but if I went to a job site in the 40s where they were building houses in America, would you imagine they were using hand saws and hand drills, and they were doing almost everything with manual tools rather than electric tools?
16: I love that work, man. I was a carpenter.
15: No, I understand that,
16: years.
15: But just answer
16: That's
15: the question.
16: I love that work.
15: In the 1940s,
16: so you're
15: Tony.
16: You're asking somebody who loves that work, would I have traded that job for sitting in an office?
15: That's not what I'm asking.
16: I love
15: you.
16: That job.
15: That's not what I'm asking you, Tony. Oh. I'm asking you when the advent of skill saws and nail guns and electric drills and electric tools, you know, including table saws and everything else came along, didn't that effectively eliminate a lot of jobs in building housing?
16: Yes, it did.
15: And
16: but
15: was that a good thing or a bad thing?
16: About, it gets to a certain point. It gets to a certain point where all the jobs are eliminated. And those are a lot of the carpenters are people like myself that was told, I'll never go to college because I didn't have the attention span.
15: You know what? The trades are begging for people right now, Tony. They're short of people left and right. But I guess the point I was trying to make was if people said at the time they brought a forklift into a warehouse, why, if we don't have a job in which people, men and women, pick up boxes or put them on a hand truck and move them. If we have a forklift that can pick up a ton of boxes or 5 tons of boxes and move it, why, that's going to eliminate a lot of jobs. What would we have done? Would we say, no, we're going to stick with the old technology? I don't think so. Let's go to May. Hey, May, welcome to the program. Thanks for the call from California. What's on your mind?
14: Hello. Thanks for taking my call.
15: Sure.
14: I just heard the segment on homeschooling and education choices.
15: Yep.
14: Okay, well, I raised 4 children. They're adults now, but we were a homeschooling family. And
15: good.
14: I would like to kind of relabel that. We actually were a home educating family because I don't know if we're special, but I worked with a charter outfit.
15: Charter school. Yeah.
14: Yeah, that provided a teacher specifically for us, or what they call her, certified teacher. Yeah, CT.
15: Yeah.
14: But we had choices, and although we homeschooled the early years, or, you know, truly at home, but after that we had choices. Like, there were places we could send them. People were hosting, like, other homeschool families. Like, one mom might do an art class. One
15: yep.
14: mom might do a history class.
15: Depending on their skills and abilities, right?
14: Yeah, it was, because I think your previous commentator said it's not easy, but it's certainly very doable. I mean,
15: exactly right. May, thanks for the call. Let me go to Florida and Mike. Hey, Mike, welcome to the Lars Larson Show. What's on your mind?
17: So, Lars, I think in Florida, the money goes with the child in charter schools.
15: God bless that.
17: If someone goes to a charter school rather than a public school, the money goes with the child.
15: Yep, and it should, shouldn't it?
17: Absolutely. It works very well where here in the state.
15: Well, bet it does, because, Mike, I know that we hear people say, well, that's going to kill the public schools. Do you know what, Mike? As far as I'm concerned, people may not like this, but if you have a public school and it is failing kids the way government-run K through 12 schools routinely fail kids, half the kids in America can't read, half the kids in America can't do basic math, half the kids can't write, their vocabulary has gone down. If you're that public school, you deserve to fail. So when you get new competition from homeschooling, charter schooling, online schooling, all the other kinds of schooling that are available, and the money follows the kid, if the public school has two choices, step up and compete and provide a better product for the people who are your customers, and if you decide not to do that, then don't you deserve to go out of business?
17: Absolutely. And it should be a nationwide thing. It shouldn't be just a state thing.
15: Yeah, although I will tell you something, Mike. I think there's a real, Ben Franklin loved the idea of laboratories of democracy. And back in Franklin's time, there were only 13 of them. Now there are 50 of them, 58 if you're an Obama voter, because Obama thought there were 58 states, and he said so out loud, 58, not 57. But if you say we got all these laboratories of democracy, and people say, why can't we have education like Florida does? You go, well, all we have to do is change our system. If you had one big top-down system, that was determined by the folks in Washington, D.C., you'd be stuck with whatever the folks in D.C. give you. If you've got 50 laboratories of democracy, or 58 for the Obama voters, you're going to have 58 different chances to get it right. And you got the Lars Larson Show.
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10: Hey, welcome back to the Lars Larson Show. It's a pleasure to be with you, and I don't want to scare the daylights out of you, but is the summer camp that you're sending your kids off to, is it actually safe for your kids to attend? The YMCA summer camps are putting boys in girls' cabins based on gender identity, and some of them will not even tell parents that's what's going on. Should the YMCA be hiding your child's gender identity change from you? I thought we'd put that question to Allie Murray, who is Executive Director of the American Parents Coalition. Ms. Murray, welcome to the program.
11: Hi there. Thanks for having me.
10: And I can call you Ms. Murray. I can actually gender you, can't I? I guess for the woke folks, that's not allowed, right?
11: That's right. But yes, you sure can.
10: Okay. So what's going on in summer camps right now? Because we have enough of this in the public schools in America, and now even organizations like the YMCA are getting involved?
11: I know, the YMCA of all places. So this actually started, at least we noticed it, about a year ago, broadly speaking, in the YMCA with their locker rooms, bathrooms, sports teams, and also camps. Last year, we sent a letter to a handful of the federal agencies that provide them with federal funding because the Y brags about receiving $600 million a year in taxpayer funds to all of their branches across the country and their national headquarters. So we sent a letter and have been, you know, pounding the drum since then saying, like, look, if they're going to receive this amount of money in federal funding, then they need to comply with Title IX, which provides sex-segregated spaces and equal opportunity for girls. And that is not what they've been doing in their branches with these policies and also the summer camps, as you stated. So yes, a number of camps across the country do have policies that are separating kids based on gender identity proclaimed by the kids rather than their biological sex.
10: I mean, I hate to say it, maybe I'm using the wrong metaphor, but the tail wagging the dog, why are they letting a child who's decided to change his or her gender identity determine where that child is then housed? Because as far as I'm concerned, Ms. Murray, I know there are people who say, oh, you're worried about assaults by people. I said, no, how about we just talk about common courtesy? When I used to work in television news, if the TV station sent us on the road, sometimes I'd have a female photographer, sometimes I'd have a male photographer. They would never house a male and a female in the same hotel room. Why? Because you're of opposite genders. And yet today, you know, and you're saying, well, you're afraid they're going to attack each other. No, you're just talking about common courtesy and privacy. Does a man or a woman have the right to, you know, use the hotel room, use the shower, use the best bathroom, and have some privacy? And with little kids, I think that goes double or triple because we've got to make sure that their privacy is not invaded, don't we?
11: 100%. The other piece that's kind of underreported in this too, like we're talking about kids right now, but this also applies in many places to the counselors and the supervisors.
10: Yep.
11: So you could have a male counselor who is, quote, identifying as a female bunking in a cabin with your 8 or 10 year old daughter, which is a whole nother layer of inappropriate privacy concerns, danger, uncomfortableness. And I think that the big thing that people need to hear when they are listening to this is something that disproportionately affects females, young girls. And it's not just about, quote, equal opportunity to spaces and stuff. When it's the girls who are disproportionately affected. When a girl is uncomfortable showering near a boy, you know, that's the person who skips swim practice. You know, she may refuse to go to the overnight camp because of the mixed sex sleeping arrangements. And parents may choose to withdraw their daughters entirely. So we're going to see a whole generation of girls where Title IX is being effectively erased, if not in physical policy, but just by the nature of girls not wanting to participate in this. I mean, I think we all can remember how confusing and how just bad you feel when you're going through puberty and you're developing in real time and you don't want to share those intimate experiences and spaces with people of the opposite sex.
10: Nope. And I'm talking to Allie Murray, who is executive director of the American Parents Coalition. So tell me this, Allie, does the American Parents Coalition offer parents some, you know, I guess a toolbox of what to do and where to go and how to complain about this if they run into it in terms of their children?
11: We do. So on our website, AmericanParentsCoalition.org, we have a handful of resources. We have some sample questions you can ask your YMCA or camps more broadly before you send your kids off, because unfortunately these are questions that we have to ask today. And then we also have some sample letters that you can send to legislators. Again, the YMCA receives $600 million a year in federal funding.
10: Wow.
11: So it is a problem for legislators to take on because they're defying Title IX. So there are legal implications to this, and there are enforcement mechanisms and strings that we can pull to force the YMCA to either change their policies or, if nothing else, forfeit that taxpayer money.
10: Well, and I mean, do parents need to be as pointed as to say, when my daughter goes to your summer camp, will she be housed with any biological boys who are identifying themselves as girls? Does it have to be that pointed to be able to get the information necessary?
11: It does. It 100% does. And my kids don't go. I have 4 kids. They don't go to overnight summer camps, but we've signed them up for a number of sports leagues and, you know, experiences, and some of which have been sponsored by the Y. And we, our family, have asked that question at every turn. Fortunately, we live in a place where it's just not happening at our local branch. But that is an anomaly, and it is not the case, even just in our broader community in the neighboring zip code. So it's unfortunately a question that you have to ask, because even if it's not an overnight summer camp, the locker rooms, restrooms, or even the sports
6: facilities
11: are adopting these policies as well. And it's not just with the kids. It's counselors or other adults who are frequenting the facility.
10: Allie, thank you very much. That's Allie Murray, and Allie Murray is the executive director of the American Parents Coalition. We're glad to have her come on the program. And if you have experiences like that as a parent, I'd encourage you to send me an email, or we might even call you up and get you to come on the show and describe what's being done to your child. By the way, are you already dreading those hot summer nights? Because you know the feeling. You're tired, you're ready for bed, but instead of going to sleep, you're kicking off the covers and flipping that pillow over and over again, and then you wake up feeling sweaty at 2 o'clock in the morning. Most people blame the summertime heat, and that's part of it, but the real problem could be your mattress trapping heat all night long. 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
17: From ABC News, I'm Dave Packer. It was expected that President Trump would sign bipartisan legislation to reform the housing market today. Instead, he refused, saying Congress would have to pass the Save America Act, his voting bill that would require proof of citizenship to vote first. House Speaker Mike Johnson says he anticipates the housing bill will be signed in the next 10 days.
18: We're delaying this. As you know, he has a window of time before he has to sign a bill, and he's going to use a little bit more of that window of time, and we're going to go through this together.
17: Angst over that housing bill and the Iran War Powers resolution that was passed with the help of some Senate Republicans turned into a shouting match on the Hill between GOP Senator Bill Cassidy and President Trump today. Cassidy later.
19: And so I make no apologies for standing up to the president
6: if you will, trying to demand that more information be shared with the Senate and more information be shared with the American people. I make no apologies for that.
19: After the dust-up, a spokesperson says Cassidy was briefed on the war in Iran in the White House Situation Room, per a spokesperson for the senator. A number of earthquakes across the globe today, a 5.6 magnitude in Northern California, a 6.9 along Japan's coast, but Venezuela experiencing the most damage, a pair of quakes, a 7.2, then a 7.5.
20: A devastating image is coming in from Venezuela following a massive earthquake that struck while many were home celebrating a public holiday. There are videos of collapsed buildings in Venezuela's capital city of Caracas as emergency crews helped to get the injured to the hospital. The U.S. Geological Survey saying the epicenter was located along the country's Caribbean coast. Melissa Adan, ABC News, Los Angeles.
19: 1 week since a cold storage warehouse fire began in California's Boyle Heights. The Los Angeles Fire Department says the fire has been knocked down. Meanwhile, in Allentown, Pennsylvania, firefighters there are now battling a massive fire in a commercial building. 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
21: 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I've been surfing here since I was a kid. Now, seeing my grandson out on the water, it means everything to me. 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
19: Gasoline prices have decreased an average of 49 cents a gallon in the last month as Iran tensions eased. The Texas summer camp where 25 children and two counselors died in last year's July 4th floods has filed for bankruptcy.
23: In documents filed with the U.S. Bankruptcy Court in Houston, the owners of Camp Mystic list assets of about $500,000 and debts that top $10 million. The facility is also named in lawsuits filed by families of the flood victims. The filing comes less than a week after state investigators found deficiencies in the camp's emergency and evacuation plans before catastrophic flooding struck last July 4th. Jim Ryan, ABC News.
19: The Postmaster General facing tough questions on Capitol Hill about a proposal to restrict mail-in voting.
24: Under a newly proposed rule, the Postal Service will refuse to deliver mail-in ballots in states that don't hand over a list of approved voters to the Trump administration. Postmaster General David Steiner told the Senate Homeland Security and Government Affairs Committee on Wednesday. Democrats lambasted the policy during the hearing, arguing the rule was unconstitutional and a, quote, backdoor way of trying to influence this election. Peter Horolambus, ABC News.
19: Owners of a Texas preserve are hoping to spot Gracie, a three-year-old giraffe who's been missing for nearly 2 weeks. Cedar Hollow Ranch says Gracie wandered into a part of the preserve that other giraffes previously avoided. Residents of the rural area have been asked to be on the lookout. Dave Packer, ABC News.
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26: Hi, this is Bob Webster. My friends had it Tanks a Lot in Bernie. 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And if you do using a lot of these wonderful tanks out of Australia called the Pioneer tanks, and they're actually assembled on site, unlike the other type of tanks where you have to have some giant truck come grind it back into your yard to unload the tanks, Pioneer tanks are actually assembled. Now, they're long-lasting. 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And if you want a big tank, you can go up to 500,000 gallons. Thanks a Lot's been doing this for years. They work all over the country. They work all over the world. They certainly work all over Texas. If you would like to get into rainwater catchment or simply water storage, go see them. North end of Bernie, just head out Main Street. On the left-hand side, you'll see a large collection of tanks out there at Thanks a Lot, open Monday through Friday.
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2: I'm sorry, if your name's Sparkle, you should not be a judge. I don't care if it was the name your parents gave you. If you didn't have the good sense to change it, then I think that really demonstrates that you should not be a judge. Look, they get tips, too. Instead of people putting them in their panties, though, they give them into PACs and their campaigns, and they get all kinds of kickbacks. So as you can tell, I dislike the political class greatly. And the reason being is because I'm an American, plain and simple.
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4: fundamentally, Islam is at war with.
2: It was nuts, the election. Although yesterday's election, and everybody was watching, I guess everybody was watching New York closely. And I kind of knew what the outcome was going to be. So I didn't talk a lot about it going up into it because you have people that are voting for socialists. You know what gets me? And we're going to dive into all of this today. I'll give the greetings and salutations here momentarily. What really gets me about all of this is that how many people have left Manhattan? The number of people who have actually left Manhattan, let me pull up my notes on this, and went to states like Florida and Texas and Tennessee even. So they said that the number of people who have left New York City for other U.S. cities, it's insane. You're talking about hundreds of thousands of people. And it's every single income bracket that you can imagine. So it's not just like the richy rich people. It's every single income bracket because people hate living there. They cite crime. They cite the taxation, they cite schooling, they cite, I don't know what, I mean, I would imagine safety's in crime unless it's something different. They talk about the schooling, they talk about, everything. Parking even comes up, everything. People hate living there because Democrats have turned it into hell. And so many people have left. Now, with all the people that have left, those were the sensible people. Those were the people who were like, you know what? Maybe we should try this Republican voting thing out a little bit. Maybe we should try it out. Let's go to a red state. Let's see what it's like living there. And they left. Now, I bring this up because did you actually think that after all of the sensible people left, that there was going to be anyone there to vote for Republicans? Or even, not even Republicans. I'm getting ahead of myself. The moderate Republicans, the moderates, no one's even there left to vote for the moderates. And this party has been entirely, it's been taken over. Guys, it's been like this for a while. This isn't new. The fact that Democrats are becoming socialists, this has been ongoing. Oh my gosh, we've been talking about this since the Tea Party days. And that's been quite a bit. So it's pretty wild to see this still, though. And we're going to dive into it. Welcome to the show, Dana Lash with you. So this has been, looking at all of the numbers that came in, you had every, they call them establishment Democrats. I feel like that term is only a term that can really be used by grassroots on the right. You know what I mean? And the reason I say that is because isn't Democrat, when you say establishment, what do you think of? Kane, what do you think of when I say, talking about a politician with a party, what do you think of when I say establishment?
5: Yeah, just the party that's pulling all the strings and in power.
2: And likes big government and stuff like that.
5: Exactly right.
2: So see, that, don't you think it's kind of redundant to say establishment Democrat? I kept thinking this over and over last night. I had a hit with Fox Business, and I was thinking about this. And I'm like, really, though? Like, establishment Democrat? Are we really? Because aren't they all establishment Democrats? They're all big government type people. That's just what it seems like. They're all big government. So the, I guess, ascendancy, everyone says, oh, it's Zoran Mamdani's party now. He's a kingmaker. He's a congressional kingmaker. I don't even think he is. I think a lot of people are giving him a hell of a lot more credit than he's due. Although, who do you think is hardest hit? I feel like AOC is pretty pupset, because isn't that like her whole thing? Isn't she kind of like, I'm the one who gets all the heat, right? Isn't that her?
5: Yeah.
2: So she's out, I guess. She's just, you know, she's out. She doesn't matter anymore. But this is just, it is really wild to see this. We have some audio for you too, because we're going to talk about the people who ascended. They're all socialists. I mean, it's not like it's anything new. These people are all like so far left. The records of these people, the stuff that they've said is pretty insane. And of course they end up going. This is Cory Booker, by the way. He's trying to ingratiate himself with this. Now, there is a mirror image of this on the right. We're going to talk about that. But first, here's Cory Booker. Listen. Sorry, this is cut 19. I should have said that.
7: Given that, what did you make of your fellow Democratic Senator John Fetterman today when he was asked about these New York primaries? He said the dirtbag left is surging, I believe is how he described it.
8: Again, for me, if you want to heal a country, you can't be picking fights. I think we need to understand that our party is not homogeneous. One of the things that makes the Democratic Party great is it's a big tent party.
2: Wait a minute. I need full stop. And Juan, I'm so sorry, because I am going to come back to this. Let's stop right here. He says the party is not homogenous. Cory Booker says the party is not homogenous. That's not what that really means, though, because you're talking about, when you're talking about the Democrat Party and any party, there are certain things that they come together on, right? There's certain things that they all agree on, that they are on the same page where it concerns. Let's just look at the left: taxation, government involvement in business, using government to do things that it shouldn't in the private sector. They have a bunch of different positions. That part of the reason they're a party is it's homogenous for that. That's the whole reason. Is you come together on certain ideals. Now, if you're talking about a coalition may not be. But when you're talking about the party, you're supposed to all be on the same page. You know, you're supposed to all be there. So that doesn't make any sense. I didn't mean to interrupt. I'm sorry, Juan. Juan's going to kill me today because we got 36,000 audio cuts. And he's like, dear heavens, let's go back to 19. You can just pick it up where we stopped, where I interrupted you.
8: Again, for me, if you want to heal a country, you can't be picking fights. I think we need to understand that our party is not homogenous. One of the things that makes the Democratic Party great is it's a big tent party. We need to stay that way. The focus has got to be the November elections.
2: He just is trying to get around that talking point so bad. He doesn't want anything to do with it, Kane. He doesn't want anything to do with that talking point. He wants away from it. Now, this is the Fetterman cut that they were referring. And now listen to what Fetterman says. This is cut 18. And remember, they're talking about the party, not a coalition, because they don't have a coalition. They used to. When would you say? Like maybe in the 90s they had a coalition. They don't have a coalition now. But it's all, you have to all be like-minded. But this is what Fetterman was, this is the comment that he had made that they were referencing. This is cut 18.
9: Yeah, no, the kind of people that are trying to run out of office, I mean, they're just good traditional kinds of Democrats you would have expect in New York City now. And now this has just become, really, it's just been the dancing days of the dirtbag left, you know, with some of these candidates are outrageous. You know, you have candidates, they abolish ICE, abolish the police.
2: He's not wrong. He's not wrong. And so here you have Cory Booker. I'm okay with it. I don't have any problem with it. Now, I want to go back to the establishment thing really quickly, because I feel like this is a dodge. It's not established. This is the narrative that you're going to hear over and over again, because I heard it last night. It's the narrative that, well, this is not Nancy Pelosi's party anymore. It's not Nancy Pelosi's party. This is, you have the grassroots people that are pushing back, and they're taking over from the Pelosi type establishment. That is not true. Here's what's happening in the Democrat Party. They've all been socialists for forever. You're just looking at two different approaches, right? The Pelosi wing, they're totally socialist. They vote for all this stuff. Don't think for a second that there is any redeeming person in terms of political ideology in that party. There is not. So they all vote for the same stuff. They all rubber stamp each other. The difference is that the Pelosi faction, and we're just using her as sort of the avatar for the older, more entrenched Democrats that have been there since before we were born. But the Nancy Pelosi type of Democrats, they have been wanting to lie to everybody and say, no, we're Democrat. We're just like your JFK party. What are you talking about? We're all Democrats here. But they believe this stuff. They just don't tell the voters because it polls horrifically. Every single survey out, including surveys that were taken of New York voters, Gallup, there was an Ipsos poll, all show that by and large, the majority of Democrats still, at least the voters, reject socialism. They reject it, though, when it's presented to them like outright. And I would say that a lot. So the Gallup survey was, I think, in the entirety of the U.S., the Ipsos poll was of New York voters. So there was some disparity there. But by and large, across the nation, and New York Democrats are not like California Democrats, and they're not like Texas Democrats, and they're not like Oklahoma Democrats. They're New York. But around the country, people don't support it, especially when you present it to them as socialism, like a Mandani type socialism. They like to be lied to. They want to be told, no, it's not socialism at all. This is still the same JFK stuff, right? We're all still there. So that's the difference in approaches. The Mandanis and the AOCs and the Rashida Tlaibs and all of those people, they're the ones who say, no, we're full on socialist. No, actually, you know what they say? We're democratic socialist, which is like sprinkling glitter on a turd. It's still a piece of feces. It is. You're just putting some glitter on it. That's all you're doing. You're dressing it up in a very Lewis Carroll way. It's a non-existent thing. It's socialist. They try to qualify it because they know socialist sounds really, really bad. So that's what they say. That's how they approach this. And so this is the whole, you have they're not grassroots. They're just straight on socialist. I mean, they get out of state money. They get all the big PAC money. They get everything that they say that all the other establishment Democrats do. They do the same stuff. They're just out and out socialist. Democrats are like, well, we're looking at the surveys. We would like to win. We can't tell people what we are. We're going to continue lying to them and act like we're still Democrats, but we're really socialists. That is literally the only difference between them. They used the Mandani type of Democrat as a way to get out the vote for a really long time. They used them as their agitation in the streets. These were the people that were protesting. These are the people that were registering people to vote. These were people that were the agitators that would get out there and get people riled up so that they could then exploit that momentum for something. And then they decided that they wanted to run for office, and they gave the people calling the shots a run for their money. That's all this is. They have always been socialists. They became socialists, I think, sometime in the 90s. And they've been identifying, a number of them have been identifying themselves as such, even going into the late 90s, early aughts. So do not give them a pass on this. This is what they are. It's just now they're fully realizing it because the mask is off. We have a lot more on the way as we roll towards headlines, and we're going to be diving into a lot more because there is an element of this that is mirrored on the right. It is not growing. It is not as big as what is on the left, but be warned. We're going to talk about all of this as we move. The folks who help make the program possible, it is the people over at Byrna Gun, B-Y-R-N-A. Now, I always carry, I tell people this every time, but I'm going to still say it. You can probably recite it. I have no problem carrying. I have no problem using the lethal force to protect myself or someone I love. You guys know this. But sometimes, you know, you have to go to places where maybe it's for work, where you can't carry because of municipal restrictions or private property restrictions. So what do? You need to have an option. This is why it's important to have a little bit of a diversified weapons cachet, so to speak. And this is where Byrna gun comes in. Now, you're familiar with Byrna. 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
9: I'm meteorologist Jason Catarino with your KFC weekend weather update. On Saturday, expect partly sunny skies with breezy conditions in the afternoon. The high temperature will reach 96 degrees. 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
15: And now, all of the news you would probably miss. It's time for Dana's Quick Five.
0: So POTUS is expected to attend the World Cup final, says FIFA president Gianni Infantino. He says this, and of course I love these autoplay videos. Whoever does WTHR's website needs to be dragged behind a truck. No, I can. It bothers me. All right, so he's expected to attend. Some people were saying that he could actually give the cup.
16: He is.
0: Is he?
16: Yeah.
0: So, oh, interesting. Have other, I mean, other presidents have not, like, of the U.S., but other world leaders have done that before.

0: So he's going to hand it out to the winning team. That's what Gianni Infantino confirmed. So far, he has yet to attend a match, but they said apparently he's going to be at the MetLife Stadium in Jersey on July 19th for the final match. So that's it'll be interesting. It'll be interesting to see how everybody, especially the Europeans, react to him, right, when he's there. It'll be U.S. agencies have seized more than 300 drones near World Cup sites. This is per NBC's Slow Loading News article. The FAA said that drone operators who entered restricted airspace without approval can face fines of up to $100,000. I mean, everybody knows this. This is kind of common knowledge. Well, I don't know why people would still, like, I'm going to fly my drone right over here.
1: They want that World Cup footage.
0: I know. Mexico City, this is not going to go well, banned alcohol sales ahead of the World Cup match. You're Mexico City. There's certain things that you do well, right? Like beautiful history, good food, crime, and tequila. What are you doing, Mexico City? They said 700,000 people flooded the city center last week. I can't imagine how that's going to go. Google's online dominance is now cracking in an AI era because nobody's using Google and their trash algorithms. We have a lot more on the way. 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
5: ABC News, I'm Dave Packer. Two earthquakes measuring 7.1 and 7.5 hit Venezuela tonight, collapsing buildings in the capital, Caracas. Rescue efforts are underway. Angst over a bipartisan housing affordability bill that the president did not sign, and the Iran War Powers resolution that was passed with the help of some Senate Republicans. It turned into a shouting match on the Hill between GOP Senator Bill Cassidy and President Trump today. Cassidy later.
6: And so I make no apologies for standing up to the president, if you will, trying to demand that more information be shared with the Senate and more information be shared with the American people. I make no apologies for that.
5: 1 week since a cold storage warehouse fire began in California's Boyle Heights, the Los Angeles Fire Department says that the fire has been knocked down. Meanwhile, in Allentown, Pennsylvania, firefighters there are now battling a massive fire at a commercial building. This is ABC News.
7: Nigel, what do plumbing and air conditioning have to do with our military?
8: Joel, the answer is everything.
7: That's right, Nigel. 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
0: Welcome back to the program. Dana Lash here with you. And we'll get into more of the elections here coming up and talk about the candidates and the people that are going to be ascending. I mean, as you can imagine, it's pretty trashy. I want to talk about some of the World Cup stuff as well and get into some of that, because it's the contrast between the people who are over here and celebrating America and then the people who are, I can't believe that the UFC had a match on the White House lawn. I hate eagles and fireworks and things that are awesome. Larry David's one of those dudes. So I don't know where they asked him this, by the way. Who goes? This is cut 36, 1100. Because we have 11,000.
19: Are you doing Larry David?
0: Yeah, yeah. It's cute up. Because he's. I'm going to get into the little Manchester thing. But I got it. Larry David was asked about the UFC event. Because I know that when I want to have commentary on UFC, Kane, the first person that comes to my mind is Larry McUFC face David. You know what I mean? Like, I'm always like, what did Larry David think of that last match? You know, like, what did Larry David think of that call? And I text him, but I don't know him. And it'd probably be weird if I did. Anyway, this is cut 36, and he was asked about 200 America 250. Listen.
20: And this is your way of celebrating America. The White House did it much differently with the UFC fight. What did you think about that?
0: Louis Armstrong's apparently asking the questions.
21: It was a travesty.
20: Yeah.
21: What else can you say about it? It was embarrassing. I was embarrassed to be an American.
0: You're a female copulatory organ. You really are. Go get you a Midol and some Tampax and just sit in a warm bath and cry it out, right? Just cry it out, my dude. If you were offended, you have a vagina. Just all there is to it. I don't have anything nice or insightful to add to that. What was a travesty about it? I was embarrassed when the jets flew overhead. I was like, my gosh, why are we so amazing? I was embarrassed. I was embarrassed because we're just such badasses. I was like, oh, stop, don't look. When I saw they had an actual eagle. Falconer? Wait. This is going to bother me. I made a note to myself to look this up last time. Do they call eagle handlers falconers? My AI. Yes, they're falconers, even if it is an eagle. Okay, so they had a falconer with an eagle there. A literal falconer and an eagle. An American. Did you see how big those things? Those things are huge. We'd be best friends. We had an eagle flying around, making the eagle sounds. I can't do it. Ah, that's not it, but no, it's not. Don't ask me to do a horse. It's the worst. I'm horrible at animal impersonations. It's so bad. It's a running joke in my family. Everybody bees means to me. So they had an actual falconer. They had an eagle. They had jets. It was beautiful. And they put it all back together. Like, have you noticed the media can't comment on how it looks after because everybody cleaned up and it was all nice. And, you know, there were no trainees flashing fake boobs on the lawn. There was nobody flashing their boob removal scars because they decided to, you know, get some thymine and create a Franken phallus. They didn't, you know, there was none of that on the front lawn. None of it. It was all very nice. The only thing that was weird to me, and it's not a complaint, it's just weird, was when they came out of the Oval Office. And I think that's because my first thought is, that's where the president lives. Leave it alone. You know what I mean? I feel like that's only for him. Not right? I think that's what did it. But why is he so mad? Now, you look at the way that Larry David and some of these other people on the left are reacting. And then you look at these people from Europe that are coming over. And it's like baby seeing fireworks for the first time. Just, oh, they have nowhere to look. There's so much to take in. They're excited about our gas stations, guys. Our gas stations. They're excited about our gas stations. They love the fact that we have AC everywhere. They're like, my gosh, there's nowhere you can go without AC. It's amazing. Someone said, I was standing outside waiting for a cab outside of this building, and there was cool air blowing on me because they actually put AC in the overhang. And they could not get over it. They were amazed. Everything about America, they're amazed. The highways, the small towns. And then you have these people, I'm so embarrassed. These are rich people complaining about their richness. That's what I hear. I'm just so embarrassed. Meanwhile, there's like starving, suppressed people in third world hellholes that are, you know, maybe they're lucky enough on a passing television to see some of the greatness and glory and amazing riches that we have in the U.S. And they're like, wow, I wish we had a fraction of that. And Larry David's over here like, oh, it's a travesty. Then who cares? How about your opinion? It was great. It was a great moment. I don't know. I'm sorry that it wasn't the gay porn that was filmed in the Senate chamber like you expected, but, you know, not everybody can get that, I guess. It's just for Dems. Did they ever sanitize that?
22: I hope so.
0: And by sanitize, I mean, I really feel like the only except, I don't think that Clorox wipes could kill that. And I'm one of those people who think that Clorox wipes, I don't want to emails about it. I don't care if there's bad stuff in it. I don't care. I just don't care. I'm like old Eastern European men think about Windex. I think that about Clorox wipes.
23: I say that we should just replace the furniture altogether. There's no
0: chemical. Well, fires are great.
23: No,
0: not like burning the whole, just that, just like singeing it, you know, like you would singe some meat or a meringue.
23: You think that'll do
0: just
23: it?
0: Toast it. Yeah. Just burn it off. Right. Just burn it off. That's all
23: enough for me.
0: It's just nasty. Anyway, I'm sorry that Larry David didn't have that. But all of this, the spectacle, it's been amazing to watch. This was a funny little quip. This is cut 35 million won, where it was just a little aside, but it was a very clever jab. I want you to listen very closely to what this commentator says. It was England versus Ghana, and they're in Massachusetts. Listen.
1: Ghana have never beaten England. It would be a huge shock, but as we know, the English historically struggle here in Massachusetts.
0: The English, as you know, the English historically struggle here in Massachusetts. There are some of these European fans, World Cup fans, that are now doing, what is it, the Liberty Trail in Massachusetts, and they're going to, they're where the Boston Tea Party was, they're going everywhere. They're like, you know, it's in learning about American history and getting super radicalized in the process. I am all for, like, radicalizing these people, winding them up, and then sending them back to Europe to spread the I wouldn't say contagion because it sounds like a pejorative, but the contagion of liberty, because liberty is contagious. When you see people being free, you're like, I want that. Unless you're a podcast to stan, Ian, and you are simping for the commies and Islamists. And then you're like, I want to be oppressed. I want to be a Bakabazi. All right. So it's been amazing to watch all of this. They had, who was this? These are some of the Scandinavian visitors. This is a cut 28, 11 frillion. This is the Swedish Midsummer Festival, and it was at Rockefeller. I don't know why I sounded Irish. Rockefeller Park in New York City, and they brought a little bit of their celebration here. Watch. I have no idea what they're doing, but I love the little flower crowns that they're wearing. Suspiciously high number of blonde people. I don't know what they're doing, but they're having fun. Do you know what I find interesting about this? So you had all the Dutch people that were here in Dallas, and I did not realize that many Dutch people traveled for World Cup. I think all of the Netherlands came, left. I don't think there was anybody working in Amsterdam. I think they were all here. I think if you had went back to the Netherlands, I think that it would have been empty streets, empty shops, empty homes. It would have been like an apocalypse after. Everybody was here. And every single one of these groups that are following their teams, they're bringing their original indigenous culture and celebrations with them. So you have the Scandinavians that are bringing their midsummer stuff. So the Norwegians and the Swedes and the Finnish, they're bringing all of their midsummer celebrations here. And then the Dutch, I don't know what the hell the Dutch are doing, but they have their own thing. They're like, it's like they're all on pogo sticks. I don't know. They all. This is some of them in Dallas. They filled the streets. They wear orange and they hop around a lot. They have their own little dance. And they were all doing it in unison in another video, but they're very excited. These people are so, how many calories are these people burning? Just celebrating. It's amazing. But the cool thing is that they're bringing all of their own respective indigenous cultures and celebrations, right, with them. Something that has been denigrated in Europe for the last 15 years. You get in trouble for flying the St. George Cross in the UK anymore. And then here now, you can wear it as an emblem. You can display it because it's part of your national pride for your team. And I'm wondering if that's playing into how fervently they're celebrating, because they had to come all the way over here, I think, to really fully do it, especially the English. The English are like all out, and they're threatening to outdrink the Scots in Boston. Poor Boston's never going to recover from this absolute apocalypse to their liquor supplies. But it's fascinating to see, because if you've noticed, we've had story after story after story here on the show where it's really looked down on in those respective countries for these people to be that proud of their nationality and their heritage, their indigenous heritage in those countries. And now it's here on full display, and it's awesome to see. Everybody has their own. Every team from Ghana to England, from Turkey to Argentina, everybody has their own thing and that they've been doing in their countries for decades. And it's really fun to see that, especially after the EU and Europe and everyone else has been trying to tamp that down for a manufactured, homogenous sort of narrative to better serve the influx of the waves of legal and mostly illegal migration. They've been shaming people for being proud of where they come from and proud of what they are. And now they're over here celebrating with abandon. And it's almost like it's cathartic for them in a way. And then here in the United States, you have people complaining about our riches. Gosh, I can't believe it. I mean, do we really need that many jets flying over the White House? Do we need people like curmudgeonly Larry David? Who complains about something like that? It didn't cost us anything. They went out there and were like, well, it's costing us money. No, it's not. USC paid for all of it. And then they're like, we're not doing it again because it was really expensive. They paid for everything. They paid for all of it. No, there's no tax dollars that went to that. Lorraine says that Larry David is a distant cousin of Bernie Sanders. I would not, if it was true, I wouldn't doubt it.
2: It looks like it.
0: Yeah, they're both cut from the same cranky cloth. Yeah, they love our crushed ice. They love our ranch dressing. TSA had an issue a warning where they were telling people, please stop trying to bring your ranch dressing back with you in your aunt carry-on. You need to check that. And it's been fascinating to watch. So I'm wondering what sort of after effect this is going to have. Remember, the St. Louis World's Fair in 1904 spawned so many things. The hamburger, all kinds of stuff, right? And the culture of that went out through Europe at a very interesting time. I'm wondering what this is going to do with so many thousands of people over here from Europe, what the after effects will be, if there are any. We have a lot more on the way as we race towards Days of These United States. And of course, the folks who make it possible, our friends over at Noble Gold. Everybody is super excited about AI. A lot of people are. Some of us are, because AI can make a lot of decisions and everything's digital. It's all on the screen, but it's kind of weird to just sort of try to measure what you're worth by looking at a number on the screen. What happens if you get locked out of your own life? There's all kinds of AI-driven security threats every single day. And what if you just wake up and that number on the screen is gone and it's a flashing message telling you that you can't access it? This is why a lot of people want something that they can actually hold, right? Something that's real. Physical gold, silver, a coin you can hold, a bar you can stack. It's an asset that doesn't live in a cloud, right? It can't be frozen by a keystroke. 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
32: Like sands through the hourglass, so are the days of the United States.
0: What in the world? Oh my gosh, some people need to wear a couple sports bras. So this is a woman's anger retreat. This is so, these women are mental. And of course they all are hippies, you know. This is some hippie stuff. They're in a yurt. That's a yurt. Yeah, that woman should not. Why are you wearing nude leggings? This is gross. They're not working out. They're sitting on a pallet and they're just beating pillows. I'm sorry.
5: That's day three.
0: Oh my gosh. Day three of five. Like, they act like they're in labor. Here's my doula helping me with my anger. Take a Midol and STFU. You're a grown woman. That's what the left does. Who, by the way, why they're all like, you know that they're all these peacenik hemp wearing hippies regularly. What is, they acting like they're in, they're giving birth. They're beating up pillows. And screaming for what? Men do not do this. Kane, have you ever had a dude weekend where you and your dudes just like sat on pallets and beat pillows?
23: I can confidently say no. Not at all.
0: Steve, when you take a trip with the boys, do you do this?
7: God, beat up the pillows?
23: Oh, God.
0: Well, like, is there another option?
23: Are you having pillow fights?
7: No, I usually just take a nap.
0: Oh, my gosh. Men don't do this. Juan, you don't do this either. You don't do this with the boys.
23: Of course not.
0: I would never do this with my girlfriends. I don't know why. How do you even sell this thing? All right, ladies. My name is Trinity with an I. And we have our women's retreat. And you can come and sit in your Lululemon and wear poorly supportive sports bras. And you can sit on the pallet. And you can beat a pillow and take out your rage on the world and the patriarchy and just, you know, beat some pillows. That's what you can do. How do you sell that? You know, they probably pay like $1,000 minimum for this whole, to sit in a yurt. And it probably smells like feet and boob sweat to sit in a yurt and do this. All the women out there know exactly what I'm talking about. You do. That's what they did. That's what the left does. No, none of these women have men at home because the man would have been like, you're spending money to do what? You know that. Stick with us. Second hour on the way.
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10: From ABC News, I'm Dave Packer. Holding housing hostage. President Trump backing off at the last minute, not signing the Bipartisan Housing Act passed by Congress, designed to bring down the cost of housing, saying Congress first needs to sign the Save America Act, which requires photo ID to vote. The president downplaying the housing bill.
11: Low interest rates will solve everything. We'll solve that. Now, despite that, we're doing well with housing.
10: Senate Minority Leader Chuck Schumer.
12: Trump's petty refusal to sign our bipartisan bill shows how reluctant he is to do anything that would help the American people.
10: The housing bill passing Congress with a veto-proof majority, it'll become law without the president's signature in 10 days. President Trump visiting senators on Capitol Hill Wednesday turned into a shouting match. The president miffed about four Republicans who broke ranks to vote for a war powers resolution on Iran. Senator Bill Cassidy was among them.
13: He did not particularly care for my comments. Raised his voice. I lost my temper. That's not appropriate. It's the Irish in me. But I, again, matched his tone and his vibe, and it went back and forth.
10: The Justice Department announcing one of the biggest health care fraud crackdowns ever. More than 450 people, $6 billion in alleged scams.
14: In one case, a nurse practitioner allegedly ran a $900 million scheme
1: billing Medicare for unnecessary skin grafts. Officials say she took that money and bought an $800,000 necklace, a Ferrari, and a luxury vacation. The FBI also announced two more suspects on its most wanted fraudsters list, allegedly connected to nearly $700 million in medical testing schemes.
3: ABC's Karen Hua. Two earthquakes measuring 7.1 and 7.5 hit Venezuela Wednesday night, collapsing buildings in the capital, Caracas. Rescue efforts are underway. 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
4: Man, I love this place. I've been surfing here since I was a kid. Now, seeing my grandson out on the water, it means everything to me. Watching him and taking in the blue waves, the sea breeze, the blurry horizon...
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3: Another round of severe storms expected across the plains Thursday as millions cope with dangerous flooding and fire risk.
6: Torrential downpours and wind gusts up to 80 miles per hour. Drivers battling blinding rain on Highway 287 in Childress County, Texas. In Colorado Springs, large hail pummeling cars. Extreme heat fueling more than 30 wildfires in the West. The Cottonwood Fire exploding in Utah, nearly doubling in size in just 24 hours.
3: ABC's Lee Goldberg. The Los Angeles Fire Department says a blaze that erupted on top of a cold storage warehouse last week is finally out. It's believed to have started on the solar panels. Well, it's a tall order. Some residents of Texas Hill Country are being asked to keep an eye out for an escaped giraffe.
14: Gracie had just arrived at a privately owned preserve, Cedar Hollow Ranch, about 100 miles west of San Antonio a month earlier. She's 3 years old. The owner, Vic Jones, says Gracie wandered into an area the other giraffes had previously avoided and ended up on the wrong side of the gate. The missing giraffe was reported to the Real County Sheriff's Office to put people on alert. Jones says the search area is extremely remote and the likelihood of Gracie encountering any humans is low.
3: ABC's Chuck Sievertson. The NHL has taken the first step toward expansion in Texas, agreeing to terms with billionaire Dan Friedkin to explore a possible franchise in Houston or Austin. Dave Packer, ABC News.
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0: I'm sorry, if your name's Sparkle, you should not be a judge. I don't care if it was the name your parents gave you. If you didn't have the good sense to change it, then I think that really demonstrates that you should not be a judge. Look, they get tips too. Instead of people putting them in their panties, though, they give them into PACs and their campaigns, and they get all kinds of kickbacks. And so as you can tell, I dislike the political class greatly. And the reason being is because I'm an American, plain and simple.
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0: Welcome to the top of the second hour. It's your lovable hostess, Dana Lash, with you. We're going to sit here and walk you through everything that you need to know and make fun of some stuff that you want to make fun of. If you don't have anybody to, you know, gossip about, you can come sit by us and we'll talk. So welcome back. You can find us, if you missed anything in the first hour, we got the podcast, which is the archive. And then, of course, we also have Substack, YouTube, Facebook. A couple of pieces I'm working on for Substack. Been a little busy because we have a lot of local stuff that's been happening here with pushing back against attempted takeovers of our town. I'm a little bit behind with a couple of pieces that to go up at Substack, but I hope to finish one this evening for tomorrow. So we where to start? Because the elections yesterday, we kind of touched on it last hour, and this was in Manhattan, et cetera. Now, I know what you're thinking. You're like, well, it's New York. Of course they're going to go socialist. Yeah, but they didn't go socialist. They've been socialist for a long time. Just really quickly, I said last hour that the difference between, I don't like the phrase establishment Democrat because it's redundant, but the difference between the Pelosi style and the Mamdani style is that Mamdani thinks he just wants to go out there and tell everybody he's a socialist, where Pelosi's like, no, you can't say the socialist say word. You can't say that because people turn from it, which is true nationally. Democrat voters do not react nicely at the ballot box to full-on socialism on the ballot. So that's why Democrats are like, no, it's not socialism. Maybe a little bit of it is democratic socialism, which is a made-up word like assault weapon is, right? Or Palestine. It's a made-up word. So this it is. So that's the difference between them. He wants to just go out and say, yes, this is who I am. I'm a socialist. Yay, socialism. And Pelosi and the Schumers are like, oh, my gosh, stop it. Because they're trying to cobble together enough momentum to try to make a showing for midterms. Right. So these candidates, geez, it's like the island of misfit freaks. I just don't even know. So you have Chevalier. You have a number. These people are crazy, by the way. I was just looking at some of their past, you know, very, very far left. You have in New York, you basically, they took out the chair of the Congressional Hispanic Caucus with this 32-year-old PhD student who says proudly that they identify as a communist and tweeted blank Kamala Harris. And so all of these activists now that are watching this are going, this is DEFCON 1. DEFCON 1. This is so bad. Is it? I mean, that's who you are. And Democrats created this themselves because remember all the times that they flirted with these people to use them as agitators to get out the vote, right? So this is, I mean, Mamdani had big wins. The socialists, I don't say the words Democrat socialist because it's, again, it's a made up word. They swept three races in which they made their endorsements, right? And you had the New York Congressional 12th District primary, New York 12. You had a lot of the inter-party stuff as well. That was the Jerry Nadler seat. He's retiring. He's the guy who looks like Penguin's brother, right? That's a super wealthy district, too, by the way. And these candidates, you had a Democrat New York state rep who had defeated Kellyanne Conway's ex-husband, George Conway. And then the Kennedy era, they keep trying to make that dude a thing. 30-something-year-old Jack Schlossberg. He's the guy who makes these weird videos and they're just really uncomfortable. It's not even cringe. It's just, I mean, it's cringe, but it's like, it's bad. And he had gotten, Schlossberg got endorsements. His mom's Caroline Kennedy. So she was out there whipping endorsements for him. So he had a Pelosi, but he didn't. He's so weird Like he said a thing where he said Usha Vance was quote way hotter than his late grandmother Jackie Kennedy. That's the kind of stuff he does. It's just weird. So nobody liked him. So his Nepo baby run came to an end, right? The guy who ended up succeeding them was endorsed by Jerry Nadler. He's actually, I guess, what the socialists would call an establishment Democrat. So that's another reason why I hate saying establishment Democrat, because socialists are trying to pattern themselves as the new Tea Party. They're not. These people were around when the Tea Party was around, and we were all calling it out and saying, look, these people are socialists, and they're out there pretty much saying that they are. Don't give them a pass. They're trying to make it out like there is some sort of virtue in their grassroots, which it's not grassroots, we all know that, but they're trying to act like there's some sort of virtue in their rebellion. So these are the establishment. We are not. They're just, this guy was establishment. Michael Asher, he was an establishment guy. That's it. So they have gone, New York Democrats are not Democrats. They need to honestly just change their name, because you now have Mamdani. You've got, who is it? The Axis of Evil, AOC, Rashida Tlaib, Ilhan Omar. You have those. Bernie Sanders, Tallarico. And then you got the Nazi guy, the Oyster Nepo baby, Plattner, Grant, the Totenkopf guy. Him, Grant Plattner. All of these guys are out and out. We're socialists. So, particularly with New York Democrats, it's bad. It's bad. And by the way, the other thing, there was a New York Times piece. Here, I found this interesting. Here's the headline. It's about Jack Schlossberg, which is JFK's grandson. Headline is, Schlossberg's defeat dampens dream of a renewed Camelot. So this family, he won't work in the private sector. They just keep trying to get him reelected or elected to office. They keep trying to Mamdani him. Mamdani, I think, is evil, and I think he's a socialist, but he's very charismatic. And charisma goes for a lot. Charisma in politics and in elsewhere in life can serve as sort of a fake it till you make it kind of thing. And it gives people the impression of merit when there isn't any. He doesn't have that. He doesn't have either of those things. He doesn't have any charisma, and he doesn't have really any merit. And so they've been wanting so badly to make him a thing. And it's cringe. Like, he gave this speech where he said, quote, all of us ask not what our country can do and what we can do to help our city. Like, he's even cribbing from his grandpa. I mean, it's weird. It's weird. So all of these primaries in New York, this is pretty significant. So I think what the Democrat voters in New York are saying is that we're socialists now. We're not going to hide the fact that we are. Whether or not this actually goes over to the rest of the Democrats elsewhere, I don't know. I mean, they're making a play for it. But that only works well in New York. It doesn't really work. Even in California, I don't think it works that much. I don't think it works that well even in New York. So, we'll see. And the difference between what's happening in the Democrat Party and what's happening in the Republican Party was a blue collar takeover. A lot of people who came to join the coalition, not just the party, but the coalition, were disaffected Democrat voters who were tired of being told about pronouns, and they wanted to come over and actually vote to where it has something to do, with, they're addressing the issues with the economy and healthcare, et cetera. And that is something to note about, and I'm pulling this up. So the engine that drove all of these socialists to win, it was younger college grads and really people under 50. In New York 13, which is not as Hispanic and more of like a college district, I guess, they were always going to vote for the challenger. They're not going to go with the incumbent. So very interesting. That's not, I don't think that you can replicate that elsewhere, but in New York, that's what's driving it. And all this stuff always happens in the colleges, doesn't it? So there is a twin of this on the right. And one of the things on the left, you saw that Dan Goldman, He was run out because he was Jewish. Democrats ran out Dan Goldman, and I'm not a fan of him, but they ran him out because he was Jewish, for the same reason that they will never, ever vote for Josh Shapiro, because he's Jewish. He actually could have been, you know, this is Dan Goldman. This is what he said. Cut 11. Listen.
18: Donnie's pick for New York 10, former city comptroller Brad Lander, projected to handily beat sitting Congressman Dan Goldman, who Lander said had not been forceful enough in speaking out against Israel's actions in Gaza. Both candidates are Jewish, but Goldman said he felt anti-Semitism from some while running this race.
21: On your opponent, do you think he exacerbated any of those attacks?
22: I think he used the issue as a wedge issue, because, you know, and you'll have to ask him why he did that.
0: I mean, they literally followed the guy around. They protested outside of his office, and then they banned him from restaurants after they shamed him with CCTV footage of him trying to order a coffee there. And they called him a genocide supporter because he believed that Israel had the right to defend itself. Democrats have a problem with Jewish Americans. I have no idea why any Jewish American keeps voting for Democrats. No clue. But I'm going to tell you something. That's not just isolated on the Democrat side. There is a faction of it, and this is from the coalition. Some of the disaffected leftists that came over and joined the coalition have now created something similar within. And then you have a bunch of these, and forgive me, boomers, there are good boomers out there, but you can call me Gen X, I don't care, call the Zoomers, all that other stuff. But now you have the boomer waffen rejects from Fox News who are so desperate to remain relevant, they're trying to play to a younger audience that's buying into this, and that's why they're now espousing all this Mamdani light kind of nonsense talking points. That's the whole reason you're seeing this crop up on the right, is because a lot of the disaffected left brought that, brought that with them to the right. And then you got the boomer waffen rejects from Fox News who are now trying to stay balanced on this, you know, crazy hamster wheel of digital production. And they're trying to play to that younger audience. I'm going to tell you guys, you can make fat bank playing that. Absolutely. You can make so much money doing that kind of stuff. And you see it. The op is right in front of you. These people aren't smart enough to be that opaque. And they think you're too, just like the legacy press, because really they're members of it. They're pretending that they're not. Unlike them, we were born in this digital sphere. But they think you're stupid, like the legacy press does, and that you're not going to notice this. Like somebody, one week you'll have one of the podcastistanians go, oh my gosh, I hate Trump, the Republican Party. And then in the next week, they're like, yeah, like how dare you do that to us, the Republican Party. It's like, we see this. What are you doing? But there is a kind of mirror element within the right. Now, I'm being very careful in what I say. I really believe from everything that I've seen, none of the people who have ever been in the trenches with us over the years, it's none of these people. These are all people that I know for a fact have either been independent or on the left. And they left the left to join the coalition on the right. And for some of them, I don't think it was because they found the right to be more reasonable. I think that they were following the trend and where the money goes. That's what I think they were doing. And now they're trying to play to a younger audience that is getting TikTokified with Chinese algorithms that are pushing this divisive garbage, and they're trying to play into it for clicks because that's their business model. Whore out for clicks. That's their business model. It's a political OnlyFans, and they're a bunch of poll twirlers. It's what it is. Let's be honest about it. So, but they're never people that have ever been, and a lot of them, they weren't just like, quote unquote, never Trump. Whereas some of us just had a different guy in the primary, like probably 80% of the people, everybody voted the same in the general. You know, everybody in the very beginning, they all had a different, and then they all came together. But these were people who were literally calling him Nazi and racist and sexist and all this other stuff. And now they're trying to play for clicks with this boomer waffen stuff that's mirroring that element in the left. 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
14: And now, all of the news you would probably miss. It's time for Dana's Quick Five.
0: All right, so first up, the Vatican rejected a proposal to allow sermons by Catholic women. Either follow scripture or don't. Either allow the devil to pervert your understanding of scripture by convincing yourself that it's treating you as a second-class citizen and disrespecting you and completely throwing out the fact that Christ was the first feminist and that no other religion on God's earth or in this universe has ever afforded women such equality ever or lifted them up ever, even putting their needs above that of man ever. And if you doubt any of this, you don't know your Bible. So either

0: follow all of Scripture or none of it. Either wear all the robes of Christ or none of it. End of. So finally, a good move there. Also, in addition to that, we have in the Netherlands, a child that is under 12 was euthanized because there are euthanization. All of these countries that are doing this, they're literally committing seppuku. It was a child under the age of 12. It was confirmed by their health minister. And it apparently was seriously ill. There's no other further details, but this is horrible. It's sad. It's incredibly sad. And they're doing that more and more. It's like Canada, although I don't know if we can get worse than Canada. And a dog went viral because it brought in a live armadillo into a family's home, and there was just total chaos and all kinds of stuff. Coming up, Woke Reich wants to rewrite history. We're going to teach you history. Ottoman Turks and Christians, stick with us. 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
5: ABC News, I'm Dave Packer. Two earthquakes measuring 7.2 and 7.5 hit Venezuela Wednesday night, collapsing buildings in the capital, Caracas. Rescue efforts are underway. President Trump backing off at the last minute, not signing the bipartisan Housing Act passed by Congress, designed to bring down the cost of housing, saying Congress first needs to sign the Save America Act, which requires photo ID to vote. And President Trump visiting senators on Capitol Hill Wednesday turned into a shouting match. The president miffed about 4 Republicans who broke ranks to vote for a war powers resolution on Iran. Senator Bill Cassidy was one of them.
6: The American people need to know more than we are being told. The Senate needs to know. And it does not appear, although I don't know for sure, that the course of this is going the way that we were told.
5: The Justice Department announcing one of its biggest health care fraud crackdowns ever. It involves more than 450 people and $6 billion in alleged scams. This is ABC News.
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0: war, there will always be casualties. And for our wounded warriors, coming home can sometimes be a battle in itself. American troops who suffer traumatic injuries need the support of every American. 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
3: Welcome back to the program, Dana Lash, with you. We're at the bottom of the second hour. So, podcastistanians, the boomer waffen, as they are. No offense, boomers. I'm Gen X, right? So you can call me Gen X, whatever. Everybody get over it. But so some of the boomer waffen, they're trying to rewrite history. And I see, you know, the podcastistanians, as we were talking last segment, just like on the left, you have this rise in freaks. The freaks that used to be on the left that gravitated towards the right to be part of the coalition, and they brought some of that identity politic leftism with them. They're trying to recreate that within the right, but they act like it's somehow more virtuous because they put it behind the veneer of being a Republican or on the right, and it's not. And the podcastistanis and podcastistan have really been leaning into it because they desperately need the clicks to prop up their content, right? They really, really need the clicks. They don't get the audiences that they used to get on Fox News. And they really, in order to stay relevant, they have to lean into all of this stuff. So that's why you're seeing so much of it, just saturate podcastistan content. And they don't care who they bring on, right? They bring on some very problematic people to feed into the, to lean into this, right? So one of the people that Tucker Carlson brought on was this, I'm not going to get into their backstory. We talked about it yesterday. He had like two guys on to try to redefine Christianity because one of the goals of the Red Green Alliance, the communists and the Islamists, is to undermine the faith that has had its hand on the rudder of the West for so long, and that's Christianity. And they want to redefine it to undercut the true Christian faith and replace it with this whacked out orthodoxy. Like what you see with the Russian church. The Russian church isn't about bringing people to God. It's about using the church to sanctify what the state does and to justify what the state does, to make excuses for the state and to give justifications for what the state does. Well, it's okay because we say it is. So it's just an apparatus of the state. And they would like for the same thing to happen here in the West, to happen in the United States. That is the entire goal. So, and they do this because it's easier to take over a people. That's why Karl Marx and Marxists and commies, tyrants, they all hate God because God takes precedent over them. God has priority over them in the list of priorities for people, and they need to be first. Tyrants have to be first. They have to supplant God. That's what drives them. So he had these two people on that were supposed to be like these pillars of the faith. And one of them was a dude who got run out of his last church. And this is all public information. That's you can read it and form your own opinions, as I've done. But it's this, like a guy, one of the guys was ran out of his church because he was fornicating with like everything that had a pulse in the congregation, apparently abusing his leadership and sleeping with the parishioners. So he was run out, and he's tried to redefine himself as this, like, you know, big time, you know, manly Christian leader, which he seems like petty, petulant, and like a chick. And then the other guy that he's talking to in this clip we're going to play is accused. He apparently had to pay back money that he was accused of embezzling from his church. And there was like, there were DUIs and domestic assaults and all kinds of stuff. Needless to say, going by what Paul told the numerous churches in the New Testament, these are not the types of people that you would elevate to any kind of elder position in any church. And yet they're being elevated by the boomer waffen because they desperately need, like the Russian church, to validate the evil that they're spitting. They need it sanctified. So they need to find somebody to sanctify it. It's like running around Vegas at 2 a.m. trying to find somebody to marry you. They got to find somebody to sanctify this stuff. So that's what he's doing. So they're trying to rewrite history. And Charleston was talking to this guy, one of the guys I was mentioning. And they were trying to say, no. The Muslim rulers were great to Christians during the Ottoman period. They were lovey-dovey. Listen to this. This is cut. What cut was this? Okay, yeah, go ahead. This is cut 11 million.
4: And their Muslim rulers didn't do that during the Ottoman period.
5: Okay, so the answer is no. The Muslim rulers didn't tax churches during the Ottoman period. True. They were very kind to Christians. As a matter of fact, they took care of our holy sites. They had rebuilt Islamic authorities, rebuilt the Church of the Sepulcher three different times over the centuries. They had a law protecting Christian pilgrims on their journey. Like, nobody messed with the
4: pilgrims. The Ottoman that Church, the Muslim rulers of the Holy Land.
3: In the face of absolute history. I cannot believe somebody can go on and be like, yeah, this thing that totally didn't happen, happened. They absolutely did. They had a millet system. They absolutely did tax the tar out of churches. Are you kidding me? They absolutely did. Where do you think the word jizya comes from? Holy cow. I mean, this is insane. Not only that, but they kidnapped entire villages of people, by the way. The Muslims kidnapped the entire village of Baltimore, Ireland. Every single child, woman, man, they were all taken captive, and they were taken to Algiers, and they were sold as slaves. The men, they were made trans. they made them eunuchs. They castrated them. The women were turned into sex slaves. I mean, do people not understand history? How desperate are you to try to chase clicks that you're going to have a guy who had to pay back his church, apparently, according to the news, for embezzling from his church, and there was all kinds of stuff in this guy. I mean, and that's the guy that you're, and then he gets up there and immediately carries on the bad faith by lying about history. The claim that people who are not Muslims did not pay taxes during the Ottoman period is so ridiculously false and so easily disproven. They couldn't even build new churches. Christians were disallowed from even building new churches during that period. Where in the world is this coming from? I mean, if they think it's so great, then go to Turkey and tell Erdogan to take the Hagia Sophia and turn it back into a church and see how well that works for you. You want to talk about colonization and squatting? There you go. Stolen land? There you go. And this is Turkish propaganda. This is just nothing but revisionist history propaganda. Because they're trying, you know what they want to do? They think that they're going to, in some way, they feel like, I guess, they're going to use the Muslims to usher in socialism. Because Tucker's a socialist. He has celebrated feudalism. If you've ever really listened to the stuff that he's talked about, it's one of the things he and the late Andrew Breitbart debated constantly. Tucker believes in using big government to achieve ends. He thinks government should be involved in a number of different things. He has a very socialist outlook. Whether he's as far as a Mamdani remains to be seen. But these people think that they can use Muslims as a way to help usher in socialists. But the truth is that Muslims are using them to usher in Islam. That's really what it is. And that's the truth of it. I mean, the history for this is inarguable. You had the Levant. You had Ethiopia, Egypt. I mean, pretty much all of Northern Africa that used to be Christian regions. And then when the Islamists came to colonize it and steal land, the Christians were killed. They were enslaved. They were taxed. They absolutely did not have even remotely the same recognition or rights as Muslims did in these communities. Not at all. And now look at those nations. Where are those nations now? Christians were not equal to Muslims. Where does the word dhimmi come from? D-H-I-M-M-I, the whole dhimmitude, that whole system. They could not bear arms like the left. The left didn't want free black Americans bearing arms. Muslims did not want Christians bearing arms. They could not bear arms. They could not testify against Muslims in court. They could not even hold high public office. Still can't. Do you see any Christians? Ask yourself, how many Muslim governments have Christian representation in them, even to this day? None. The answer is none. It's rhetorical. The answer is none. They had to pay basically a protection tax, tax upon a tax. The amount of sanctioned, Islamic sanctioned violence against Christians in their nations was insane. And again, if you think that that is not true, I want you to go back and look at how the entirety of Northern Africa, you had, where do you think the Coptic Christians came from? The oldest practicing Christians. And all of these areas were colonized and violently taken over by Islamists. This subjugation, and then they try to move the goalposts. What they'll tell you is, and they start with, no, Muslims were entirely, Ottoman rule was entirely tolerant of Christians. And then when you catch them with historical fact, then they do this. They go, well, okay, but they were treated more nicely than they were. Well, wait a minute. What do you mean? You said that they weren't subjugated at all. Now you're saying that they're subjugated nicer than other. And the answer to that is still no. They absolutely were not. They absolutely were not. There is a hardcore effort to try to revise history. And we're seeing it happen in our colleges. That's why Qatar pays more than China or any other nation to try to influence what's happening in our universities. Qatar's doing that. Now, whenever you hear these people talk about, oh, America first, they're silent on that issue. They're really Qatari first. I mean, I can confidently say that. I don't have any business interest overseas, but I know a hell of a lot of people in Boomer Waffen that do, that are on podcasts to Stan Networks. Boy, they got a lot of business interests with the Qataris. It's all there in black and white and publicly accessible information and tax filings. No, Christians were literally legally classified as second-class citizens in all of these nations. They were in dhimmitude. They were faced with insane atrocity, enslavement, castration. Their children were stolen from them and taken to be soldiers. I mean, where do you think the story of Vlad Tepes comes from? Good night. The Levant, Anatolia, all of these areas used to be free Christian regions, and then Islam violently colonized it. And now, in some of these areas, the Christian population is no longer even in existence. They taxed pilgrims. They taxed everything. And the violence knew no bounds. And this propagandist, this is sad. I mean, the Pact of Umar during the Ottoman period, they weren't allowed to own weapons. They couldn't even ride horses. Non-Muslims could not ride horses under the Ottoman reign. Turks, the Ottomans would kidnap Christian boys, kind of like back in the days of Vlad Tepes, forcibly convert them to Islam, and then they would turn them into their own soldiers, the Janissaries. They would turn them into their own little soldiers for the empire. Oh my gosh, we're not even getting into Armenian genocide yet. Apparently, this guy was too busy having to pay off restitution to the place that he was accused of embezzling from to take a second and dive into Armenian genocide. If you want to have a discussion as to how nice they were to Christians. This is Boomer Waffen slop. And they think you're stupid. Just like the legacy press thinks you're stupid. They think that, oh, well, they're dumb. They're not going to dive into the history on this. These people don't dive into the history of it. They're miles wide and inches deep. There's no intellectual mooring. There's no brain pulse here. They're regurgitating propaganda. That's all this is. Know the op when you see it. We got a Florida man on the way as we move. The folks who help make the program possible, it is our friends at Preborn. a great organization that saves lives. They saved over 80,000 lives last year. And you know how it all started? It all started with an ultrasound. An ultrasound, a free ultrasound. And it costs donors $28 for one ultrasound. And when parents, and usually statistically it's a mother, when she hears her heartbeat, for the baby's heartbeat for the first time, that baby's chance at life doubles if she's considering abortion for an unplanned pregnancy. And fathers are just in this too. There's so many stories of dads left on the sidelines and they're terrified. This is one of the biggest moments in their lives as well. This is why preborn is so important, because they provide compassion and support, not just for the moms, but for the dads too. And they give these couples the chance to hear the truth and to see their baby on an ultrasound and realize, you know what, there's hope for the future and there's people here to help you. And so preborn doesn't just stop at the ultrasound. They partner with these families for the first 2 years of their lives, doctor's appointments, diapers, the whole nine yards, because they want to make sure they understand the building block of this republic is our families, and they want to make sure that these families get started off on the best foot. 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
16: I'm meteorologist Jason Catarino with your KFC weekend weather update. On Saturday, expect partly sunny skies with breezy conditions in the afternoon. The high temperature will reach 96 degrees. 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
20: It's his life mission to make bad decisions. It's time for Florida Man.
3: All right, all right. So first up, a Florida man who's 84 years old is suing over injuries after becoming distracted by a Waffle House ad. So he's an 84-year-old guy. He's suing the chain because he was distracted by window signage for its limited edition strawberry shortcake waffle and stumbled over, quote, an abnormally high curb, smacking face first into the concrete pavement. Really? And this is what they said in the complaint. While navigating the parking lot and stepping up to the abnormally high curb, plaintiff Edward Bold's attention was distracted by the advertisements, and he unknowingly tripped and fell over the curb, which resulted in severe and permanent injuries. That's the ad that Juan has up there. I mean, I too would love a strawberry shortcake waffle, but, you know, it accuses the Waffle House in Bartow, Florida, of, quote, increasing the risk of harm beyond ordinary conditions by prioritizing the marketing and visual appeal of pedestrian safety. You know, there's a dumbass clause. Watch where you're going, you idiot. It's not an abnormally high curb. Pick up your feet and maybe watch where you're going. Next, we're going to have a lawsuit. I can't believe that. Waffle House didn't breathe for me. Can you believe that? I mean, is Waffle House responsible for turning your head and your eyes and, like, making you see things? Or is that a you problem? It sounds like a you problem. So, and they go, it's disingenuous for them to suggest that he should have been watching where he was going. They distracted him. No, he's an idiot. Maybe he shouldn't be out walking. You know, maybe call one of those, you know, visiting angels to help you walk wherever you need to go. I'm just saying. We have our third hour on the way. You don't want to miss. Stick with us.
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1: From ABC News, I'm Dave Packer. Right now, rescue workers are searching for victims who may be trapped in a collapsed building in Caracas following twin earthquakes, magnitude 7.2 and 7.5. Some injuries have been reported after a 5.6 earthquake struck Northern California Wednesday, knocking out power and water service for thousands, causing widespread but seemingly minor damage. Dr. Lucy Jones with a PhD in seismology.
2: This is somewhat inland from it, but it's still part of the San Andreas system. In that region, this is the strongest earthquake that they've seen in at least the last 100 years.
1: After President Trump's surprise announcement Wednesday that he would not sign the 21st Century Road to Housing Act as planned, Speaker Mike Johnson set up a meeting with the president at the White House in the morning. On the agenda, that very housing bill and the Save America Act that Mr. Trump wants before he moves forward on the affordable housing legislation. The Louisiana Republican says he's confident both could be accomplished.
23: It is such a big priority for him and for us, and we're going to get right on that. We can do all these things, guys. You watch this every day. This is how the process plays out.
1: But that housing bill passing with a veto-proof majority, it could get across the finish line without the president's signature. General Christopher Donahue, the top U.S. Army commander in Europe and Africa, suddenly stepping down. Nearly two dozen senior military leaders have been removed or sidelined by Defense Secretary Pete Hegseth without explanation. President Trump Wednesday night made a rally-like speech at the Great American State Fair on the National Mall.
24: This evening, it's my honor to officially kick off the celebration with the Great American State Fair. It's going to be great. Going to be unbelievable.
1: It's a 16-day exposition celebrating America's 250th birthday with 150 exhibits from U.S. states and territories. Several artists were scheduled to perform but dropped out over fears of partisanship. You're listening to ABC News.
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1: NATO Secretary General Mark Rutte met with President Trump at the White House, crediting him with helping to boost European contributions to the alliance and praising his attacks on Iran.
27: And it would have been a threat to the region. It would have been a threat to the whole world. This is a country which is exporting chaos. It is exporting terrorism. And they were very near to getting their hands on the nuclear capabilities.
1: President Trump will attend a NATO summit in Turkey next month. Firefighters in Sanford, Maine, rescued a person stuck high up in a garbage truck after they fell asleep in a dumpster. A woman seen stealing a blue and orange decorated Knicks trash can has given it back.
28: On the day of the Knicks parade, the woman unceremoniously dumped an overflowing public waste basket onto the sidewalk, grabbed both ends, and walked off. Her employer, J.P. Morgan Chase, says she's no longer with the company. The bank did not say what her job was, but added she was not attending the parade in an official capacity. The sanitation department issued her two summonses, $75 for littering and $100 for impeding operations. The woman returned the trash can, and city sanitation posted a photo of it with the caption, "Home sweet home."
1: ABC's Aaron Katursky. What's as big as Jupiter but lighter than cotton candy? A pair of giant planets that astronomers recently discovered some 1,100 light years away. They're the biggest exoplanets found to have less density than cotton candy, making them the largest known planets of their size. Dave Packer, ABC News.
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3: I'm sorry, if your name's Sparkle, you should not be a judge. I don't care if it was the name your parents gave you. If you didn't have the good sense to change it, then I think that really demonstrates that you should not be a judge. Look, they get tips too. Instead of people putting them in their panties, though, they give them into PACs and their campaigns, and they get all kinds of kickbacks. And so as you can tell, I dislike the political class greatly. And the reason being is because I'm an American, plain and simple.
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3: Why, hello, hello. Welcome back, friends. Dana Lash with you. We're at the top of this third hour now on the program. And we've had a lot of stuff. Can I throw up this graphic that I keep mentioning? It's not a piece of feces, though. It's similar. Your guys are like, wait, what? What did we miss? Well, we're talking about the phrase democratic socialism. It's the hot new buzzword, democratic socialism. It has dirt and starvation and miserableness. It's amazing. Just a reminder, this is just a pictorial explaining to you what democratic socialism is. So, see, on the left of your screen, ladies and gentlemen, your house left is socialism. Just plain, boring socialism. But on the right, look at that party. That's quote-unquote democratic socialism. I mean, the clown, the rainbow. I mean, it just, can't you see? And there's confetti. It looks so much more fun over there, right?
9: How different it is.
3: So different. So now you guys know how to differentiate between socialism and, air quotes, democratic socialism. So much different. You guys didn't know that, did you?
9: Visual aids are really helpful.
3: You know, I mean, I can see why so many of those socialists in New York read with pictures. It's really fun to read with just pictures. It's, you know, super fun. You don't have to think much and things like that, you know. So the it's very good. So that's really ultimately that was the Hammer and Sickle show in New York. So a little cagey. A couple of other things. I would love to say what Juan just said in Slack right now. He is so right. King, you can say it because you're closest to him, you know, if you wanted to.
9: I don't think it's necessary.
3: Okay, all right. Juan was further differentiating the difference,
9: yes.
3: Further emphasizing the difference between socialism and democratic socialism. I don't think I can say it. By the way, that's the spiciest thing Juan's ever said.
9: I noticed.
3: We
9: starting to ramp up.
3: Are having a really bad influence. We are really a bad influence
9: or
3: on him.
9: Is it a good one?
3: We're gonna have to. You know those drum kits that they have, like the clear acrylic that they put around the drum sets.
9: Yes.
3: We're going to have to start doing that to Juan. We're going to have to put him in his own little, like, acrylic drum set
9: room. He admits it. He's spending too much time with us.
3: I know. He said, I'm spending too much time with y'all. Juan's like the most innocent person any of us have ever met. We quite don't know how to deal with him because he's like super healthy. I mean, we're healthy too, but he's like super good natured and, you know, doesn't have a bad word to say about anybody. And meanwhile, we're over here like, so we're like, protect Juan at all costs. He's so pure. All right. This, we're going over all of this stuff with New York. Can I real quickly, I got to, well, we're going to get into the weather stuff with Europe because it is amazing. It's really hot over there and people are dying, right? It's just the way it is. And I really wish that I love watching the Europeans over here for World Cup talk about our air conditioning. They're like, they've got the air conditioning everywhere. It's amazing. So it's a wonderful, amazing thing. We do have an issue that we're going to have a little chat about. And that is the issue. We talked a little bit about it. Qatar. Now, there are a lot of people who get out there and they say, oh my gosh, Israel, these people. I tend to think that the MEGA means Iran because we got a lot of those people. But there are a lot of very questionable things with Qatar right now. I still am one of those. I'm not too stoked about them giving us a plane. Although I understand that Trump's had a relationship with Qatar for a long time. They've had Qatari businesses. Their airways have like an office or something in Trump Tower or something like that. Like businesses there. I get it. But they have spent so much money seeding the ground at different universities and colleges. We've gone over how, you know, that Qatar is like the top donor to American universities. I'm pulling up my notes. I got to type in a search term for my bookmark system. It is the, so they're the single, literal single, largest single foreign donor to American universities. You're talking about billions upon billions upon billions upon billions and billions and billions and billions of dollars. For instance, let me just top of the line. So A&M, they received just under $1 billion, Texas A&M. Now, last year, the university closed their Qatar campus. Or sorry, in 24, they closed their Qatar campus. But they still got a lot of money from Qatar. Carnegie Mellon received approximately $1 billion from Qatar. Cornell, they're the number one recipient. They've received $2.5 billion from Qatar. Northwestern, $734 million. You know what that was earmarked for? The journalism branch. Kane just gave me a look. I could feel the look without even seeing you. That's inside higher ed. They have, they spent $734 million for the journalism branch. Colleges have taken more money from Qatar than any other country. And they've really been politicizing these donations as well. Now, under Section 117 of the Higher Education Act, all these colleges and universities, or any institution, they're forced to disclose foreign-sourced gifts, all of that, that have any value of $250,000 or more. Let me double check that. They have to disclose all of this. Yeah, of $250,000 or more. I was correct. So they had, this was something that was launched in January by the Department of Education. So under the Trump administration, it was in late January after he already assumed office. And they launched this. It's a new foreign funding portal. And it's at foreignfundinghighered.gov is where it's at, and that's where you can go. You can see all this stuff. You can see where everybody's donating. You can see the ones that are donating to businesses. You can see the stuff that's being donated to colleges, universities. And the reason I say this is because I feel as though it's an op to constantly scream Israel, Israel, Israel, when here in black and white from literal government website, foreignfundinghighered.gov. And then you can actually also go through public donations elsewhere and see, especially lobbying, Qatar's the number one. Again, the number one. Now, as it relates to universities and colleges, I mean, guys, they are so far. I mean, China is way down in second place. I mean, they're billions short of matching Qatar. They even beat the Saudis. The Saudis used to spend a lot of money. Germany's number three for education. I thought that was interesting. And this money, like I said, this one donation, $734 million, that's for the journalism branch. Now, you know, Qatar owns Al Jazeera, which is the Arab version of RT, which RT stands for Russia Today, that was founded and is still funded by the Kremlin. That's a Russian propaganda site. It's like Pravda 2.0. Al Jazeera is like the Pravda for Shia Muslim. It really is. Al Jazeera is actually classified as a propagandist mouthpiece. Our own government recognizes it as such, which is why it was really weird that we saw literally, which I don't think the president or the upper echelon of his team run. I really think that they need to have the rapid response 47, the official rapid response for POTUS on social media, to really get somebody new handling that account, because they've been retweeting Al Jazeera. And I would be just as mad if they retweeted RT or anything else. Known propaganda sites that have been called out by both the right, left, and in between. Everybody, right, left, libertarians have all called them out. So that to me seems like a pretty obvious no, don't do. So they've donated so much money. And for what? By the way, the portal tracks this funding and it tabs it annually, but it also goes as far back as 1981. Out of all the 194 countries that are listed as having done this, Qatar is at the top. And what's funny is that Islamists are like, well, right-wing websites are trying to say that this is evidence of Qatari influence. Tell me what influence is transmitted to journalism schools through like hundreds of millions of dollars in Qatari money. You're telling me that they're actually, shut up. We are not idiots. Stop. That's insulting. Now, the reason I bring this up is I just feel like there is a particular closeness and relationship that it makes me uneasy. Because this is a mechanism. The people who try to defend this, they don't. Well, I think either they know or they, I think it falls into two categories. They know and they're trying to make excuses, or they don't know, but they want to feel like they're included. So they pile on and they go into that camp. It's a mechanism literally for soft power. It's a soft power flex, right? They go under the veneer of wanting to modernize their own domestic education sector. And they act like they want to import this Western academic prestige. But that's not what they're doing. They act like they want to cultivate diplomatic relationships, but that's not what is happening. Guys, can you look back at the past 10 years as Qatar has consistently ramped up how much it's spending at American universities and tell me that you don't see a significant difference that is disadvantageous to the West? Can you say that you don't see that? You can see it.
9: Oh, yeah.
3: We all see it. Some rising sentiments, perhaps, that we've been tabulating at different colleges and universities across the country. Huh. Interesting. I mean, they launched this portal because they wanted to provide greater visibility to overseas influence. And I have there are all these people out there that are like, yeah, but Israel. They're not even listed in, I don't even think they're listed. 1, 2, 3, 4, 5, 6, 7, 8, 9. They're not even in top 10. They're not even in top 15. Not top, I'm looking, still loading. Oh, they're nowhere in here. Not top 20. Oh, they come in at 29.
9: Oh.
3: Yeah. After every other nation right above Malaysia. Interesting. I'm saying you can see the difference. Now, when you look at lobbying, they're one of the tops on lobbying. One of the tops on lobbying. They outspend, you know, again, all the people who are like, make Israel great again. They outspend Israel in this. So why do I bring all this up? Because I'm curious as to how closely they're involved in all the Iranian negotiations. I think it's perfectly fine to ask about any business transactions between anybody in government and Qatar. Obviously, Qatar does not share our same interest, which makes me assume that they would like to use us to achieve an interest. And it's completely fine for you to ask all these questions. Notice, though, how it's not treated as a two-way street. You can only ask questions of one entity that falls very far behind all of these other nations in terms of spending money on lobbying and everything else. We have more on the way. 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
15: And now, all of the news you would probably miss. It's time for Dana's Quick Five.
16: Apparently, 2 million bees escaped after the 18-wheeler carrying beehives crashed in Texas. So the queen bee supply showed beekeepers desperately trying to corral all of the swarms that were loudly buzzing around the truck that overturned on Sunday, because I was wanting an update on this. So they had to put out a call to all local beekeepers to help with the cleanup. And they said that it was nice to see all the beekeepers out helping the bees. So they had everybody from commercial beekeepers to backyard beekeepers, like tons of people, thank heavens, came out. And they were working to get the beehives out. 50,000 pounds of bees. And they said no injuries were reported. There was one photographer from a news outlet that was stung. But it's, I mean, it looks like they're getting as many as they can, but good heavens. Save the bees, because these were like the good bees that we want. Russian soldiers are accidentally revealing their locations to Ukrainian fighters. Well, not accidentally. They're posing as lonely women online, and they're trying to get these fighters, but then they accidentally reveal their own location. Nobody thought that through. Nobody thought that through at all. They were trying to trap them, and it ended up kind of the CIA catfishing tactic. It kind of blew up in their face, according to The Atlantic, so it's not super helpful. Let's see. There's also, we've got a retro pirate got a 2-year suspended jail sentence. He was burning and selling remix CDs of famous artists. There's a market for that? of burning and selling

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3: ABC News, I'm Dave Packer. Rescue workers are searching for victims who may be trapped in a collapsed building in Caracas following twin powerful earthquakes. At least 32 people are reported dead and at least 700 injured. After President Trump's surprise announcement Wednesday that he would not sign the 21st Century Road to Housing Act as planned, he met with Senate Republicans in a luncheon that turned into a shouting match. The targets of his ire, four Republicans who voted for an Iran War Powers Resolution, Senator Bill Cassidy was on the receiving end and gave some back.
4: You have not told the American people what's going on. It was supposed to last 4 weeks. It's lasted 4 months. Our original objectives have not been achieved. And I want to know what's going on.
3: Bed Bath & Beyond is on the comeback trail 3 years after filing for bankruptcy. And if you've held on to one of the company's infamous blue coupons, the chain says it will still honor them. This is ABC News.
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0: Welcome back to the program. You guys want to hear about the amazing, you know, people that got elected in New York? Oh, yeah, I mean, you think you know because they're socialists. But this Chevalier, Daria Liza Chevalier, who defeated the incumbent in New York's congressional 13th. So that was one of Mamdani's. She was the one who wanted to. She celebrated October 7th. She is an absolute communist. She said she's a communist. She wants to abolish all police, hates the United States, and she's a ginormous racist. She hates the U.S. Like, for one instance, she tweeted, and this was actually not long ago. She had tweeted, quote, "I forgot to get napkins, so I just wiped my hand on the American flag behind me." It's bad, guys. Of course they were going to go socialist, communist. It's all socialist, communism, it's all the same thing. Just different sides of the same giant turd. All of the people that maybe would have stopped it left. But in New York, this works. It doesn't work outside of New York. Really doesn't. It really does not work outside of New York. Because people just aren't going to go for this. In New York, they are. But this is who the party's becoming. That's who they're becoming. They also had, she's the founder of CUAD. And yeah, that's an organization. She's tweeted about them in like constantly. It's the Columbia University Apartheid Divest. And it's the people that they call for Gazan liberation. Gaza was liberated. What the hell are you talking about? They were given the land. They were given greenhouses. It was turnkey. There was a unilateral withdrawal. It was land that had been given to Israel. Israel gave it to Gaza. And then Gaza immediately voted in terrorists and then decided to just go hell on wheels and attack their neighbors to the north. They didn't do anything to improve the area. They were given it and they just decided to trash it. So this organization advocates, they act like the stuff that Hamas did to them after they voted them in is all Israel's fault. I don't know. But she had, this is what the group says. She's a founder of this group. She's the 30-something-year-old PhD student who hates America. And their group that she founded this was on Instagram. I said X. Or I said tweeted. This was on Instagram. She said, "We are Westerners fighting for the total eradication of Western civilization. We stand in full solidarity with every movement for the liberation in the global South. Our intifada is an international one. We are fighting for nothing less than the liberation of all people. We reject every genocidal eugenicist regime that seeks to undermine the personhood of the colonized. I mean, you're literally the colonizers. Her group writes, as fascism ingrained in the American consciousness becomes ever more explicit and irrefutable, word salad, we seek community and instruction from militants in the global south, Hamas, who have been on the front lines in the fight against tyranny and domination, which undergird the imperialist world order. Another more word salad. She goes and spends a bunch of money to misuse words because she doesn't know the definition of it, with a picnic blanket on her head. Just dumb. So, and then she signs off, the revolution must continue. That's her group that she founded. She's the founder of this group. I think that if you hate America, you shouldn't get to represent it in office. Personally, I also think that if you're a foreigner and you come here, you should not be allowed to run for elected office for at least a decade. I agree with our founders in the Federalist Papers on this, by the way. Our founders believed that, and I think we need to get back to that founding principle. Where's all the accusations of dual loyalty? Anybody? Where's podcasts to stand on the dual loyalty here? Where's Anna, whatever, Kasparian, whatever the hell her name is?
10: Sounds right.
0: She was like, oh, well, people who have if you're a citizen of Israel and the United States, that's, you know, dual citizenship, and you should be deported, while sitting at the same table with her co-host, who literally has dual citizenship in Turkey and the United States and is a dual citizen. See, it's never a two-way street. They just hate Jews. They hate Jews. So they try to use all this other stuff. Oh, it's about Israel, or it's about the Israeli government, or it's Zionism, or whatever. But they just don't have the balls to come out and say Jews, because they realize if they did that too soon, then people would be like, wait a minute, that sounds a little bit Nazi-ish. And then they get mad. Everything's Nazi to you. No, only actual products of incest that result in Nazism are Nazis. Like you. Sounds difficult, right? But walks like a duck and quacks like a duck and, you know, all of that. It's a duck. So this is the group that this chick co-founded. She's the founder of this group. This is just one of the things that she's put out there. She's a really heinous individual, and this is what they're going for. This is it. This is they believe this. They absolutely believe it. So at least they're being more open about what they want, right? They also, her group, back in 2024, they held the Resistance 101 webinar. This is per Legal Insurrection, calling on comrades to unite against the West. Huh. By the way, she tweeted that I forgot to get napkins, so I just wiped my hand on the American flag behind me. She tweeted that on December of 2019. Mm-hmm. That's who she is. That's who they've elected. Where's the dual loyalty, by the way, arguments again? I'm just curious. These people are MGGA, make Gaza great again, I think is what they want. Where's the dual loyalty? So they had a webinar, and they called on people to unite against the West. That was her group, the Columbia University Apartheid Divest, a stupid name. And they want a worldwide coalition of aggrieved Islamist simps, because they want to globalize the Intifada. When are people going to realize that that's more than just a saying? And it's not a political one. It's cultish fanaticism. When are people going to realize this? When they say that, you need to believe people. When they tell you who they are and what they believe in, you need to actually maybe believe it. Yeah, they had all of these people, the panelists that they had. Oh my gosh. So she's elected now. She's going to be New York's 13th. She's going to be elected. Daria Liza Chevalier. I can't imagine how she's going to vote. She's going to be in Congress with Rashida Tlaib, Ilhan Omar, and AOC. She's going to be one of the new squad. She might even be, I'm trying to think, do you think that she's even, I think she might actually be more radicalized than AOC. AOC, I can't believe I'm saying this. She's a socialist, but she is at least, she goes with the Pelosi line. She thinks that you got to keep lying to people about socialism and they won't realize that they're voting for it. The other ones are like, nah, screw that. We're socialists. We absolutely are. She was the candidate that stormed out of that live interview that they had because she was being asked about her old social media post. This was, it was on Fox News, and it was, they were talking with her about her endorsement and on her candidacy and all of this. And so she, right after she won, she was asked about her one of which I gave you an example of, her social media post that you would think in any normal world would like overshadow the whole campaign. But it's weird. The left is always like, oh, Trump is a Nazi. But here they got a guy with a Totenkopf on his chest and then they elect this chick. So she did this. She was doing this interview and she was asked about her posts. She was asked about why does she hate the West? Because she has said over and over the West needs to be overthrown. Why does she hate this? And she was pressed about it, and she goes, have a beautiful day, and she just left. Walked out of the studio. Wasn't going to finish the interview, because she can't. And I don't think she cares to. This is who they've elected. This is who Democrats are. I'm telling you, the right needs to be very careful. It's growing, but it's still not supported nationwide. But here's the thing. 15 years ago, this would not have been supported in New York, and now it is. We'll say this, oh, well, right now it doesn't appeal nationally. They're not thinking of just right now. They're thinking of 5 and 10 years in the future, where it may if it stays this course. I mean, they're getting some crazy candidates lately. And the everybody from Gen X on, down the line, on the left, is more and more radical. I think they're more radical than the boomer left. The boomer left are looked at, and that's the, whenever we say boomers, we're talking about really the boomer left, because they're the bad ones. People get very sensitive, and I'm kind of tired of it, but it is what it is. Every generation has its bad seeds. But they're the ones who kind of toe the Pelosi line. Everybody else is like crazy leftists, and I think it's getting nuttier, especially when you get down to the Zoomer waffen. They're crazy. So this is going to be very interesting stuff to see how this plays out. Now, in the meantime, over in Europe, switching gears entirely, in France, 40 people drowned last week. That's insane. Why? They say temperature anomalies, because the temperatures in many European capitals are like 100 degrees. And they're not used to this. They don't have AC in a lot of areas. I was talking to a friend who... And a lot of these cities are so beautiful, like in Florence, for instance, Firenze, downtown, in the historic part, they don't even allow air conditioning. Like, if it doesn't have air conditioning built in, and the newer buildings do, but in the historic buildings, more towards the historic city center, they don't, and they don't even allow wall units. You can't even put a wall unit in an apartment, a wall unit AC. There's no AC anywhere down there. And it gets to be, like... It's in the 90s. Like right now, it's probably like pushing 100. And they do that. Obviously, they do it for the historical aesthetic because people come in and they want to see the. I asked somebody that one time, and they said, "Well, it's because it's the historic center, and they don't want wall units, I guess, ruining the aesthetic." And I have some friends who had family that lived there, and they're like, "Everybody leaves. Everybody leaves here." In the middle of the summer because it's too hot to stay. A lot of them don't have AC. In France, so many people don't have AC. So they go in rivers and canals, and they go into the water, and they just don't take into account any current depth, nothing. They're just trying to cool off. So they had a 13-year-old, for instance, Sunday evening that drowned. She didn't know how to swim, and she went into the river, Fontaine-la-Porte, near Fontaine-la-Porte Sunday evening. Germany, same thing. The German Life Saving Association said there were 6 fatal swimming incidents over their weekend, and people were hot and they overestimated their abilities in the water and they walked in and drowned. Over 200,000 people over the past 4 years, they died. They died specifically from heat Now, all of the European left rails on us for our AC. And most people, they have like a couple of fans, but they don't have AC. New York Times has a huge piece on this. And they talk about the Syrian temperatures and West. This is all the way back from, I think this is 20. No, this is just a couple of days ago. And it cites a piece that they did a couple of years ago. Because they have fans, they have warning systems, and they have cooling shelters, but they don't have AC. Most people don't have AC. And every summer, I think this is why you hear these, like, constant demands and people mocking Americans for having AC, because they don't want their people to ask questions as to why they can't have them. Because there's so many restrictions, and then they have their stupid EU climate stuff on every air conditioning unit. So they make it almost like prohibitively impossible to even get it in the first place. Wild. We don't have that kind of those kind of fatalities over here because we got AC. It's the same. It's sad. We've got more on the way as we roll towards Days of These United States. And the folks who help make the program possible, it's our friends over at Ghostbed, the most comfortable and best made mattress that is out there. 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
0: Welcome back to the program. Kane's trying to gaslight us into believing this crazy conspiracy about Miami. Go ahead, tell everybody.
26: I saw a post from Miami International Airport, and you know, they always like to have fun with their social media. A few days ago, there was a Brazilian psychic who was saying that apparently on the 24th, which is today, when Brazil is playing, which is today, in Miami, which is today, apparently there's going to be a UFO mothership that comes and actually takes people. And so Miami International Airport looks to be having a little fun with it.
0: Fun, or because you were not okay. You were not saying it like that. You were like, "Oh my gosh, Dana, you know what that means? It means that psychic was talking about a UFO mothership. They said there's unusual airspace."
26: No, I was connecting the two. This is how they're connected. Miami International Airport. Obviously, it's standard, by the way, and with World Cup and even any big sporting events, that they kind of, the airspace above is restricted. So they're kind of coupling this normal thing, which is airspace restriction, with the Brazilian psychic, and they're saying, "Hey, we're going to be closing off airspace."
0: I mean,
26: in
0: I think
26: Miami.
0: It would be fun.
26: Oh my gosh!
0: Because I'm really tired of talking about like woke Rikers, and I want somebody to come down and be like a bigger problem than they are.
26: Right.
0: And but, I mean, that's assuming that they would be like that. These aliens would be hostile.
26: Which no, I don't think they would be.
0: Say there, can look at you. I can't even deal with you. All right, today in Stu.
26: Actually, this is all part of the Today in Stupidity.
0: Oh, is it now?
26: Yeah, it's Today in Fun and Today in Stupidity.
0: I mean, if there ever was a time for the aliens to come out and be like, ta-da, then that would be it.
26: Yeah, no, watch tomorrow. Tomorrow, I may have to eat my words tomorrow. I hope I don't have to.
0: I mean, what would that look like? Would it be right when somebody's like scoring a hat trick?
26: Oh, gosh, no, I hope it doesn't happen like that. I think would be more upset about the goal being taken away.
0: I think
26: away.
0: The audience members would be, I think the people, all of the fans would be angrier over that than the fact that, than they would be scared over a big mothership if it disrupted the match. All right, folks, that does it for us today. Find us over at YouTube, Facebook, like and subscribe, Chapter and Verse at Substack. Have a great night. Podcast too. Back tomorrow.
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3: From ABC News, I'm Dave Packer. Holding housing hostage. President Trump backing off at the last minute, not signing the bipartisan Housing Act passed by Congress, designed to bring down the cost of housing, saying Congress first needs to sign the Save America Act, which requires photo ID to vote. The president downplaying the housing bill.
4: Low interest rates will solve everything. We'll solve that. Now, despite that, we're doing well with housing.
3: Senate Minority Leader Chuck Schumer.
5: Trump's petty refusal to sign our bipartisan bill shows how reluctant he is to do anything that would help the American people.
3: The housing bill passing Congress with a veto-proof majority, it'll become law without the president's signature in 10 days. President Trump visiting senators on Capitol Hill Wednesday turned into a shouting match. The president miffed about four Republicans who broke ranks to vote for a war powers resolution on Iran. Senator Bill Cassidy was among them.
6: He did not particularly care for my comments. Raised his voice. I lost my temper. That's not appropriate. It's the Irish in me. But I, again, matched his tone and his volume, and it went back and forth.
3: The Justice Department announcing one of the biggest health care fraud crackdowns ever. More than 450 people, $6 billion in alleged scams.
7: In one case, a nurse practitioner allegedly ran a $900 million scheme, billing Medicare for unnecessary skin grafts. Officials say she took that money and bought an $800,000 necklace, a Ferrari, and a luxury vacation. The FBI also announced two more suspects on its most wanted fraudsters list, allegedly connected to nearly $700 million in medical testing schemes.
3: ABC's Karen Hua. Two earthquakes measuring 7.1 and 7.5 hit Venezuela Wednesday night, collapsing buildings in the capital, Caracas. Rescue efforts are underway. You're listening to ABC News.
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3: Another round of severe storms expected across the plains Thursday as millions cope with dangerous flooding and fire risk.
28: Torrential downpours and wind gusts up to 80 miles per hour. Drivers battling blinding rain on Highway 287 in Childress County, Texas. In Colorado Springs, large hail pummeling cars. Extreme heat fueling more than 30 wildfires in the West. The Cottonwood Fire exploding in Utah, nearly doubling in size in just 24 hours.
8: ABC's Lee Goldberg. The Los Angeles Fire Department says a blaze that erupted on top of a cold storage warehouse last week is finally out. It's believed to have started on the solar panels. Well, it's a tall order. Some residents of Texas Hill Country are being asked to keep an eye out for an escaped giraffe.
9: Gracie had just arrived at a privately owned preserve, Cedar Hollow Ranch, about 100 miles west of San Antonio a month earlier. She's 3 years old. The owner, Vic Jones, says Gracie wandered into an area the other giraffes had previously avoided and ended up on the wrong side of the gate. The missing giraffe was reported to the Real County Sheriff's Office to put people on alert. Jones says the search area is extremely remote and the likelihood of Gracie encountering any humans is low.
8: ABC's Chuck Sievertson. The NHL has taken the first step toward expansion in Texas, agreeing to terms with billionaire Dan Friedkin to explore a possible franchise in Houston or Austin. Dave Packer, ABC News.
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12: 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Gary McNamara and Eric Harley talk about everything from politics to social issues and news of the day. 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
13: All across America, we are Red Eye Radio. He is Eric Harley and I'm Gary McNamara. Good morning. Welcome. You know what bummed me out the most yesterday, going through social media? Because I was just, there were so many things going on, I was just trying to get a handle of what, you know, what all the influencers, how they were, you know, spending whatever was going on during the day. But I came upon somebody who posted this. Ready? The length of, and anybody who's around my age can relate to this. The length of time between 1980 and 1972 is the same as 1972 and now. That bummed me out. Not for long, though. Actually, I laughed when I saw that. Oh, and the other thing is, just it's amazing. We have an amazing listenership. Yes, to answer a few people who have communicated with me since. I've been on for the last hour. By the way, Eric has the morning off. did you install the chlorine generator? Yes, my whole new chlorine generator system is in, and it is operating as it should. So I am now producing, a little chemistry here, I am now producing salt-based chlorine through electrolysis. Can you taste the salt? I got that one yesterday because I talked about I have a saltwater pool. And I've had one for 20 years, but after 20 years, it's like the entire system I'm replacing because the technology is completely different. And, man, it's so much more simple to operate this, the control board and everything that you have.
15: it's not that you have a saltwater pool and you don't do anything to it. You still have to make sure the chemical balance is right, the alkalinity, the pH, the amount of stabilizer you have in, which the stabilizer is what, when the sun comes out, it burns off chlorine real quickly. You put the stabilizer in. You need to keep the pH at a certain level by putting acid into your pool. But it's not that you just have, people think it's a saltwater pool, so you have to put chlorine. No, it makes the chlorine out of sodium chloride. And so that's how you get that. So people just, got a ton of questions on that. So, all right. You ready for this? And this does not surprise me, at all. This story yesterday in the New York Post, again, a supporter of Trump. Republicans support Trump's Iran deal until they find out what's actually in it, new poll shows. Republican voters like the preliminary peace deal with Iran less the more they know about it, according to a new poll shared with the Post of just Republican voters, registered Republican voters. Initially, registered Republican voters backed the deal by a margin of more than 3-1. 62% to 20%, according to the survey by JL Partners. But after hearing the details of the memorandum of understanding signed by President Trump last week, it fell to 32% deemed it a good deal, 44% panned it as a bad deal, and another 15% said it's neither. That's a huge drop. Respondents took particular issue with provisions. These are Republican respondents. Took particular issue with provisions of the MOU waiving sanctions to allow the sale of Iranian crude oil and an agreement by the United States not to impose new penalties during the 60-day negotiating period. More than half of GOP voters, 57%, said they would be less inclined to support the deal after hearing it eases sanctions without requiring Iran to stop funding terrorist proxies in the Middle East or dismantle its nuclear and ballistic missile programs. If other countries have them, it's a little bit unfair for them not to have some, Trump told reporters last week in response to criticism of the agreement. It still boggles my mind that he said that. Am I going to let Saudi Arabia have missiles, but Iran can't have them? It doesn't work that way. Well, the only thing is, as was brought up immediately, as we said, Saudi Arabia isn't shooting missiles at the United States and its allies. Nearly half the respondents, 48%, said they would be less likely to support a peace deal that promised Iran $300 billion in reconstruction funds, which both Trump and Vice President J.D. Vance have claimed would be used in part to purchase American agricultural products. A whopping 63% of Republican voters also said they don't want any deal unless Iran surrenders its enriched uranium and dismantles its nuclear facilities. More than half, 52%, also agreed that Israel should be allowed to attack Hezbollah in Lebanon, even at the expense of a deal with Iran. Just 30% argued that reaching a deal to reopen the Strait of Hormuz should take priority. And let me see. When asked who won the war, now, this is a problem for the administration. And I do believe that their own internal polls show them the same thing, which is why Marco Rubio is out there now the last 2 days. When asked who won the war, 44% of GOP respondents felt that the U.S. had won, while 19% said Iran had got the better of the conflict. 31% concluded it was a tie, or that neither country won, per the poll. Republican voters were also split over which side had gotten the better deal, with 40% saying the U.S. had a better deal, 36% saying Iran had won the peace, had won, and 24% said they were not sure. Remember, these are all Republican voters. So, no surprise that J.D. Vance is in there. Look, we said it the other day with you know, all the, I mean, you go on social media, you look at the rhetoric back and forth on it, you know, and the narrative, which was, and still up to just a couple of days ago, it was, yeah, but look what we did to Iran. And we're like, yeah, we know. We agree with what happened. But no one. It would be, I'll say this. I won't say no one because somebody will find one person. It would be very hard to find any Republican that would have given the go-ahead to the president to go to war with Iran if he had said the result will be this memorandum of understanding at the end. That's the problem the president has with the party. Right there. And that's why I believe that Marco Rubio has been sent out the last couple of days after he disappeared for a while. And when you saw him, he was never smiling. And so give me just one second here. I closed my window that had the audio cuts that I wanted to play here from Rubio from yesterday. Let's just play some of the audio from the Secretary of State that was asked about a variety of things concerning Iran, the deal, and so forth. Here we go.
14: This new quote-unquote mechanism that the Iranians have floated?
17: No, I think they'll be against it. I think the whole world will be against any mechanism that charges money to use an international waterway. It's that simple. The president's already said it. That's not going to happen. When we mean open the straits, we mean open the straits free in international waterways. So we'll express that tomorrow. I am certain that not only will every country in the Gulf region be supportive, probably with the exception of Iran, but all the GCC members will be supportive, but the whole world will be supportive. I know of no country on the planet that supports tolling or a fee for the use of the straits. That's not going to happen. The president has been abundantly clear.
15: Well, he hasn't been abundantly clear on that one. That's why, because in the memorandum of understanding where it said no tolls will be charged for 60 days. Here's more on Israel, and here we go.
18: Do you believe, as some elements of U.S. intelligence have assessed, that Israel is interested in undermining the current MOU?
17: I don't know what intelligence are you talking about.
18: It's been reported.
17: It's being reported.
18: Well,
17: I don't know where you're getting that stuff from. We're working on this. The Israelis are exactly know what we're working on. All of our partners in the region know what we're working on. Everybody understands what the president's red lines and positions are on this. I don't know what reports are referencing.
15: So there you go, and that goes back to the president over the last week, as we have said, the moral equivalency, and this is where he basically said Israel and Iran need to get it together as if the United States wasn't a part of it. It's like, what? And the blame that he put on Israel, where he made it seem, and that I thought that the worst thing that he did, made it seem as if, was trying to convince the public that Israel was attacking civilian sites instead of saying collateral damage, because that's where, you know, Hezbollah or whoever put their headquarters in. Here's more from Marco Rubio.
19: Israel signaled that, you know, it's reluctant to withdraw its forces back 10 kilometers from the buffer zone. Is that something that you would support as these talks go on in Washington, Israel withdrawing from some zones in southern Lebanon?
17: Well, the only reason Israel's in Lebanon is because Hezbollah launches rockets and drones from there. They've made that clear, and the talks continue today. They started yesterday. They'll go on today. They'll go on tomorrow, and that's exactly what they're talking to the Lebanese about with our mediation, and that is our hope that the Lebanese armed forces and the legitimate, sovereign Lebanese government will continue to be able to control and secure more and more of their own territory, because that's who needs to control Lebanese territory, not a terrorist group like Hezbollah. So that's the goal. And I think the Israelis have been clear. They don't have any quarrels with the Lebanese people. They don't have any claims on the territory of Lebanon. The reason why they're involved there is because the territory of Lebanon is being used to launch drones and missiles against Israel. But the more of that area the Lebanese armed forces is able to secure, the less of it's in Hezbollah's control, the less Israel will be in Lebanon. But obviously that's the process we're working through right now with these talks. That's at the core of these talks.
19: Is it your assessment that the Lebanese armed forces today, as it stands, are capable enough, trustworthy enough to actually...
17: Well, that's what we have to do. Look, we have to build up that capacity. That's been a long-standing challenge. I think the willingness is there. I think we need to help build up that capacity. And one of the issues that's been discussed in these negotiations is about the creation of pilot zones, specific defined areas where the Lebanese armed forces can go in, take control and secure that territory, and then move on to the next pilot zone. So it'll be a process. This is not going to happen overnight. I remind everybody that Israel was conducting operations in southern Lebanon well before this operation happened. And this is something we all want to see resolved for the future of Lebanon. We want to see a Lebanon that's in the control of their legitimate government, where there is no foreign government encroaching on their territory. And I want to reiterate that the Israelis have told us, and that is the only reason why they're there, is because Hezbollah is launching against their people.
15: As you can see, the message clearly has changed, as Marco Rubio seems to be over the last couple of days, the point person. And understand that these things that Marco Rubio has said have been promoted by the president and the administration in social media. So it's not as if he's out there rogue talking about it. What happened is this, we brought you the one poll. The internal polls showed the White House they were getting crushed, and Republicans were bailing big time once they found out what was in the Memorandum of Understanding. And what the president was attempting and J.D. Vance was attempting to convince the country of, Republicans, when they heard it, weren't buying it. And that's why Rubio's been out there the last couple of days. That's why he has been the point person on this. We are Red Eye Radio.
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2: Much of the eastern two-thirds of the nation continue to report rain-related improvements in pasture and rangeland conditions. Meteorologist Brad Rippey says in the latest USDA Pasture and Rangeland Condition Report,
20: good to excellent ratings nationally on the 21st of June. 33% good to excellent, up a point from last week. 37% very poor to poor. That's a 2-point improvement from the previous week.
2: Low numbers continue to come in from the Plains and Rocky Mountain region, as well as the Mid-Atlantic. However,
20: on the flip side, we have seen dramatic improvement in parts of the South that has pushed the good to excellent ratings to 79% in Alabama. We also see some very good pastures still in much of the Midwest, with numbers at or above 75% good to excellent in Iowa, Michigan, and Missouri.
2: I'm Rod Bain reporting for the U.S. Department of Agriculture in Washington, D.C.
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4: We are on iRadio. He is Eric Carlin. I'm Gary McNamara. Eric has the morning off. Let me play this here. This is an oldie but goodie from CNN and Dan Goldman, who lost. Remember, he was Mr. Impeachment against Trump. And as radical as you can get, but the fact is he said he supported Israel, so he's out. Last I saw, he was down by 32 points in the primary. But listen to him squirm here back a few years ago.
5: I mean, you went out on a limb backing up Biden when he said that there would not be a pardon. In July of 2023, just after that plea deal fell through, this is what you said. I want to watch.
6: Do you think a pardon for his son would be a mistake?
7: Yes, and I don't think there's any chance that President Biden is going to do that, unlike his predecessor, who pardoned all of his friends and anyone who had any access to him. And I think you see that in this case, where he kept on, and Merrick Garland kept on, a Trump-appointed U.S. attorney to investigate the president's son. If there is not an indication of the independence of the Department of Justice beyond that, I don't know what we could look for.
5: What does that feel like, watching yourself back then, reassuring people that Biden was not going to issue a pardon for his son?
8: Yeah, and I think that if that plea agreement and that plea deal had gone through, there would be no pardon. That was a satisfactory outcome.
5: It had already fallen
8: that
5: through.
8: Only was. Sorry?
5: When you reacted, this was when the deal had fallen through. And I hear what you're saying about the Kash Patel appointment, but, you know, you took him at his word. So what does that feel like, knowing that he's gone back on it?
8: Well, as I said, I'm disappointed that after the plea fell through and it became clear about why it did, including Republican congressional intervention.
4: She actually gave him the out, but you should see the look. The look in his eyes. I mean, they're glazed over. But this is when we talk about the left. It's so easy because she's a liberal, and she was able to trip him up. Part of our frustration with the Republican Party is how easy it is to defeat liberal arguments, and it's like they should be doing it. It should be a slam dunk every day. But coming up following the bottom of the hour, we will get to the whole socialism, communism, Nazism, where the Democrat Party is.

0: is, you know, you still have, I mean, you had with the Republicans yesterday, they were going back and forth over issues. Some of them resolved, you know, the war powers thing resolved, a lot not resolved, but they're issues. The Democratic Party, this is a war versus insanity versus mega insanity. We'll get to that coming up.
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1: We are Red Eye Radio. He is Eric Carley. He has the morning off. I'm Gary McNamara. I don't. Download our Red Eye Radio app today, and you can listen when and where you choose. All right. The primaries in New York and elsewhere. You can throw in James Tallarico here in the state of Texas, and just how radical the Democratic Party has become. This is interesting. This is Claire Valdez, who is a Democratic nominee for New York 6. Here's what she has said, for example, about the airlines. Here we go.
2: My hot take is we need to abolish pre-check. I've got like a million beefs with the airline industry and the process of having to fly. We need to like nationalize the airline industry.
1: That means the federal government needs to take over the airlines. So again, she is promoting communism, socialism, communism, as we all know. It really was a wonderful day yesterday as everybody's trying to analyze, even on the right. What I found is it was the right analyze how this happened to the Democratic Party. How did they get to this place? We played earlier, Hakeem Jeffries being booed. And I was reading here, this is from National Review editorial page, looking for what the right was thinking yesterday. Following the rise of the squad and the riot of leftism in between 2019 and 2021, it seemed the Democrats were learning a few lessons. Jamal Bowman and Cori Bush lost their primaries in 2024. The party establishment flexed its muscle to stifle changes to Biden in the 2024 primaries and demonstrated that it had the juice when he proved a liability. Progressive-run campuses kept anti-Israel disorder to a minimum during the fall 2024 election season. There was talk after the loss that the election that peak woke was over and that the Democrats might need to back away from the toxic stew of socialism, transgender ideology, anti-Semitism, and radical rhetoric. No more. Candidates backed Mamdani, the Democratic Socialists of America, and the avowed enemies of Israel were in the driver's seat on Tuesday. It's interesting as everybody now attempts to promote her name. Daria Liza Avila Chevalier topped the incumbent, who was a chairman of the Congressional Hispanic Caucus. Claire Valdez defeated the Brooklyn Borough President. Brad Lander, a former DSA member, thrashed incumbent Representative Dan Goldman by 30 points in a race targeting Goldman's support for Israel, which apparently now outweighs that he was Mr. Impeachment against Trump. None of that matters to them. Also defeated George Conway and other candidates who ran on the anti-Trump brand rather than on leftist ideology, which suggests that the Democrat base is already beginning to look past the president to the direction of their own party, and it's a frightening one. As it is, when you see what we've gone through, what the DSA wants. Then looking at the Wall Street Journal saying it's true, voter turnout was low, as it often is in primaries, and the open seat race for New York's 7th congressional district, for example, leftist Claire Valdez, won with a mere 37,531 votes as of Wednesday's counting. That's only 7.6% of the district's nearly 500,000 registered Democrat voters. But her opponent, the Brooklyn Borough President, Antonio Reynoso, had the support of the district's retiring congresswoman and the party's establishment. This shows the DSA is highly organized and can get out the vote of the young progressives who have replaced the white centrist voters who have fled New York. It's hard to overstate how far to the left the Mamdani slate is. Abercowas, who won the primary for the state Senate seat, has said she found it reprehensible to apologize for 9/11 when America hasn't apologized for its system of capitalism, racism, and white supremacy. We guess she won't be going to the 25th anniversary ceremony at Ground Zero. Then you have Darializa Avila Chevalier, who ousted the leader of the anti-Israel protest at Columbia University after the 2023 Hamas massacre. She was for Hamas. She's called for abolishing police, prisons, and borders. She called Joe Biden a rapist and a war criminal and says the U.S. is occupied Native American land and called the country an effing disgrace. She favors seizing private property of individuals. I just looked up and saw Alan the other side of the window. He's just shaking his head like, what? How could she and the rest of the Mamdani slate win? One reason is that Democrats have run America's biggest cities for decades, yet haven't solved the problems of unsafe streets, lack of affordable apartments, and failing public transit. Representative Dan Goldman's main campaign theme was that he impeached Donald Trump. He lost. They booed Hakeem Jeffries. They hate Schumer. They don't want Pelosi. As the patent medicine of the left falls, and Republicans are not competitive politically in New York City, the voters turn further left. Another reason for the socialist rise is that mainstream liberals put up so little resistance. Like Democrats, the head of the Hispanic caucus shares the socialist left-wing goals, but wants to get there more gradually. This is a feeble answer when angry voters want immediate progress. The defeated Democrats in New York refuse to make principled arguments against socialism or the anti-Semitism of the Mamdani left. After Tuesday, they may offer even less resistance. They will face more socialist challengers across the country, and history says they will try to survive by accommodating the left's ideas, Medicare for all, higher income taxes, and a wealth tax and abolishing ICE are all going to be on the Democratic agenda, if not in swing states in 2026, then in the Democratic presidential primary race in 2028. The DSA is a growing force and has already captured the mayor's office in Washington, D.C., New York, and maybe soon Los Angeles. Bernie Sanders is closer to achieving his dream of capturing the Democratic Party for the left through the younger generation. Republicans may gloat about this far-left Democratic turn, but that is a mistake. Perhaps it will help them keep some of the House seats this year, but it bodes ill for democracy when the party of the center-left swings even harder left, and many Trump Republicans are also dabbling with socialist ideas, as we have brought up. We said this when the president said, I'm going to take equity in certain corporations. We went, no, don't do that. Stop that. Federal government has no business having equity in companies. Don't do that. You make it then easier for Democrats to go there. But what happened when you've got a weak Republican Party when it comes to standing strong for conservative principles and explaining to the American public in detail why they are right and marketing it 24/7 all year long, what do you get? A bill that the Republicans are cheering that was really authored and created by Elizabeth Warren. That's what you get. And as I said, first day of the Trump administration, you got to tackle prices. And they just refused to do that. And now you saw yesterday the panic in the Republicans. Uh-oh. Prices could kill us here. Because people care about their own self-interest. How far will this expand? I don't know. But when you look at the Democrat Party and even the establishment, I believe the majority has 90% of the goals as the DSA. They just knew they couldn't sell it to Americans. They didn't believe they could sell it to Americans. But when you see the radical transgender movement, when you see that they had, look, the anti-Semitism just didn't come from the DSA. The anti-Semitism has come from the mainstream of the Democratic Party through identity politics, judging people by groups and not individuals. They've been doing that. They've institutionalized that form of racism. The Democrats have, and not the DSA. That was established a while back by what is viewed as establishment Democrats. Same with the radical transgender movement. That's been embraced by 99.9% of Democrats, including all these so-called moderate Democrats out there, and there's nothing moderate about it. There's nothing moderate about the Democratic Party, the establishment, and the promotion of the radical transgender movement and the misogyny and the sexism of it and the racism that we now see that they're afraid to fight. And now they're going to be more afraid to fight because they see Goldman gets wiped out by over 30 points the last I saw. And he was viewed as a hero to Democrats just a couple of years ago. An absolute hero. He impeached Trump. He was the counsel. He got him. Didn't matter. Dirty little secret. The DSA doesn't care about impeaching Trump. They care about communism taking over the country. That's what they care about. They look at Trump and go, Trump's out of office. Why would we focus on him? We don't care. We care about our radical agenda. And these people are just Trump, Trump, Trump. Well, what are you doing? And you're really not moving fast enough on where we all want to go. We know you want to go there. You're just afraid to do it. We're not afraid to do it. And we're not afraid to proudly promote our socialism, communism, and even Nazism. You saw how much problem the establishment had of severely criticizing Plattner. They couldn't do it. What it is they're afraid of losing power. Hakeem Jeffries is afraid of losing power. Schumer's afraid of losing power. The establishment Democrats are afraid of losing power. We are Red Eye Radio.
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1: We're Red Eye Radio. He is Eric Carley. He has a morning off. I'm Gary McNamara. I do not. But what's happened in the last couple of days? First off, as we found out yesterday, Elon Musk is no longer a trillionaire, and Tucker Carlson is no longer a Republican. Boy, I'm telling you, that had no... Tucker Carlson saying he wasn't a Republican, that had no buzz in Republican circles at all. None. It was like, whatever, yeah, okay, bye. I mean, it had none whatsoever. On social media, a little bit. But other than that, it was like... the Republican Party is not going to miss you.

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6: From ABC News, I'm Dave Packard. It was expected that President Trump would sign bipartisan legislation to reform the housing market today. Instead, he refused, saying Congress would have to pass the Save America Act, his voting bill that would require proof of citizenship to vote first. House Speaker Mike Johnson says he anticipates the housing bill will be signed in the next 10 days.
7: We're delaying this. As you know, he has a window of time before he has to sign a bill, and he's going to use a little bit more of that window of time, and we're going to go through this together.
6: Angst over that housing bill and the Iran War Powers resolution that was passed with the help of some Senate Republicans turned into a shouting match on the Hill between GOP Senator Bill Cassidy and President Trump today. Cassidy later.
8: And so I make no apologies for standing up to the president, if you will, trying to demand that more information be shared with the Senate and more information be shared with the American people. I make no apologies for that.
6: After the dust-up, a spokesperson says Cassidy was briefed on the war in Iran in the White House Situation Room, per a spokesperson for the senator. A number of earthquakes across the globe today, a 5.6 magnitude in Northern California, a 6.9 along Japan's coast, but
9: Venezuela experiencing the most damage, a pair of quakes, a 7.2, then a 7.5.
10: A devastating image is coming in from Venezuela following a massive earthquake that struck while many were home celebrating a public holiday. There are videos of collapsed buildings in Venezuela's capital city of Caracas as emergency crews helped to get the injured to the hospital. The U.S. Geological Survey saying the epicenter was located along the country's Caribbean coast. Melissa Adan, ABC News, Los Angeles.
9: 1 week since a cold storage warehouse fire began in California's Boyle Heights, the Los Angeles Fire Department says the fire has been knocked down. Meanwhile, in Allentown, Pennsylvania, firefighters there are now battling a massive fire in a commercial building. You're listening to ABC News.
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9: Gasoline prices have decreased an average of 49 cents a gallon in the last month as Iran tensions eased. The Texas summer camp where 25 children and two counselors died in last year's July 4th floods has filed for bankruptcy.
13: In documents filed with the U.S. Bankruptcy Court in Houston, the owners of Camp Mystic list assets of about $500,000 and debts that top $10 million. The facility is also named in lawsuits filed by families of the flood victims. The filing comes less than a week after state investigators found deficiencies in the camp's emergency and evacuation plans before catastrophic flooding struck last July 4th. Jim Ryan, ABC News.
9: The Postmaster General facing tough questions on Capitol Hill about a proposal to restrict mail-in voting.
14: Under a newly proposed rule, the Postal Service will refuse to deliver mail-in ballots in states that don't hand over a list of approved voters to the Trump administration. Postmaster General David Steiner told the Senate Homeland Security and Government Affairs Committee on Wednesday. Democrats lambasted the policy during the hearing, arguing the rule was unconstitutional and a, quote, backdoor way of trying to influence this election. Peter Horolambus, ABC News.
9: Owners of a Texas preserve are hoping to spot Gracie, a 3-year-old giraffe who's been missing for nearly 2 weeks. Cedar Hollow Ranch says Gracie wandered into a part of the preserve that other giraffes previously avoided. Residents of the rural area have been asked to be on the lookout. Dave Packer, ABC News.
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0: 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Whether you're up late or you're just starting your day, welcome to the show from the Reliefter Studios. 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
16: All across America, we are Red Eye Radio. I'm Gary McNamara. Eric has the morning off. Hey, look, everybody calm down. Just calm down. This quote, football, end of quote, will soon be over, and real football that doesn't need quotes will be coming here in the next couple of weeks. All right? So everything will be back to normal. That's the other thing on social media. When people argue sports, it's like arguing music. You can sit there and say, Taylor Swift sucks, right? It's not going to stop anybody who likes Taylor Swift from liking Taylor Swift. You know, it's just not. People like what they like. And, you know, to argue, I just love the arguing on social media that's completely meaningless. And people become so emotionally involved in it. Soccer sucks because and football. Look, we all know why we love football. Because it's the planning. It's the huddle. That's the excitement. What are they going to do now? What's the defense? Yeah. Yeah. Soccer's okay. As I told you, I watched the first. I guess the next game against Turkey that they now spell in a different way, you see that, is tonight. It's a late game. Excuse me. A late match. But I watched the first game, and I've got a great surround sound system, and I was adjusting the back speakers to make sure I got the full stadium experience. And it was great because you can hear individuals, you know, when you in my surround sound system coming from all different points. And it was quite exciting. Now, I actually had it where the announcers, I had it so the crowd so loud, or, you know, just so adjusted so it hit me from every angle that you couldn't hear the announcers as clear as you could if I adjusted it to the normal surround sound for that. But it was a lot of fun. It was a lot of fun. And the as I've said, I didn't know because I don't really pay attention to, quote, football, end of quote. I really don't pay attention to soccer, but I like some of the intricate footwork and some of the great passes. And at the end of that game, the first game that they played, I said, it was against Paraguay. I said, are we that good or does Paraguay really suck? Because it was total domination by the American squad. But don't worry, football is coming very, very soon. All right. So, I just wanted to mention this because I mentioned it the last part of the hour. We didn't talk about it yet. There's been so many other things, but Tucker Carlson renouncing the Republican Party. And as I said last hour, I said it was just sort of like a blip of a story. It was out there, and I'm like, it's going to be any type of reaction. And there really wasn't. You know, I think one of the things that has hurt Tucker Carlson, number one, some of his controversial opinions, but I think what really hurt him is when he came out and said he was constrained by Fox. He said, well, how come you have these opinions now? You didn't have them before. Well, I was constrained by Fox. It's like, wow. You just said you worked at a job where you weren't 100% honest with your audience. And you voluntarily took that job. And you voluntarily agreed to those terms. And it came out with the whole Scott Pelley thing, too, where really the producers are the ones that set the direction of where the show is going to be. And sometimes on the show, you just become the talking head. But when Tucker Carlson said that, especially when you're in this media, and in 89, I got into talk radio. So October will be, is it 89? Yeah, October will be what, 37 years? Whatever it is. It's a long time. And only once did I have one general manager, just once, tell me he didn't like my opinion on something. And I went in and basically said, well, then fire me. You're not going to control my opinion on the air. You hired me for my opinion. And that's really it. One time. And I won the battle. Upper management above him stuck by me and didn't think that anything I said was radical at all. Because I don't think, Eric and I have said this all the time, find a radical opinion that we hold. You may disagree with us, and that's fine. Oh, thank you. One of our listeners sent a very nice letter about my father, and then at the end said, even though I don't agree with you all the time. What? Zig Heil, we must have 100% compliance. Well, who does? No, it's the first thing I don't agree with you 100% of the time. Who does? It's like, of course we're going to have differing opinions. But for us, and I know for me and Eric, we do this because we have editorial control. There's no reason for me to do this if I didn't have editorial control. I might as well go as in the Buddy Holly movie when they talk about the fact we're going to get you the best producers and everything else. And he said, I'd rather shovel manure in Lubbock. And that's the same here. If we don't have editorial control, why do it? Why bother? You know, why am I here giving somebody else's opinion? And that's what Tucker Carlson said. I mean, that was what he communicated. I let the producers, what you heard was not my opinion, it was the producer's opinion. Well, then you're just a talking head. And I think to most people that are conservative, you know, that's the one thing that's a no-no. They may disagree with you, but if they feel you're being controlled, and that used to be the, you know, I mean, that's, we don't get that anymore. We used to get that. I can still remember, it was so funny. A guy called and just said, you know, well, you're just parroting the talking points. And Eric and I said, what do you think, that every morning that we get emails telling us what, you know, not only what we have to talk about, but what our opinion is, like at 9:30. And I remember saying, like at 9:30 in the morning, the guy said, yes. Now, I'll say this. When I first started doing talk radio, but it just wasn't, I got it from the newsroom because they were sending it to, they were sending it to the news department. But the news department would give it to me. And this is probably going into, because it was 89, I became a talk show host. And so by the time we got to maybe it was 91, 92 is when the political parties figured out, let's send the talk show, let's fax over the talking points of the day. And I remember we would tell you, these are the talking points of the day from the Democrats, these are the talking points of the day from the Republicans. We would actually do that. I would actually do that. But they weren't directing the show. There were talking points out there. And we made clear you knew they were talking points. Not here in this show. It was when I first became a radio talk show host in Niagara Falls, New York. But you'd get that, you know, the military industrial complex tells you what to do. The, you know, whatever. There had to be a conspiracy. And I think one of the most interesting things is that as, you know, whether I worked for individual owners or corporate owners, and I've worked for both in talk radio, they really don't want to, they don't want to really get involved. What you find out is there are a lot of people that really get uncomfortable if their opinion is broadcast. Not like us. You know, when you do this business, you wish to run into the fire. And by the way, that's the biggest blessing ever, because I know a lot of people that go, I just don't want to hear it. I just don't want to hear it. And it's like, how can you stand it? I go, because I love running into the fire. It's as simple as that. I love dissecting it. I can't have a discussion. Eric and I can't have a discussion if we're not willing to listen to what the day's news is, even if we disagree with it. How can we analyze it? And as I get older, it becomes more of a drug. It actually becomes more of an addiction to know what the news is of the day. It's the opposite that a lot of people that I know actually know that I go, Gary, I don't know how you can do it. I don't know how you and Eric do it. I just don't want to hear the bad. It's just bad news every day, bad news every day. It's like, well, but I'd be a raving lunatic if I didn't know the information of what was going on out there. I think I mentioned it the other day. I got into a discussion for a little bit with somebody, and I just told him, I said, yeah, it's an addiction. In fact, I've been talking to you for 10 minutes, and I haven't checked my phone. I don't know how the news has changed. Can it become an obsessive addiction at times? Yes. Do I think it's harmful? No. It might be if I wasn't doing this job. But no, that's what I think. To me, that's one of the things that hurt Tucker Carlson the most. The other thing is, I find it, and this is something the Democrats found out about conservatives, even Trump voters. And I say Trump voters because some Trump voters are not as conservative as true conservatives are. But they find out that, wow, they're really open-minded. They're not going to yell at you. They want to have the discussion with you, which is healthy. But the one thing they just won't handle on, like, is the fact that they believe that you're basically parroting what somebody else is telling you. And when you say, this is the other thing too, it might be a little bit conspiratorial, but you can understand this. When Tucker Carlson said he was being constrained, it was mean the powers from above are controlling what he says. Because when you say the producers are being constrained by the people above me, what does that mean? How are they being influenced? You know, the whole thing that, you know, when you hear it, you see how easy it hits. Barry Rice running CBS is because Trump wanted it. It's like, well, no, that was a couple weeks ago. It's like, no. Barry Weiss is a liberal who believes in journalism the way that we believe in journalism. And so, no, Donald Trump didn't make that decision. Who was it? The head of Kimmel's network that said when he was suspended, had nothing to do with Trump. We just thought it was reprehensible what he said. And I think that story came out yesterday. See if I can find that here. If I can't find it today, I'll find it for tomorrow's show. But yeah, there's really, you know, no blip. I mean, same with Candace Owens, though. Soon as you, and this is where I've always said that the Republican Party, not that they can't be tribal, they can latch onto a candidate or a personality, and then we say that's one of the reasons we don't advise doing that. You know, if you like somebody, like them, and, you know, their opinion, don't become obsessed, you know, that they're a deity or is any more knowledge than you have. And there was a passion for Tucker Carlson. Remember? Everything was Tucker this, Tucker that, Tucker this, Tucker that, Tucker this, Tucker that. And now it's like, Tucker who? But it was based on the things that he said and the positions he's taken, which the majority of the Republican Party does not agree with. And like I said, I think the most damaging thing for Tucker Carlson is when he said that he worked for a network, Fox, to put constraints on him. And it was like, I've done this and I've made a lot less money than you have. Saying it's a money thing? You could survive on the money that you've made. Didn't you get into this in order to give your opinion? The last thing I'd ever want to do is, oh yeah, I got in this to give somebody else's opinion. No. So there you go. We are Red Eye Radio.
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3: We are Red Eye Radio. He is Eric Carlin. I'm Gary McNamara. Coming up on the bottom of the hour. We got a great audio cut from The View. And actually, the audio cut from The View I'm going to play, it's all about the socialist candidates winning, was just the look on Joy Behar's face. So it's, you have to actually see it, but it's actually a pretty good audio cut. Latest from the earthquakes in Venezuela, President Donald Trump said late Wednesday the two powerful earthquakes that struck Venezuela had caused what he described as a devastating number of deaths as officials continue to assess the extent of the disaster. Venezuela's interim president later said at least, these are the first reports coming in, at least 32 people were killed, 700 injured. Just looking at some of the pictures, some of these buildings, you look at it and go, depending on how widespread it is, you just wonder how many deaths there will actually be and injuries. Trump's comment came after back-to-back earthquakes rocked Venezuela earlier Wednesday, causing widespread damage, including in the capital of Caracas, where buildings were damaged and rescue crews searched through rubble. Like I said, some of the buildings I've seen absolutely just collapsed completely. So it depends how widespread it was. You can see one picture, and I don't know if that extrapolates out to the entire urban area where it hit. In a True Social post, Trump said a pair of massive earthquakes had caused the widespread damaged. Here's what he said. Two major earthquakes, this is from Truth Social, that just hit the great people of Venezuela are both massive in scale and have left a devastating number of deaths. The USA stands ready, willing, and able to help. I have instructed all agencies of our government to get ready to move quickly. We will be there for our new and great friends. Early reports are not good. And according to the U.S. Geological Survey, an initial magnitude of 7.2 struck at 6:04 p.m. Eastern Time. Just 39 seconds later, a 7.5 quake struck. High casualties and extensive damage are probable, and the disaster is likely widespread, the USGS said in a rare red alert statement. Officials said the earthquakes were among the strongest to strike Venezuela in more than 100 years. A state of emergency was called after the earthquakes, which were then followed by the two earthquakes, which were then followed by nearly two dozen aftershocks.

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1: And I'm Gary McNamara, along with Eric Harley. He has the morning off. 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You can choose to listen when you want. All right, so some audio cuts here. The response, some of the response in the media to the socialist, communist, Nazis. This is The View. 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
2: Mamdani does emerge as a kingmaker, but at what expense? He just absolutely neutered Hakeem Jeffries and Chuck Schumer, who have the job of trying to win back the House and Senate for Democrats by endorsing candidates against sitting House members.
3: How did he neuter them exactly?
2: Because what he's... I'm going to get into it. Just let me get into this.
3: All right.
2: You just talked about these goods and services. You want the police to come. You want the fire department to come. Well, one of your new candidates, Avila Chevalier, who won last night, wants to abolish the police and all prisons. She was asked four times, how would you deal with somebody who committed murder then? What is your plan? And she dodged and didn't answer. She tweeted that Obama is evil, Biden is a rapist and a war criminal, and bleep Kamala Harris. These were not people running on an affordability agenda. These were left-wing extremists that were elected last night at the expense of moderate Democrats. So a seat that you guys do need to win if you want to take back the House.
3: I don't like the way she sounds at all.
2: Well, that's what I'm saying.
3: Well, she's not the party.
2: But she's one person. But that is the point, is these candidates that were endorsed by DSA, the Democratic Socialists, were extreme candidates. And I've seen this happen in my...
1: Does Joy Behar do any show prep? Does Whoopi do any show prep at all? Like, oh, we didn't know this. You're kidding. What the heck is this? This was really interesting. This is the second in command of the Democrat Socialist of America in New York City explaining what they're doing, all right, and how they're using the Democrat Party.
4: Our candidates run as Democrats. We're on the Democratic Party ballot line. We contest the primaries. And when they're in the legislature, they're part of the Democratic Party caucus. But we don't agree with the way the Democratic Party establishment organizes or runs its party apparatus, and so we try to build independence by focusing on volunteer-led movement. We think that everyone should be able to be trained and to become someone who can participate in the political process, and we don't really think that Democratic Party campaigns in the establishment are run that way. And I think, you know, you really see that difference in the races like we're having tonight. And I think in terms of the agenda, there's a problem in the Democratic Party where they are funded by billionaire donors, and at the same time, they're trying to represent the working class. And in our opinion, you have to choose between the billionaire class and the working class. It's just impossible to satisfy all of them.
1: Oops, excuse me. That was from TikTok. Oh, wow. That scared the heck out of me. I didn't know that was coming. If you want to define how the Democrats looked at that, the establishment Democrats, I won't say moderate, as they were talking on The View, because I don't believe there are any, except for maybe Fetterman, there really isn't a moderate Democrat out there. But when basically we're going to use the Democratic Party. They've gone far left enough and have really not attacked the things that we believe, and they have moved so far left themselves that we feel that we can use them as a conduit, not to propose Democrat philosophy, but Democrat socialist communist philosophy. And we'll caucus with the Democrats when it's useful. But we're going to push our own agenda. And that we see the Democrat establishment as an obstacle, not a home. When you see the way that they're going to be attacking the establishment of the Democratic Party, they don't want any part of it. As I said earlier, I don't believe any of what they believe none of what they believe is about affordability. It's about power and control. That's what I would agree with them on. Let's get more here. This is more from The View. This gets interesting. Here we go.
2: I would say so I just read a fascinating article this morning. It was talking about how one party is ousting anti-Semites and one party is electing them. And I would say that this article raised great points. Avila Cheval, however you say her name, she was at a pro-Palestine rally prompting Hamas and celebrating that on October 8th. Of 2023. These people are not afraid to not, they don't only not denounce, they actually espouse these beliefs that everything Israel does has influenced our world.
3: That's not going to fly in New York City.
2: Well, no, it is right now, actually.
5: You're not implying that being pro-Palestinian and...
2: No, there were pro-Hamas
6: chants
2: on October 8th. October 8th, the only thing that had happened is that Israel had been attacked and people had been brutally murdered and raped. And so on October 8th, I don't think there needed to be rallies cheering on Hamas.
5: You're calling her an anti-Semite?
2: Oh, I'm going to full-blown call her an anti-Semite. She would proudly call herself that, trust me. Dan Goldman, who we just spoke about, was refused coffee at a coffee shop because they said, we don't want money from this individual American human showing up at a coffee shop because they think it comes from AIPAC in Israel. When we start normalizing these crazy conspiracy...
5: Is Brad Lander an anti-Semite?
2: I'm not... But just listen to who I'm talking about. He was refused coffee over someone
6: was also
2: saying
6: vandalized.
2: Yes.
3: So wait a minute. So one coffee shop is normalizing it.
6: No, was vandalized with anti-Semitic slurs in New York.
2: Like, so one thing I would say the right is doing right now is the extreme right and the extreme left are meeting about anti-Semitism. They hide under the cloak of we're criticizing Israel, which some people who criticize Israel are not anti-Semites. All anti-Semites criticize Israel and use it as cover. As you always say, a racist doesn't say, hey, I'm a racist. They also don't say, hey, I'm an anti-Semite.
3: But all of that does not bring down the cost of bread, which is what people are focused on.
2: My point here is, though, that's the mistake the Democrats are making. Affordability and the separation between the haves and have-nots, that is fair. All Americans want to be able to afford groceries and health care and have good education and all those things. That is not what these people are running on.
6: These same Democrats.
1: So there you go. Joy Behar doesn't want to hear any of it. What about affordability? What about it? Well, does she agree then? Is Joy Behar agreeing that if it's affordability in those cities, that the Democrats in the cities have failed their own constituents? and then she's trying to make the case that there's that only that one coffee owner. You know, as we all know, if you pay attention, you know anti-Semitism has gone wild since October 7th. And I saw that when she was talking about Avila Cheval, who, protested on the 7th. Did you hear her explanation? Her explanation was, well, we protested Israel because we knew that they would overreact. That I'm not kidding. That was her response to that. And it's just like, you got to be kidding me. But the reality is, as we know, and you can see it in Europe, you can see it in South America now as they're moving away. You can see it. Remember all the talk about how great Sweden was and the Scandinavian countries and socialism. And as we said, well, what they're not talking about is the middle class pays a heck of a lot more in taxes. And now those countries are moving away from it. It hasn't worked for them. And you've got, we brought it up earlier this week, and maybe we'll do it again on tomorrow's show. We brought you what the Democrat Socialist of America platform is. You know, as we played the one candidate who won the state Senate, the state Senate primary, and she wants to nationalize the airlines. I know there's complaints about the airlines, especially during summertime when people who don't fly a lot complain. There was a guy, did I say this on the air? I can't remember if it was on the air. There was a guy where I told Eric off the air. Said I was just, because I teased the airlines for something that happened a couple of weeks ago when I flew with them. And I actually wrote afterwards on X, I said, look, I'm not mad at them. I'm just teasing them. I'm nudging them a little bit because they let the public see too much of how they operate and the public didn't like it. But I understand the problems that they have. And I just passed 1 million miles on American. since 1998. Official, I've been around the earth 40 times. And it's fine, but people that are, the number of people complaining, like it was a guy who complained that he was supposed to arrive, whatever city he was going to, at 1 o'clock, and he had tickets for the 4 o'clock World Cup, and the plane was delayed and he didn't make it. And he got blasted saying, if you've got something like that, that's of that importance, you go the day before. And for example, for me, when I fly, especially during the wintertime, if I'm flying into Buffalo, almost all the time I try to get back on Saturday night. I want to give it a full day, and I've got good status, so I'll probably catch the next available seat, but I just don't want to take the chance. I don't ever take the flight that's coming in at 9 p.m. and believe I can make it, you know, here at 12. You don't do that. And when you fly all the time, you learn to buffer. You learn to put that buffer, in there. But when you look at the Democratic Socialists of America and what they're proposing, nationalization of airlines, nationalization, government taking over all major corporations, getting rid of the Senate, getting rid of the Electoral College, getting rid, and we spent a lot of time on this the other day because it's so important, getting rid of the separation of powers, where the executive branch and judicial branch would be under basically a House of Representatives because you would have no Senate. So you get rid of the separation of powers. So I understand when they say we hate America because they want to change the Constitution completely. There is no more important part of the Constitution than the separation of powers. It's even more important than the Bill of Rights, because if the separation of powers isn't there, that's how you lose the Bill of Rights. And they have no interest in protecting that part of the Constitution. So when they say they're not patriotic, well, yeah, because we've talked about this. It comes up every year, and we've been talking about it for the longest time. If you don't believe in anything of the Constitution, if you don't believe in the First Amendment, if you don't believe in the Second Amendment, you know, if you don't believe in the separation of powers, if you don't believe in the Senate, if you don't believe in the Electoral College, then why are you an American? Of course you're not going to be proud of America. Of course you're not going to be proud of the history of our accomplishments. And by the way, recognizing the accomplishments of this society and of our Constitution is not forgetting about human evilness that exists in every single society. It's just a recognition, but we're moving forward in the right direction. And we've had a huge influence on the world in doing so. And then when you look at the DSA, they want to get rid of the police. They want to defund the military. This is their platform. So we're not making this stuff up. We're relating to you what they're putting out for public consumption. They want you to know that. They're not hiding it. And that's the difference, really, to me, the difference between the establishment Democrats and the DSA is I still believe a majority of the establishment wishes to end up. They have the same end game of the DSA, but they know they can't implement it and they can't talk about it. They just have to slowly evolve into it where the DSA is like, no way, we want it now. We are Red Eye Radio.
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1: We are Red Eye Radio. I'm Gary McNamara. Eric has the morning off. All right. And finally, let's hear from the what we view as the one moderate Democrat out there, Senator John Fetterman of Pennsylvania, and what he had to say about the Democratic Socialist of America.
23: But there's people like Chevalier that she just got elected. You know, she wants to abolish ICE, police, the border, and prisons. You know, all these outrageous kinds of things. Now, that's not even unserious. Like, how can people just ignore these kinds of things? And now they want to send someone here to Congress that wants to abolish prisons and now would wipe her mouth on the American flag.
1: Now, Fetterman, the discussion we were talking about on The View, for example, Joy Behar and Whoopi trying to make the case that, well, these are just New York City, whatever. Remember, Fetterman would be viewed as a moderate Democrat 10 years ago. Right? He supports the things that Democrats have supported in the past. Right now, in Pennsylvania, the latest poll, he has a 22% favorability rating among Democrats. It shows you it's just not the New York City Democrat Socialists of America. It's across the board.
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30: From ABC News, I'm Dave Packer. Holding housing hostage. President Trump backing off at the last minute, not signing the Bipartisan Housing Act passed by Congress, designed to bring down the cost of housing,
0: saying Congress first needs to sign the Save America Act, which requires photo ID to vote, the president downplaying the housing bill.
6: Low interest rates will solve everything. We'll solve that. Now, despite that, we're doing well with housing.
0: Senate Minority Leader Chuck Schumer.
7: Trump's petty refusal to sign our bipartisan bill shows how reluctant he is to do anything that would help the American people.
0: The housing bill passing Congress with a veto-proof majority, it'll become law without the president's signature in 10 days. President Trump visiting senators on Capitol Hill Wednesday turned into a shouting match. The president miffed about four Republicans who broke ranks to vote for a war powers resolution on Iran. Senator Bill Cassidy was among them.
8: He did not particularly care for my comments. Raised his voice. I lost my temper. That's not appropriate. It's the Irish in me. But I, again, matched his tone and his vibe, and it went back and forth.
0: The Justice Department announcing one of the biggest health care fraud crackdowns ever. More than 450 people, $6 billion in alleged scams.
9: In one case, a nurse practitioner allegedly ran a $900 million scheme billing Medicare for unnecessary skin grafts. Officials say she took that money and bought an $800,000 necklace, a Ferrari, and a luxury vacation. The FBI also announced two more suspects on its most wanted fraudsters list, allegedly connected to nearly $700 million in medical testing schemes.
0: ABC's Karen Hua. Two earthquakes measuring 7.1 and 7.5 hit Venezuela Wednesday night, collapsing buildings in the capital, Caracas. Rescue efforts are underway. 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
12: Torrential downpours and wind gusts up to 80 miles per hour. Drivers battling blinding rain on Highway 287 in Childress County, Texas. In Colorado Springs, large hail pummeling cars. Extreme heat fueling more than 30 wildfires in the West. The Cottonwood Fire exploding in Utah, nearly doubling in size in just 24 hours.
0: ABC's Lee Goldberg. The Los Angeles Fire Department says a blaze that erupted on top of a cold storage warehouse last week is finally out. It's believed to have started on the solar panels. Well, it's a tall order. Some residents of Texas Hill Country are being asked to keep an eye out for an escaped giraffe.
13: Gracie had just arrived at a privately owned preserve, Cedar Hollow Ranch, about 100 miles west of San Antonio a month earlier. She's 3 years old. The owner, Vic Jones, says Gracie wandered into an area the other giraffes had previously avoided and ended up on the wrong side of the gate. The missing giraffe was reported to the Real County Sheriff's Office to put people on alert. Jones says the search area is extremely remote and the likelihood of Gracie encountering any humans is low.
0: ABC's Chuck Sievertson. The NHL has taken the first step toward expansion in Texas, agreeing to terms with billionaire Dan Friedkin to explore a possible franchise in Houston or Austin. Dave Packer, ABC News.
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2: 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Gary McNamara and Eric Harley talk about everything from politics to social issues and news of the day. 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
15: All across America, we are Red Eye Radio. I am Gary McNamara. Eric has the morning off, so it's you and me. How you doing? Wow. Quite a few topics out there to discuss this morning, huh? It seems like all of a sudden the issues of socialism, not just the general concept and narrative of what socialism is, but actually what the communist, socialist, Nazis wish to do. Now, we can throw Nazi in. I threw it in third because of Plattner, all right? I'm not accusing everybody of being a Nazi. We are accusing Plattner of being a Nazi. But I thought this was beautiful yesterday. There's really only one question that you have to ask. And it was asked on CNBC yesterday, where they had Democratic Senator Lisa Blunt Rochester on. And she was asked a simple question. Where has socialism worked? You ready for this? Here we go. Here we go.
16: Where has socialism ever worked, Senator?
17: Is that another question, or is that for the next interview?
16: That's definitely for you. You said fish doesn't work everywhere. I just want to know one place where socialism has been beneficial.
17: Well, when you have me come back on, we can talk about all the races across the country. Ready, okay?
15: Amazing. Here's the problem with it. The problem with the Democratic Socialist of America promoting communism / socialism is that what you're seeing in the world right now is the countries that went before us to enact those type of policies are now all reversing them. As, you know, we have talked about. For example, in, you know, the left always used to, you know, use Sweden. Sweden's moving in the opposite direction. South American countries that said, hey, all right, let's jump on it, are reversing and in elections moving in a different direction. And so, because it's sometimes tougher to move things along here in the United States, which is what the founding fathers wanted. They didn't want emotion to drive policy. We're entering that stage now. But I just love it where she can't answer the question, so she has to deflect. So that should be a question that should be asked. And then when they get to Sweden, you get ready for it. What a day it was yesterday. The Senate, by the way, took a revote on the War Powers Act, and the Senate changed their vote from last week. After the meeting, the very high energy meeting, and you had Senator Cassidy, who actually went to the White House after the supposedly arguing, going back and forth between him and the president. He changed his vote. Rand Paul voted present. And the momentum went, as it should, by the way, because what the White House said actually makes sense. When we're negotiating, you shouldn't take that away from us. Now, the point is, as we've said before, the War Powers Act from the 70s, every single administration, Democrat and Republican, have come out and said, it's unconstitutional. And why is it unconstitutional? Because Congress cannot dictate to the president how he fights a war. They can take away the funding. They can't dictate. You know, so they can vote, and they didn't vote and say, we're going to rescind funding. They simply passed a, you know, they initially, you know, they the Senate passed saying the president can't use military action anymore. It's meaningless. And why is it meaningless? Because the Constitution doesn't give them Congress the authority to do that. It gives them the authority to pull funding. It doesn't give them the authority to tell the president that he can't fight a war. It's that simple. But I think the White House knew, and I think this, they are correct on this. And it's interesting because you saw a change over the last 2 days. It seems like that Marco Rubio is now speaking for the administration when it comes to the entire deal. And we'll get to that here in a little bit. And he's saying things that you can look at yourself that are different from what the administration was saying last week. So we will get to that coming up. But I think the whole thing about the SAVE Act. Oh, I read in the Wall Street Journal the most it's ever gotten is 48 votes. So it doesn't matter whether you get reconciliation or not. I don't think it would pass. I don't think the parliamentarian would allow it to pass because it's not about raising money. And so I saw Mike Johnson talking about that yesterday. Most people just went, okay. He was caught off guard because he didn't see the president's true social post, and he thought the ceremony was going to be, you know, going on for the housing bill. And by the way, even though the president will sign it, we here on Red Eye, we've never been for the housing bill from the very beginning. And we'll get into some of the specifics. We did about a month ago when it first came out. We said, no, it's not going to, what it's going to do, it's actually, in some cases, going to increase the cost of building a home, not decrease it. And we'll go through those points coming up a little bit later on in the show. But, when it comes to, fast tracking on the federal level when it comes to zoning and things like that actually means nothing when it comes to the state and local government because they're the ones that actually do it. The Republicans are just desperate right now. I think what you saw yesterday, everything you saw that you saw yesterday, you know, besides the War Powers Act thing, was all based on the panic of prices right now. I think the White House, and I think, you know, you look at the president also coming out and saying he's going to have the Department of Justice look at the oil companies for gouging. And I went, he is a Republican, right? Because that's something that every Democrat president has done, what, over the last 30 years? We're going to go in and we're going to find out where they're gouging. And they never find them gouging. And I think it's part of the panic that you're seeing in the White House and from Republicans over prices. It's what we warned day one of the second term of Trump. And if you're a longtime listener, you know we did. Because economics is quite simple. It's not tough to figure out. When you increase the cost of doing business, it doesn't give you more business. And then with the White House, probably, I'm sure they saw it and they know about it, the CNBC analysis of last month, and we're losing factory jobs big time. And so when you look at that, and we'll go through the specifics of all of that here further on in the show, but just a general outline of what we saw happen yesterday And I looked at it and I go, oh, okay. The War Powers Act, I think it's a great point. You know, even though Congress doesn't have the ability to stop the president, I mean, they could. They could impeach him and remove him from office. That's not happening over Iran. But they had a totally legitimate point. How can we negotiate? We have no lever against the Iranians unless we can go back in. Well, nothing's going to stop the president from going back in. But even the imagery of it is what the White House was saying hurts the negotiations. And that actually makes sense. Now, what are the negotiations now? Don't know. We'll play some of the audio cut from Marco Rubio, who seems now to be the point person after last week. And he's saying things that are different than the president and J.D. Vance. And it's being promoted by the White House. That's the other thing. It's not like he's out saying things. The White House is using their marketing machine to promote what Marco Rubio is saying right now. So there you've got that with the Republicans, but then the Democrats, did you? Oh, I can't. I have to let me just see here if there's the actual transcript of it. Okay. Here's the quote from James Carville after what happened in New York. I'm done. I'm not in that effing political party. There you go. So James Carville is done with the Democrats now. It's really fascinating, the reporters chasing Hakeem Jeffries yesterday. It's like, but both parties, as you can see, both parties are having differences of opinion. And so we cover all that, but I wish I could play the audio, but he curses so much that he just can't do it. You know, he's just furious right now. The Democrat Socialist of America. This is going to be fun. It really is. So we'll get to that and a whole bunch more. When did this come out? This came out late last night. Iran declares new Hormuz route unacceptable and dangerous. Warns ships against transiting without approval. The IRGC warns that any new Hormuz shipping route announced without Iran's coordination is unacceptable and dangerous. Shipping traffic has remained far below the pre-war levels, despite the U.S.-Iran interim agreement. But they warned shipholders late yesterday that any new transit route through the Strait of Hormuz established without coordination is unacceptable. They said the IRGC Navy, they got a Navy, said that the only shipping routes designed by Iran are permitted for passage and that coordination with Iranian forces via the designated communication channel is mandatory. It's interesting because as they talk about fees, and even the president initially talked about fees, Marco Rubio said yesterday, zero. It's international waters, zero. That's a different message than when you look at what Marco Rubio's done the last 2 days, he's doing damage control from the statements of J.D. Vance and the president with the approval of the White House, because they're marketing on their social media pages what Marco Rubio is saying. So we'll get to that and a whole bunch more. We got a great show coming up. I'm Gary McNamara. We are Red Eye Radio.
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15: We are ready, radio. He is Eric Harley and I'm Gary McNamara. Good morning. Eric has the morning off. All right, so this is going to make... if you're on the left, it's going to make you very happy. Elon Musk

paper. And you look at it and you say, but what is the return on the investment? You know, even getting government contracts, what is the return on investment long term? Where's the cash flow going to come in? And for us, that's always been a question as to the IPO and the people that bought the stock on day one, whether it was based on, you know, trust in Elon Musk long term, or whether it was based on emotion, or whether it was based on people that legitimately believe there will be a return on the investment. I have yet to see anybody lay that out that would give me confidence, you know, to buy that particular stock. But there's the story. Elon Musk is no longer, okay, I got the details here. Elon Musk is no longer worth more than $1 trillion. His net worth was valued at $946 billion as of Wednesday. According to Bloomberg Billionaires Index, that is down from about $1.11 trillion less than 14 days earlier. The drop came after shares of SpaceX and Tesla fell during a broader tech sell-off. Investors have become more cautious about the long-term profitability of artificial intelligence. You know, we've talked about that too, because you know that there's been so much hype on AI both ways. You know that it's, you know, going to it's going to do things. It's going to create a society where people will have nothing to do. You know, it'll take all the jobs away. I don't believe that. And we have seen productivity increases initially. I don't see it anymore. I see more reasonable, I think, projections, cautious projections of AI increasing productivity, which it will. It's what degree will it increase productivity? Will it increase productivity 1% a year or 20% a year? And if it does 20% a year, well, then how many jobs will be lost and can people transition into whatever the new jobs will be? Because that's the both ends there, that, okay, jobs are all going to go away. Any job have to do with tech is going to go away. Well, that's not true. And the other side of it is every single time we've had a massive increase in productivity and efficiency in the United States since the beginning, you look at the Industrial Revolution, and we compared those a couple of months ago. We went and said, okay, if AI is going to do this, what did, if you take those years, you know, between once you got industry really booming here, you take 1870 to like 1930, and there was a massive increase in productivity. And when you get to, you know, 1930, you've got, you know, Henry Ford and mass production, which completely just increased productivity. In this case, though, we look at it and say, all right, what are the jobs that will be created? But are they over exaggerating the job loss? Who knows? I mean, there's people on both sides. And I don't know. I can't tell you precisely what's going to happen. And I don't think anybody else can. But when you know, the long-term profitability of artificial intelligence, or SpaceX and Tesla also. I mean, what is the long-term, I guess, profitability for those two companies? You know, when you look at electric cars, are people going to say, this is what I want? Or because of inflation, no more subsidies, will Tesla not be as profitable?

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1: And he is Eric Carley, and I'm Gary McNamara. Eric has the morning off. I'm here. Download our Red Eye Radio app today, and you can listen when and where you choose. What I found interesting was on social media yesterday, everything was political. For example, the entire discussion on the housing bill. Well, we need to get this through. We need to get this through. Affordability, affordability, affordability. Nobody actually tore it apart and said, what's actually in the bill? I mean, this was created by Elizabeth Warren. This has taken basically 50 different things from the left and the right and just putting it together. I look at this, and I can speak for Eric here, and we look at it, it's like, just do something. Just do something. Doesn't matter whether it works or not. Just do something so you can have the signing ceremony and say, here's what we've done. It's so great. And you know, when you actually look at the main selling point behind this bill, over really the last year, when you think about it, has been the entire thing of keeping, you know, large companies from buying homes. And they made that as if that was the main crux of the deal, where you look at it. We've gone through all the figures. It's a minuscule amount that companies actually buy, but they needed to find a boogeyman to put this through. Now, is it going to make home buying cheaper? I was reading from Ed Brady, who's president and chief executive of the Home Builders Institute. He said, you know, it's going to take some time for this to actually filter down, if at all. And they look at some of the things for federal regulations, like environmental impact on the federal level. But as I said, the vast majority of building is all local and state. The zoning is all local and state. Hardly does this ever come in at all. And one building organization said, well, it's like having an appetizer but not having the meal. But when you look at other things that are in the bill, as we've talked about, the effort to expand. Oh, and this is the other thing, too. Remember, the president earlier with Republicans took out a number of programs where government was funding for new affordable housing. They took it out. This puts it back in again. And it said part of the law to expand small multifamily buildings with apartments that can be accessed by a single staircase or elevator. Grant recipients will have to pay union scale prevailing wages, which will raise costs. Such wage mandates will also apply to a new grant that pays public housing agencies to install temperature sensors in apartments. The program is a make-work project for unions. We reported several years ago that union wage mandates, this is from the Wall Street Journal, resulted in the New York City Housing Authority spending $1,973 per apartment to install LED bulbs. Expect similar markups on sensor installations. The bill also establishes grants for planning and implementation associated with affordable housing, supporting attainable housing, pre-review designs of mixed-income housing, and converting abandoned buildings into housing. Wasn't the goal of DOGE to eliminate government programs? The White House proposed budget for this year eliminates several housing grant programs. Now Congress plans to add more. The thing that Eric talked about yesterday, though, all these expansion of the federal power come with stringent rules that a future Democratic administration will be sure to add on to. Housing shortages are a result of restrictive state and local zoning and permitting. Dangling money that comes with federal mandates will not help. House Republicans also attach provisions that ease regulations on community banks at the margin, but in return, Democrats inserted a rule that let the Federal Deposit Insurance Corporation waive its rule requiring it to resolve failing banks at the least cost. The change means the FDIC could block a large bank from acquiring an insolvent bank, even if its bid is the least costly. Elizabeth Warren loves this one. And of course, we've covered the demand to ban institutional investors from acquiring homes. Maxine Waters, ranking Democrat, raised the ante by demanding that HUD set up a hotline for tenants to complain about investor landlords. The legislation directs HUD to resolve tenant disputes to the extent practical and share possible federal law violations with other agencies like the Consumer Financial Protection Bureau. You almost have to admire Ms. Waters for driving up the price for Republicans to get Democratic voters, knowing the Trump team is desperate to pass a housing bill. She also insisted on the prevailing wage requirements. And, you know, that's the problem when you do something like this. So everybody was talking about, we got to get the housing bill passed in order to win the election. Well, what does the housing bill do? Nobody was actually talking about what does the housing bill actually do. You didn't see that on social media, even from Republicans. They're just saying, we got to pass something to pretend that we're attempting to lower prices by getting the government involved more in the private sector. You know, and it's just, it's amazing. I was amazed yesterday that, and I went, I mean, I was going through social media yesterday, and as many posts, I probably went through 100 different posts, you know, by senators, congresspeople, and everything else, and nowhere did it discuss actually what was in the bill. Why? You know, because the thing was sold to you that there's this incredible problem out there of institutional investors and corporations buying houses, and it's not. It's a minuscule amount of houses compared to the number of houses in the United States and the number of houses, you know, that are being built. But I think everything that you, not everything, because not the War Powers Act, but besides the War Powers Act, everything that you saw yesterday is the Republicans panicking over prices. Everything. A couple of stories out there because of the shortage of chips. You know, for computers, AI, and everything else, that it's driving up the cost and adding to inflation. CNBC also had the story yesterday about the government figures. Here it is. Job cuts at U.S. factories ran near their highest level since the end of the global financial crisis in 2009. And the COVID-19 pandemic as worries grow over global demand and rising cost. That's from the S&P Global Manufacturing reading yesterday. Now, the actual manufacturing level of what we were producing went up slightly, but they believe that's because of replenishing inventories. Job cuts at U.S. factories ran near their highest levels since the end of the global financial crisis in 2009 and the COVID-19 pandemic. Manufacturers have indicated job cuts for three of the past 4 months as they seek to reduce headcount over cost and demand concerns. Most worrying was the further fall in employment, notably the manufacturing sector. Factory job cuts are running at the highest level since 2009. Let me see here. So that's trying to see if there's any other figures that I want to throw in there. They look at growth signs are tepid for the economy, accelerated just 1.6 annualized pace in the first quarter and a meager 0.5% in the fourth quarter of 2029 or 2025. This is why we said in the very beginning, not that you can't have an effective use of tariffs if somebody is involved in unfair trading practices, but it was promoted through the tariffs that this was making the United States rich, that it was foreign manufacturers that would pay the tariffs. All of that was false. And as we said from the very beginning, do not lie about economics to the American public. Doesn't matter whether you're a Democrat or Republican. Do not lie. And I've been shocked at the Republican Party's ambivalence towards prices. Whether it's the administration, I guess I can give a pass to because the administration, you know, Trump's love tariffs for, you know, 40, 50 years. So that's new. It's the Republican Party afraid to challenge that. And now everybody's panicking over prices. That's what you saw yesterday. What you saw yesterday is Republican Party saying we could lose this election. And if we lose this election, it's because of prices. So we got to do anything, even if it's just imagery, that we're going to boost the economy. And that's where we are right now. And, you know, so was there another thing? I don't think any other thing came out yesterday, but we had said it. And remember, you know, we've always told this president, stop promising big things and not delivering. Don't promise a DOGE check. Don't promise a tariff check. Don't do that. Don't, and look, you can convince Democrats that if you make the cost of doing business higher, that it will lower prices, because they'll believe any damn thing. They've gone communist now. And if you're going to be a socialist or a communist, as I've said before, on economics, you always have to lie. But when, you know, but you cannot tell Republicans whether it's the minimum wage. I just saw the minimum wage to $15 didn't pass in Oklahoma. You know, it's like, no, we understand it's going to cause an increase in prices. Let individual people decide what kind of job they want. But no, don't do that. It's, if you raise the cost of doing business, it's going to hurt your overall business. It's impossible to make it better. Yet Republicans fell for that. It's something that Democrats have been throwing out for minimum. Well, no, because if you take the minimum wage and the minimum wage goes up, those people will have money and they can go and spend it. What do they fail to mention? The job cuts that come because of it and the increase in prices that come because of making the cost of doing business higher. And so that's where you are. That's where we are right now. That's the panic that you saw yesterday. In my humble opinion, that's what I believe it was. It was seeing the factory jobs crashing over the last, you know, really over the last year. The last figure I saw was roughly 80,000. We've lost 80,000 manufacturing jobs. And when you look at, you know, the trade deficit, it's still there. Can't change that. So with you know, by implementing tariffs, the overall trade deficit, there may be differences between countries, but the overall trade deficit is still the same. So that's the problem for the Republicans. Now, the Democrats, which we'll be getting to, have a major problem of their own. Oh, my gosh. Let me see. No, we'll play it here coming up next. I cannot preview it. Just stand by because this is good and it's coming up. Next, we are Red Eye Radio.
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1: We are Red Eye Radio. He is Eric Cronin. I'm Gary McNamara. Eric has the morning off. All right, you ready for this? A little bit of fun here. Guess who? This is the Democratic Socialist of America slate election night party from the other night. All right. Now tell me who they're booing. All right, here we go. You ready? Here we go. They're all booing and their hands, you know, thumbs down, everything else. It's because somebody came on the screen. Who came on the big screen that they were watching? Was it Trump? Was it Was it Thune? Was it McConnell? Was it J.D. Vance? Was it Marco Rubio? Was it Fetterman? No, it was Hakeem Jeffries. Oh, gosh. It was. It's really fascinating. In fact, got a great audio cut. I got time? No, I don't have time. We'll play it coming up here. But like the second in charge of the Democrat Socialists of America basically saying, we're just using the Democratic Party. That's our conduit in. We don't support what they believe. You know, they, because you can tell. Are they eventually going to boo AOC? Think about it. It's mind-boggling that Hakeem Jeffries is getting booed. You know how radical left he is? And then we played yesterday Van Jones, who was considered probably the most radical socialist in existence when he became advisor to President Obama back in 2008, 2009. 2009, it would be. Just amazing.

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6: From ABC News, I'm Sherry Preston. Desperate searches underway right now in Venezuela after a pair of powerful earthquakes in quick succession, magnitude 7.2 and 7.5. Reporter Juan Araras with the Associated Press in the capital of Caracas.
7: An earthquake just shook the entire building minutes ago. It's the heaviest quake felt in Venezuela.
6: At least 32 people died. Hundreds more are hurt. A state of emergency declared across the country. Strong quakes were felt around the world. In fact, in Northern California, 5.6 magnitude tremor. Renee Everode in Upper Lake, California.
8: I was like shaking from head to toe. My hands were shaking. It felt like it lasted for 20 minutes.
6: A major quake also hitting off the coast of Japan. Experts say there's no connection between them all. In Washington, political quakes after some Senate Republicans voted yes on a war powers resolution. President Trump was on Capitol Hill afterward and faced down one of them, Senator Bill Cassidy. Here's ABC's Rachel Scott.
9: I caught up with Senator Cassidy, and he straight up admitted that he lost his temper. Inside of the room, sources tell me that it got so intense that at one point the president called Bill Cassidy a lunatic. And then Senate Majority Leader John Thune, the Republican leader, the top Republican in the Senate, had to step in to try to de-escalate the situation.
10: Later, President Trump opened up the Great American State Fair on the National Mall.
11: 10 days from now, our country will celebrate one of the most monumental milestones in human history. We will mark 250 years of glorious American freedom.
10: Scary moments in an Air Canada flight out of New Jersey. A pilot suffering an apparent seizure. Rodney McDonald was on board.
12: Within a few moments, one of the flight attendants entered the cockpit. He was dragging one of the pilots out of the cockpit.
10: Co-pilot took control. 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
10: The post office is in the middle of a new push to restrict mail-in voting.
15: Under a newly proposed rule, the Postal Service will refuse to deliver mail-in ballots in states that don't hand over a list of approved voters to the Trump administration. Postmaster General David Steiner told the Senate Homeland Security and Government Affairs Committee on Wednesday. Democrats lambasted the policy during the hearing, arguing the rule was unconstitutional and a, quote, backdoor way of trying to influence this election.
10: That's ABC's
15: Peter Harlambous, ABC News.
10: Due in court today, an NFL star accused of holding three men at gunpoint. Lions cornerback Terrion Arnold is facing robbery and kidnapping charges. A New York Knicks fan who really wanted a memento after the team won the title has now lost her job over a custom-painted New York City trash bin. ABC's Aaron Katursky.
16: On the day of the Knicks parade, the woman unceremoniously dumped an overflowing public waste basket onto the sidewalk, grabbed both ends, and walked off. Her employer, J.P. Morgan Chase, says she's no longer with the company. The bank did not say what her job was, but added she was not attending the parade in an official capacity. The sanitation department issued her two summonses, $75 for littering and $100 for impeding operations. The woman returned the trash can, and city sanitation posted a photo of it with the caption, "Home sweet home."
10: Team Scotland has some soccer history in the World Cup. The team brought along what may be the world's oldest soccer ball dating back to the 16th century. I'm Sherry Preston, ABC News.
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18: 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Gary McNamara and Eric Harley talk about everything from politics to social issues and news of the day. Whether you're up late or you're just starting your day, welcome to the show. 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
19: All across America, we are Red Eye Radio. He is Eric Harley and I'm Gary McNamara. Good morning. Welcome. You know what bummed me out the most yesterday? Going through social media, because I was just, there were so many things going on. I was just trying to get a handle of what, you know, what all the influencers, how they were, you know, spinning whatever was going on during the day. But I came upon somebody who posted this. Ready? The length of, and anybody who's around my age can relate to this. The length of time between 1980 and 1972 is the same as 1972 and now. That bummed me out. Not for long, though. Actually, I laughed when I saw that. Oh, and the other thing is, just it's amazing. We have an amazing listenership. Yes, to answer a few people who have communicated with me since I've been on for the last hour. By the way, Eric has the morning off. Did you install the chlorine generator? Yes, my whole new chlorine generator system is in, and it is operating as it should. So I am now producing, a little chemistry here, I am now producing salt-based chlorine through electrolysis. Can you taste the salt? I got that one yesterday because I talked about I have a saltwater pool, and I've had one for 20 years, but after 20 years, it's like, the entire system I'm replacing because the technology is completely different. And man, it's so much more simple to operate this, the control board and everything that you have. It's not that you have a saltwater pool, you don't do anything to it. You still have to make sure the chemical balance is right, the alkalinity, the pH, the amount of stabilizer you have in, which the stabilizer is what, when the sun comes out, it burns off chlorine real quickly. You put the stabilizer in. Need to keep the pH at a certain level by putting acid into your pool. It's not that you just have, people think it's saltwater pool, so you have to put chlorine. No, it makes the chlorine out of sodium chloride. And so that's how you get that. So people just, I got a ton of questions on that. So. All right. You ready for this? And this does not surprise me. At all. This story yesterday in the New York Post. Again, a supporter of Trump. Republicans support Trump's Iran deal until they find out what's actually in it, new poll shows. Republican voters like the preliminary peace deal with Iran less the more they know about it, according to a new poll shared with the Post of just Republican voters. Registered Republican voters. Initially, registered Republican voters backed the deal by a margin of more than 3-1, 62% to 20%, according to the survey by JL Partners. But after hearing the details of the memorandum of understanding signed by President Trump last week, it fell to 32% deemed it a good deal, 44% panned it as a bad deal, and another 15% said it's neither. That's a huge drop. Respondents took particular issue with provisions. These are Republican respondents. Took particular issue with provisions of the MOU waiving sanctions to allow the sale of Iranian crude oil and an agreement by the United States not to impose new penalties during the 60-day negotiating period. More than half of GOP voters, 57%, said they would be less inclined to support the deal after hearing it eases sanctions without requiring Iran to stop funding terrorist proxies in the Middle East or dismantle its nuclear and ballistic missile programs. If other countries have them, it's a little bit unfair for them not to have some, Trump told reporters last week in response to criticism of the agreement. It still boggles my mind that he said that. Am I going to let Saudi Arabia have missiles, but Iran can't have them? It doesn't work that way. Well, the only thing is, as was brought up immediately, as we said, Saudi Arabia isn't shooting missiles at the United States and its allies. Nearly half the respondents, 48%, said they would be less likely to support a peace deal that promised Iran $300 billion in reconstruction funds, which both Trump and Vice President J.D. Vance have claimed would be used in part to purchase American agricultural products. A whopping 63% of Republican voters also said they don't want any deal unless Iran surrenders its enriched uranium and dismantles its nuclear facilities. More than half, 52%, also agreed that Israel should be allowed to attack Hezbollah in Lebanon, even at the expense of a deal with Iran. Just 30% argued that reaching a deal to reopen the Strait of Hormuz should take priority. And let me see. When asked who won the war, now this is a problem for the administration. And I do believe that their own internal polls show them the same thing, which is why Marco Rubio's out there now the last 2 days. When asked who won the war, 44% of GOP respondents felt that the U.S. had won, while 19% said Iran had got the better of the conflict, 31% concluded it was a tie or that neither country won, per the poll. Republican voters were also split over which side had gotten the better deal, with 40% saying the U.S. had a better deal, 36% saying Iran had won the peace, had won, and 24% said they were not sure. Remember, these are all Republican voters. So, no surprise that J.D. Vance is in there. Look, we said it the other day with you know, all the, I mean, you go on social media, you look at the rhetoric back and forth on it, you know, and the narrative, which was, and still up to just a couple of days ago, it was, yeah, but look what we did to Iran. And we're like, yeah, we know, we agree with what happened. But no one. It would be, I'll say this, I won't say no one because somebody will find one person. It would be very hard to find any Republican that would have given the go-ahead to the president to go to war with Iran if he had said the result will be this memorandum of understanding at the end. That's the problem the president has with the party. Right there. And that's why I believe that Marco Rubio has been sent out the last couple of days after he disappeared for a while. And when you saw him, he was never smiling. And so give me just 1 second here. I closed my window that had the audio cuts that I wanted to play here from Rubio from yesterday. Let's just play some of the, this is some of the audio from the Secretary of State. That was asked about a variety of things concerning Iran, the deal, and so forth. Here we go.
20: This new quote-unquote mechanism that the Iranians have floated?
21: No, I think they'll be against it. I think the whole world will be against any mechanism that charges money to use an international waterway. It's that simple. The president's already said it. That's not going to happen. When we mean open the straits, we mean open the straits free in international waterways. So we'll express that tomorrow. I am certain that not only will every country in the Gulf region be supportive, probably with the exception of Iran, but all the GCC members will be supportive, but the whole world will be supportive. I know of no country on the planet that supports tolling or a fee for the use of the straits. That's just not going to happen. The president has been abundantly clear.
19: Well, he hasn't been abundantly clear on that one. That's why, because in the memorandum of understanding, where it said no tolls will be charged for 60 days. Here's more on Israel, and here we go.
0: Do you believe, as some elements of U.S. intelligence have assessed, that Israel is interested in undermining the current MOU?
1: I don't know what intelligence are you talking about. It's being reported.
0: Well, is it
1: then
0: true?
1: It's fake.
0: I
1: don't know where you're getting that stuff from. We're working on this. The Israelis are exactly know what we're working on. All of our partners in the region know what we're working on. Everybody understands what the president's red lines and positions are on this. I don't know what reports you're referencing.
19: So there you go, and that goes back to the president over the last week. As we have said, the moral equivalency, and this is where he basically said Israel and Iran need to get it together as if the United States wasn't a part of it. It's like, what? And the blame that he put on Israel, where he made it seem, and that I thought that the worst thing that he did, made it seem as if, was trying to convince the public that that Israel was attacking civilian sites, instead of saying collateral damage, because that's where, you know, Hezbollah or whoever put their headquarters in. Here's more from Marco Rubio.
22: Israel signaled that, you know, it's reluctant to withdraw its forces back 10 kilometers from the buffer zone. Is that something that you would support as these talks go on in Washington, Israel withdrawing from some zones in southern Lebanon?
1: Well, the only reason Israel is in Lebanon is because Hezbollah launches rockets and drones from there. They've made that clear, and the talks continue today. They started yesterday. They'll go on today. They'll go on tomorrow. And that's exactly what they're talking to the Lebanese about with our mediation. And that is our hope that the Lebanese armed forces and the legitimate sovereign Lebanese government will continue to be able to control and secure more and more of their own territory, because that's who needs to control Lebanese territory, not a terrorist group like Hezbollah. So that's the goal. And I think the Israelis have been clear. They don't have any quarrels with the Lebanese people. They don't have any claims on the territory of Lebanon. The reason why they're involved there is because territory of Lebanon is being used to launch drones and missiles against Israel. But the more of that area the Lebanese armed forces is able to secure, the less of it's in Hezbollah's control, the less Israel will be in Lebanon. But obviously that's the process we're working through right now with these talks. That's at the core of these talks.
22: Is it your assessment that the Lebanese armed forces today, as it stands, are capable enough, trustworthy enough to actually...
1: Well, that's what we have to do. Look, we have to build up that capacity. That's been a longstanding challenge. I think the willingness is there. I think we need to help build up that capacity. And one of the issues that's been discussed in these negotiations is about the creation of pilot zones, specific defined areas where the Lebanese armed forces can go in, take control and secure that territory, and then move on to the next pilot zone. So it'll be a process. This is not going to happen overnight. I remind everybody that Israel was conducting operations in southern Lebanon well before this operation happened. And this is something we all want to see resolved for the future of Lebanon. We want to see a Lebanon that's in the control of their legitimate government, where there is no foreign government encroaching on their territory. And I want to reiterate that the Israelis have told us, and that is the only reason why they're there, is because Hezbollah is launching against their people.
19: As you can see, the message clearly has changed, as Marco Rubio seems to be over the last couple of days, the point person, and understand that these things that Marco Rubio has said have been promoted by the president and the administration in social media. So it's not as if he's out there rogue talking about it. What happened is this, we brought you the one poll. The internal polls showed the White House they were getting crushed, and Republicans were bailing big time once they found out what was in the memorandum of understanding. And what the president was attempting, and J.D. Vance was attempting to convince the country of, Republicans, when they heard it, weren't buying it. And that's why Rubio's been out there the last couple of days. That's why he has been the point person on this. We are Red Eye Radio.
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24: Much of the eastern two-thirds of the nation continue to report rain-related improvements in pasture and rangeland conditions. Meteorologist Brad Rippey says in the latest USDA pasture and rangeland condition report,
2: good to excellent ratings nationally on the 21st of June. 33% good to excellent, up a point from last week. 37% very poor to poor. It's a 2-point improvement from the previous week.
24: Low numbers continue to come in from the Plains and Rocky Mountain region, as well as the Mid-Atlantic. However,
2: on the flip side, we have seen dramatic improvement in parts of the South that has pushed the good to excellent ratings to 79% in Alabama. We also see some very good pastures still in much of the Midwest, with numbers at or above 75% good to excellent in Iowa, Michigan, and Missouri.
24: I'm Rod Bain reporting for the U.S. Department of Agriculture in Washington, D.C.
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3: We're on iRadio. He is Eric Carly, and I'm Gary McNamara. Eric has the morning off. Let me play this here. This is an oldie but goodie from CNN and Dan Goldman, who lost. Remember, he was Mr. Impeachment against Trump. And as radical as you can get, but the fact is, he said he supported Israel, so he's out. Last I saw, he was down by 32 points in the primary. But listen to him squirm here back a few years ago.
4: I mean, you went out on a limb backing up Biden when he said that there would not be a pardon. In July of 2023, just after that plea deal fell through, this is what you said. I want to watch.
5: Do you think a pardon for his son would be a mistake?
6: Yes, and I don't think there's any chance that President Biden is going to do that, unlike his predecessor, who pardoned all of his friends and anyone who had any access to him. And I think you see that in this case where he kept on and Merrick Garland kept on a Trump appointed U.S. attorney to investigate the president's son. If there is not an indication of the independence of the Department of Justice beyond that, I don't know what we could look for.
4: What does that feel like, watching yourself back then reassuring people that Biden was not going to issue a pardon for his son?
7: Yeah, and I think that if that plea agreement and that plea deal had gone through, there would be no pardon. That was a satisfactory outcome.
4: It had already fallen
7: that
4: through.
7: Only was. Sorry?
4: When you reacted, this was when the deal had fallen through. And I hear what you're saying about the Kash Patel appointment, but, you know, you took him at his word. So what does that feel like knowing that he's gone back on it?
7: Well, as I said, I'm disappointed that after the plea fell through and it became clear about why it did, including Republican congressional intervention.
3: She actually gave him the out. But you should see the look. The look in his eyes. I mean, they're glazed over. But this is when we talk about the left. It's so easy. Because she's a liberal, and she was able to trip him up. Part of our frustration with the Republican Party is how easy it is to defeat liberal arguments, and it's like they should be doing it. It should be a slam dunk every day. But coming up following the bottom of the hour, we will get to the whole socialism, communism, Nazism, where the Democrat Party is. You know, you still have, I mean, you had with the Republicans yesterday, they were going back and forth over issues. Some of them resolved, you know, the war powers thing resolved, a lot not resolved, but they're issues. The Democratic Party, this is a war versus insanity versus mega insanity. We'll get to that coming up.
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1: We are Red Eye Radio. He is Eric Carley. He has the morning off. I'm Gary McNamara. I don't. Download our Red Eye Radio app today, and you can listen when and where you choose. All right. The primaries in New York and elsewhere. You can throw in James Tallarico here in the state of Texas, and just how radical the Democratic Party has become. This is interesting. This is Claire Valdez, who is a Democratic nominee for New York 6. Here's what she has said, for example, about the airlines. Here we go.
2: My hot take is we need to abolish pre-check. I've got like a million beefs with the airline industry and the process of having to fly. We need to like nationalize the airline industry.
1: That means the federal government needs to take over the airlines. So again, she is promoting communism, socialism, communism, as we all know. It really was a wonderful day yesterday as everybody's trying to analyze, even on the right. What I found is it was the right analyze how this happened to the Democratic Party. How did they get to this place? We played earlier, Hakeem Jeffries being booed. And I was reading here, this is from National Review editorial page, looking for what the right was thinking yesterday. Following the rise of the squad and the riot of leftism in between 2019 and 2021, it seemed the Democrats were learning a few lessons. Jamal Bowman and Cori Bush lost their primaries in 2024. The party establishment flexed its muscle to stifle changes to Biden in the 2024 primaries and demonstrated that it had the juice when he proved the liability. Progressive-run campuses kept anti-Israel disorder to a minimum during the fall 2024 election season. There was talk after the loss of the election, that peak woke was over and that the Democrats might need to back away from the toxic stew of socialism, transgender ideology, anti-Semitism, and radical rhetoric. No more. Candidates backed Mamdani, the Democratic Socialists of America, and the avowed enemies of Israel were in the driver's seat on Tuesday. It's interesting as everybody now attempts to promote her name. Daria Liza Avila Chevalier topped the incumbent, who was a chairman of the Congressional Hispanic Caucus. Claire Valdez defeated the Brooklyn Borough president. Brad Lander, a former DSA member, thrashed incumbent Representative Dan Goldman by 30 points in a race targeting Goldman's support for Israel, which apparently now outweighs that he was Mr. Impeachment against Trump. None of that matters to them. Also defeated George Conway and other candidates who ran on the anti-Trump brand rather than on leftist ideology, which suggests that the Democrat base is already beginning to look past the president to the direction of their own party, and it's a frightening one. As it is, when you see what we've gone through, what the DSA wants. Then looking at the Wall Street Journal saying, it's true, voter turnout was low, as it often is in primaries, and the open seat race for New York's 7th congressional district, for example, leftist Claire Valdez, won with a mere 37,531 votes as of Wednesday's counting. That's only 7.6% of the district's nearly 500,000 registered Democrat voters. But her opponent, the Brooklyn Borough President, Antonio Reynoso, had the support of the district's retiring congresswoman and the party's establishment. This shows the DSA is highly organized and can get out the vote of the young progressives who have replaced the white centrist voters who have fled New York. It's hard to overstate how far to the left the Mamdani slate is. Abercowas, who won the primary for the state Senate seat, has said she found it reprehensible to apologize for 9/11 when America hasn't apologized for its system of capitalism, racism, and white supremacy. We guess she won't be going to the 25th anniversary ceremony at Ground Zero. Then you have Darializa Avila Chevalier, who ousted the leader of the anti-Israel protest at Columbia University after the 2023 Hamas massacre. She was for Hamas. She's called for abolishing police, prisons, and borders. She called Joe Biden a rapist and a war criminal and says the U.S. is occupied Native American land and called the country an effing disgrace. She favors seizing private property of individuals. I just looked up and saw Alan, the other side of the window, just shaking his head like, what? How could she and the rest of the Mamdani slate win? One reason is that Democrats have run America's biggest cities for decades, yet haven't solved the problems of unsafe streets, lack of affordable apartments, and failing public transit. Representative Dan Goldman's main campaign theme was that he impeached Donald Trump. He lost. They booed Hakeem Jeffries. They hate Schumer. They don't want Pelosi. As the patent medicine of the left falls and Republicans are not competitive politically in New York City, the voters turn further left. Another reason for the socialist rise is that mainstream liberals put up so little resistance, like other Democrats. The head of the Hispanic caucus shares the socialist left-wing goals, but wants to get there more gradually. This is a feeble answer when angry voters want immediate progress. The defeated Democrats in New York refuse to make principled arguments against socialism or the anti-Semitism of the Mamdani left. After Tuesday, they may offer even less resistance. They will face more socialist challengers across the country, and history says they will try to survive by accommodating the left's ideas, Medicare for all, higher income taxes, and a wealth tax, and abolishing ICE are all going to be on the Democratic agenda, if not in swing states in 2026, then in the Democratic presidential primary race in 2028. The DSA is a growing force and has already captured the mayor's office in Washington, D.C., New York, and maybe soon Los Angeles. Bernie Sanders is closer to achieving his dream of capturing the Democratic Party for the left through the younger generation. Republicans may gloat about this far-left Democratic turn, but that is a mistake. Perhaps it will help them keep some of the House seats this year, but it bodes ill for democracy when the party of the center-left swings even harder left, and many Trump Republicans are also dabbling with socialist ideas, as we have brought up. We said this when the president said, I'm going to take equity in certain corporations. We went, no, don't do that. Stop that. Federal government has no business having equity in companies. Don't do that. You make it then easier for Democrats to go there. But what happened when you've got a weak Republican Party when it comes to standing strong for conservative principles and explaining to the American public in detail why they are right and marketing it 24/7 all year long, what do you get? A bill that the Republicans are cheering that was really authored and created by Elizabeth Warren. That's what you get. And as I said, first day of the Trump administration, you got to tackle prices. And they just refused to do that. And now you saw yesterday the panic in the Republicans. Uh-oh. Prices could kill us here. Because people care about their own self-interest. How far will this expand? I don't know. But when you look at the Democrat Party and even the establishment, I believe, the majority has 90% of the goals as the DSA. They just knew they couldn't sell it to Americans. They didn't believe they could sell it to Americans. But when you see the radical transgender movement, when you see that they had, look, the anti-Semitism just didn't come from the DSA. The anti-Semitism has come from the mainstream of the Democratic Party through identity politics, judging people by groups and not individuals. They've been doing that. They've institutionalized that form of racism. The Democrats have, and not the DSA. That was established a while back by what is viewed as establishment Democrats. Same with the radical transgender movement. That's been embraced by 99.9% of Democrats, including all these so-called moderate Democrats out there, and there's nothing moderate about it. There's nothing moderate about the Democratic Party, the establishment, and the promotion of the radical transgender movement and the misogyny and the sexism of it and the racism that we now see that they're afraid to fight. And now they're going to be more afraid to fight because they see Goldman gets wiped out by over 30 points, the last I saw. And he was viewed as a hero to Democrats just a couple of years ago. An absolute hero. He impeached Trump. He was the counsel. He got him. Didn't matter. Dirty little secret. The DSA doesn't care about impeaching Trump. They care about communism taking over the country. That's what they care about. They look at Trump and go, Trump's out of office. Why would we focus on him? We don't care. We care about our radical agenda. And these people are just Trump, Trump, Trump. But what are you doing? And you're really not moving fast enough on where we all want to go. We know you want to go there. You're just afraid to do it. We're not afraid to do it. And we're not afraid to proudly promote our socialism, communism, and even Nazism. You saw how much problem the establishment had of severely criticizing Plattner. They couldn't do it. What it is they're afraid of losing power. Hakeem Jeffries is afraid of losing power. Schumer's afraid of losing power. The establishment Democrats are afraid of losing power. We are Red Eye Radio.
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15: My name is Erica, and my son, Kaysen, is a patient at Shriners Children. My oldest called me and said, Kaysen got burnt. I said, how bad is it? He wouldn't answer me. Before we could see Kaysen, the trauma doctor came in and said, he needs to go to Shriners.
16: To survive a burn injury and to return to life unafraid and full of joy and be who you're supposed to be is what we strive to deliver to our patients. 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He's riding his dirt bike, doing all of the things that you would want him to do. I can't think of another system that has the impact on pediatric patients that Shriners Children's does.
17: I wouldn't do anything else.
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15: go online right now to loveshriners.org.
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18: We're Red Eye Radio. He is Eric Carly. He has the morning off. I'm Gary McNamara. I do not. But what's happened in the last couple of days? First off, as we found out yesterday, Elon Musk is no longer a trillionaire, and Tucker Carlson is no longer a Republican. Boy, I'm telling you, that had no... Tucker Carlson saying he wasn't a Republican, that had no buzz in Republican circles at all. None. It was like, whatever, yeah, okay, bye. I mean, it had none whatsoever. On social media, a little bit. But other than that, it was like, the Republican Party is not going to miss you.

0: This is Red Eye Radio on Westwood One.
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7: From ABC News, I'm Sherry Preston. Powerful back-to-back earthquakes hitting Venezuela. At least 32 people have been killed, hundreds are injured, and as ABC's Sophie Flay reports, the search for those trapped continues.
8: Crowds gathering around collapsed buildings, told to keep silent, as first responders yelled out to people buried in the rubble. Victims pulled from beneath buildings. Officials warning the casualties could be high. Part of the Caracas airport collapsing in a cloud of dust. People still inside. The quakes are the largest to hit Venezuela in more than a century. The last 24 hours have seen smaller earthquakes from Japan to the U.S.
7: ABC's Sophie Flay. President Trump says the U.S. is standing by, ready to help Venezuela, where they have since experienced at least 4 aftershocks. The president traveled to Capitol Hill on Wednesday, where he got into a shouting match with Louisiana Republican Senator Bill Cassidy over the Iran war. ABC's Rachel Scott says the president called Cassidy a lunatic at one point.
9: And then Senate Majority Leader John Thune, the Republican leader, the top Republican in the Senate, had to step in to try to de-escalate the situation. Other senators were also intervening, hoping that Cassidy and Trump would stop this ongoing back and forth. Eventually, Cassidy sat down. And I asked him here on Capitol Hill if he had any regrets, given all the things that were said and just how heated it got. He said absolutely not. He said he will not be bullied into silence.
7: Later, Cassidy got a personal briefing on the war in the Situation Room. Then he reversed course on the War Powers Resolution, voting against it a day after he voted for it. Western Europe still baking amid the heat wave. Paris saw daytime temperatures more than 100 and nighttime temperatures over 70. Another extremely hot day today for the southwestern United States, and there are continued red flag warnings in Utah. This is ABC News.
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19: 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I am 13 years old. 6 years ago, I was injured in a car accident that left me paralyzed from the waist down. 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
0: with your host, Gordon Deal.
21: A reversal on war powers. Good morning. I'm Mike Gavin in for Gordon Deal, along with Nicole Murray. It's Thursday, June 25th, and here's what we have for you this hour.
8: After the Senate voted to curb President Trump's war powers, which led to some testy exchanges, some Republicans were later convinced to reverse course.
21: President Trump scrapped the signing of a landmark housing affordability bill in an attempt to push through the Save America Act.
8: Lawmakers demand answers as turmoil over the reflecting pool repair continues.
21: And is it 2008 all over again when it comes to credit cards?
22: More than one-tenth of all the money that everyone owes on credit card is way late. And that's one of these sort of canary in the coal mine figures that kind of bespeaks a possible crisis coming.
21: Dan Dibizet of USA Today with more on our mounting credit card debt and what you can do to pay it off later in the hour. President Trump canceled a planned signing ceremony for a landmark housing affordability bill that passed Congress by wide bipartisan margins, saying he will not sign the legislation into law until lawmakers pass an elections bill known as the Save America Act. The president was set to sign the bill, known as the 21st Century Road to Housing Act, during an event at the Capitol. The measure, the most comprehensive housing legislation in decades, aims to increase housing supply and bring down costs, including by limiting institutional investors from purchasing certain single-family homes. On social media, Trump said he considered the Save America Act a national emergency. Reaction from House Speaker Mike Johnson.
23: We're going to get the housing bill done. We worked really hard. It took us a while to get there because it's a good final product and it helps the people. It'll bring down costs, help supply, and all those other things. The president will sign it, but he wanted to make a point today, which is an important one.
21: The president's leverage could be short-lived. Under the Constitution, a bill that has passed both chambers of Congress and has been presented to the president automatically becomes law if he doesn't sign or veto it within 10 days, excluding Sundays, as long as lawmakers are in session. Republican lawmakers have touted the housing bill as a key accomplishment heading into the midterm elections, as affordability concerns are top of mind for voters. In a quick reversal, the Senate rejected a measure aimed at restricting President Trump's power to wage war against Iran, in a victory for the president and Senate GOP leadership as they seek to tamp down congressional discontent with the Trump administration's Iran strategy. The procedural motion failed in a 50-47 vote, with two Republicans, Senators Susan Collins and Lisa Murkowski, voting in favor of advancing the resolution. Just one day earlier, four Republicans voted yes on a separate House-passed resolution to restrict the president's war power, allowing it to narrowly pass. President Trump has publicly and privately vented about the war powers votes, arguing that the pushback from Congress has undermined his efforts to negotiate with Iran. Those frustrations reportedly boiled over early Wednesday when the president expressed his discontent during a testy lunch meeting with Senate Republicans, including a clash with Louisiana Senator Bill Cassidy, who had voted in favor of Tuesday's resolution and then Wednesday had had a change of heart.
24: And so I make no apologies for standing up to the president, if you will, trying to demand that more information be shared with the Senate and more information be shared with the American people. I make no apologies for that.
21: Cassidy wrote on X that a meeting with Vice President J.D. Vance addressed many of his concerns. President Trump thanked his allies in the Senate for Wednesday's vote, writing on Truth Social that it puts Iran on notice. Dozens have been killed and hundreds injured as two powerful earthquakes struck northwest Venezuela. Acting President Delcy Rodriguez warned that the toll was expected to rise as rescuers search collapsed buildings and emergency crews reach devastated areas. The U.S. Geological Survey said the quakes had magnitudes of 7.2 and 7.5. The earthquakes are said to be among the strongest to strike Venezuela in more than a century, with buildings evacuated in cities and areas impacted as far as Brazil's Amazon, over 1,000 miles from Venezuela's capital of Caracas. Secretary of State Marco Rubio said on social media earlier today that at President Trump's direction, the U.S. is deploying search teams, medical resources, and humanitarian aid to Venezuela. In a brief address to the nation late Wednesday, Rodriguez declared a state of emergency. She said the quakes damaged the country's main airport severely enough to lead to its closure and that classes at the nation's schools were being canceled for several days. 11 minutes after the hour now, on This Morning, America's First News. Coming up next, why Trump is still the GOP kingmaker.
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21: Gordon Deal taking some time off this week. I'm Mike Gavin. We thank you always for stopping by. President Trump's approval ratings have taken a big hit since the start of the Iran war, which is bad timing for many in his own party looking to ride his coattails to a victory in the midterms. That hasn't stopped many vulnerable Republicans, however, from welcoming the president to campaign for them. For details, we welcome Mabinti Quarshi, White House reporter at the Washington Examiner. Mabinti, what have we been seeing out there?
32: Yeah, so what we've been seeing is that basically certain Republican members who are being targeted by Democrats to flip their congressional districts are still showing up when Trump comes to town. And so a few examples that I wrote about in my story is I talked about Congressman Ryan McKenzie in Pennsylvania, who won his last election by literally 1 percentage point. You know, he showed up when President Trump was at Mack Trucks in Pennsylvania's Lehigh Valley. And he got on stage to thank the president for his help. You know, he had no concern about being on stage with Trump. And the reason why I find this fascinating is because Trump's approval numbers are in, you know, they're hitting 30%. And that is like a very big warning sign that the GOP is going to have a tough midterm cycle this year when we get to November.
21: And we do know, though, that President Trump's endorsement record still does hold a lot of sway. So maybe that plays into this a little bit.
32: Yeah, so the interesting thing about the GOP is that Trump is still the undisputed kingmaker. And basically almost all of his endorsees tend to win their primaries when he wades into the race. There have been a few places where he didn't have a good track record. Randy Feenstra's gubernatorial race did not work out for him despite the Trump endorsement. But overall, Trump's track record with the GOP and endorsing is it's pretty good. Once you get it, you can likely expect to make it to the general election. The thing though is that Trump is not on the ballot this November, and that makes it harder for the GOP, because when Trump is on the ballot, we see all kinds of people show up for Trump. You know, we men of color come out and vote for Trump. We see Latino voters come out and vote for Trump. When he's not on the ballot, it's much harder for the GOP. And we're thinking about all of these off-year elections and special elections we had in 2025. Those are the races where you'd see Democrats really overperform. I'm thinking about Virginia's gubernatorial race, the New Jersey gubernatorial race. Both current governors won their races by double digits. Trump wasn't on the ballot. They were running against him. And so this midterm cycle, you know, it's almost always an indication of how the American public feels about the White House. But with the GOP, they like Republican lawmakers, they can't afford to snub the president. You know, if he gets upset, he can drive you out of Congress, like he did with Congressman Thomas Massey, like he did with Senator John Cornyn, Senator Bill Cassidy, former Congresswoman Marjorie Taylor Greene, right? Like if you incur Trump's wrath, he can ruin your career. So the GOP is in a very tough spot because they can't really run away from Trump, but also he might be a drag on them depending on where his approval numbers are when we get closer and closer to November.
21: We're speaking with Mavinti Qureshi, White House reporter at the Washington Examiner. Her story, Trump's sliding approval rating isn't scaring off vulnerable Republicans. So as you write, Trump is still the undisputed head of the party, and you even called him a kingmaker. There almost certainly isn't a Republican that can potentially give your campaign that kind of jolt.
32: No, that's the thing, right? When Trump comes to town, people show up at the rallies. You get his most fervent supporters. You get the headlines. You know, you get the news stories. People like me, we write about it. You know, even in my story, I write about Congressman Mike Lawler in New York. He is also running in a very vulnerable race. But when Trump came to town in May, he showed up and he did acknowledge that, you know, the people who don't like Trump are probably not going to vote for him. And yes, Congressman Lawler does need to win enough independent voters and GOP voters in order to hold on to his district. But he made the calculus that he does need Trump, and snubbing Trump just doesn't make sense if he's trying to win re-election. He does need Trump, even if it comes with the risk of putting off independent voters.
21: Right. As you alluded to, it puts these lawmakers in a tough spot because they know what history says about about unpopular presidents and what happens during the midterms. But if they, as you said, sort of show any snubbing or disrespect towards Trump, then it's all over for them no matter what. So they at least have to take the chance that Trump coming to town is going to help them.
32: So Trump is polling, the latest poll that I saw was at a 30% approval rating. So historically, if you look at trends, at least with the modern presidents, once you hit 40, once you hit below 40% in a midterm year, it's going to be a very harsh midterm cycle.
21: All right, we'll be watching. Thanks, Mavinti Qureshi of the Washington Examiner joining us this morning. 20 minutes after the hour now, and here's Nicole Murray.
2: And now, the three big things you need to know. Number one.
7: President Trump canceled via Truth Social the signing of a landmark bill aimed at lowering housing costs and increasing home supply, demanding that the Save America Act be passed first. House Speaker Mike Johnson.
9: It is such a big priority for him and for us, and we're going to get right on that. We can do all these things, guys. You watch this every day. This is how the process plays out sometimes.
7: The Save America Act would require voter ID and citizen verification before casting a vote in a U.S. election.
2: Number two.
7: Senate Republicans who were confronted by President Trump over their opposition to his war in Iran held a late-night vote yesterday, rejecting a war powers resolution a day after a similar measure passed. Louisiana Senator Bill Cassidy, who voted with Democrats, describing Trump's reaction.
10: He did not particularly care for my comments. Raised his voice. I lost my temper. That's not appropriate. It's the Irish in me. But I, again, matched his tone and his vibe, and it went back and forth.
0: Number three.
7: Secretary of State Marco Rubio will meet with Bahrain officials today on the final leg of a trip to the Middle East, where he's working to receive approval of President Trump's preliminary Iran peace deal. Rubio on the Strait of Hormuz.
6: I think the whole world will be against any mechanism that charges money to use an international waterway. It's that simple. The president's already said it. That's not going to happen. When we mean open the straits, we mean open the straits free in international waterways.
7: Rubio's three-day tour is the first high-level diplomatic mission since the U.S.-Iran framework agreement last week. A 12-year-old American boy has been injured in a shark encounter this week while on a tour in the Bahamas. Police said the boy, whose identity has not been released, is in stable condition. A 5.6 magnitude earthquake has struck Mendocino County, triggering shake alert notifications across Northern California. Officials say that no deaths have been reported, but there were some injuries. An Air Canada flight out of Newark, New Jersey, has been forced to divert and land at Boston's Logan Airport after the captain became incapacitated and a co-pilot had to take over. Air Canada Flight 7664 was flying to Halifax, Canada, with 61 customers on board. The Travel Association has revealed that Americans left 768 million unused vacation days on the table last year. This means more than half of employees failed to use their allotted time off.
8: And you know who does that every single year?
7: Who?
8: Gordon Deal.
7: Really?
8: Yeah, now he's not here this week, and good for him, but every year I have to push him to use his vacation time.
7: What do you think it is? Is it like guilt? Is it like the want to work? Like
8: For him, I think he doesn't know what to do with himself if he's not here. This is like, you know, if he's home and he has nothing to do and no one gave him something to do or like a chore or some soccer to coach, he just can't keep himself occupied.
7: I'll use his unused PTO if you ever need someone.
8: Yeah, please share the wealth, Gordon Deal. It's 23 minutes after the hour.
4: The board recommends approving.
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21: Flying for most of us is a chore. It's made better when we're

0: frequently and talk about the things that we really like about travel to help remind people why flying is fun, and then also kind of poke the airlines a little bit and show them some of the things that frequent flyers think they could be doing better.
1: All right, let's start with the good. What are some of the things that keep all of you kind of oddballs who love flying? What are some of the things that keep you coming back?
0: Yeah, I mean, I feel like the things that we like the most are a little more intangible. We all recognize, I certainly recognize, that flying can be stressful and not necessarily the most comfortable physical experience, especially if you're flying in economy on a super long flight. But there's something sort of like some alchemy that's sort of magical about flying. You know, it's a great time if you can get your brain to shut off a little bit. It's a great time to unplug, to reflect, and just sort of enjoy the experience. I mean, we're very lucky to live at a time when the entire world essentially is reachable within a day from almost wherever you are. And it's easy to forget amid the kind of petty stresses of flying how miraculous and exciting it can be.
1: And one thing that some people mentioned who you spoke to was people watching, just kind of observing what's going on the plane, I guess.
0: Yeah, I mean, that's one of the things, like, people watching on a plane can be entertainment all its own. They're, you know, you're in a metal tube with hundreds of characters around you. And even if your in-flight entertainment system is broken, just seeing what your fellow travelers are doing can be like its own little movie. Hopefully you don't have anything too dramatic happening to you on your flight, yeah. But it's still fun to sort of see who's around you and imagine what they're doing, or, you know, eavesdrop a little and see what's going on in the adjacent row.
1: Speaking with Zach Wichter, cruising altitude columnist at USA Today, and his column, What Travel Experts Love Most About Flying and What Airlines Get Wrong. So why don't we segue to that portion? What are some of the things that airlines can improve upon?
0: Yeah, I mean, it really, a lot of it comes down to customer service kind of stuff. So two of the people I spoke to said that the thing that they hate most about flying is the boarding process. And I think that we all sort of agree with that. Boarding is stressful. There's almost always a scrum at the gate. There's a lot of fighting for limited overhead bin space. And I think that it's something that, you know, it's hard to fix because everyone wants to get on the plane seemingly as quickly as possible.
1: All right. Thanks, Zach. That's Zach Wichter of USA Today. Just about 30 minutes after the hour now, you're listening to This Morning, America's First News.

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8: 34 minutes after the hour, Mike Gavitt in for Gordon Deal along with Nicole Murray on this Thursday. Here's some of the stories we're following for you this morning. The Senate reverses course on curbing President Trump's war powers as the administration asks Congress for $88 billion for the Iran conflict. A pair of deadly earthquakes rocked Venezuela as Northern California is hit by a 5.6 magnitude quake. All branches of the U.S. military are once again requiring their recruits to get flu vaccines. A massive fire in Allentown, Pennsylvania forced nearby residents to evacuate their homes. Get your coffee ready, East Coasters. The U.S. World Cup team is back in action tonight at 10 p.m. Eastern. And the woman who just wanted to shop but wound up accidentally shoplifting instead. That story in about 20 minutes. American consumers are falling behind on their credit cards at levels not seen since the Great Recession era. That figure hasn't ranged so high since 2011, when the nation was still recovering from the 2008 financial crisis. What does that mean, and what can we do about it? To discuss, let's bring in Dan Divise, personal finance writer at USA Today. So, Dan, talk about what we've been seeing lately with credit cards.
9: Yeah, the measurement here is that 13% of all of the credit card debt in the country is at least 90 days delinquent as of the first quarter of the year, according to the Federal Reserve. What that means is more than 1/10 of all the money that everyone owes on credit cards is way late. And that's one of these sort of canary in the coal mine figures that kind of bespeaks a possible crisis coming. Basically, that measurement hasn't been so high since 2011. And in 2011, we were pulling out of a very, very ugly financial crisis.
8: Now, one economist you talked to said that it's not necessarily more people are falling behind, but the people who are already behind are falling more behind. Does that make sense?
9: Yeah, because about half of us nationwide, pay off our cards every month. I say our. I used to be one of those who didn't pay it off every month. Now I am. I've kind of learned. But half of us out there don't pay our cards out every month. Those are the ones who are in a little more risk. And then specifically, there's a much smaller subgroup of people. Maybe it's a 10th of all the cardholders, maybe fewer than that, who have a big balance that they just are falling behind on. And that's a bigger problem right now. And it's for two reasons. One is that prices are rising, which we always talk about, inflation. But the other thing is credit card rates are crazy high. If you go back several years, I think that the average credit card interest rate, it was in the teens. It was maybe 10, 12, 14%. In February 2022, the average card rate was under 15%. Now, the average card rate is over 20%. And so that means if you're in that small group that has maybe a $10,000 credit card balance, it's getting harder and harder to pay it off. And so this small group of people are just in real serious duress.
8: Speaking with Dan Divisay, personal finance writer at USA Today, his story, America has a credit card problem. Is it 2008 all over again? So kind of jumping off your point there, one thing that makes this time in our history unique is the combination of high inflation and high interest rates. I mean, that's not normally the case, right?
9: Yeah, that's right. We have inflation running at, 3 to 4% a year, which is quite high. And it's been that way for 5 consecutive years now. The new Fed chair made that point. And that's crazy because we have enjoyed very low inflation for most of the last 20, 25 years until fairly recently. And yes, it's also the case that interest rates generally are elevated. And we've had that sort of 1-2 punch going on for also 3-4 years now. So for anybody who has a lot of debt, that's a toxic, toxic combination, and it just makes it that much harder to dig out.
8: Now, you give some tips on how to deal with credit card debt. Why don't you go through some of those?
9: There are two that are really good. If you have good to great credit, and not everyone does, then you get yourself a zero APR credit card. And yes, you heard me right, another credit card, but it's a credit card that has an APR that is a promotional rate that is zero.
8: Right.
9: And so for like the next 18 months, you have this huge window where you can pay down as much debt as you possibly can without paying a single dollar of interest. And I can't tell you how powerful a tool that is, but there's a caveat. There's a couple caveats. You mustn't charge new expenses on that card if you want to pay it down. And the other thing is you might have a kind of low cap on how much you're allowed to put on that promotional card. So it's only useful if you maybe have a lower balance, like maybe your total card debt is $5,000 or $6,000. Ted Rossman from Bankrate mentioned that. Now, if you have more card debt or if you have weaker credit, you might consider turning to one of these nonprofit credit counseling services. There's loved ones in my own family who have used those. I have a link in my story, but basically if it's a .org, it's probably safe.
8: Right.
9: And they work with you. They'll negotiate your rate down to maybe 3%, 5%, 6%. And then you can see a window to getting out of credit card debt.
8: Thanks for the tips, Dan Divisay from USA Today. 20 minutes in front of the hour now on This Morning, America's First News. Coming up next, a foul fight in the Sunshine State.
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8: Well, when you think of Florida and you think of birds, you likely conjure up an image of the long-legged variety with pink feathers standing in some shallow water. That's not the official state bird of Florida, however, and that's set off a fight that's consuming the state's lawmakers. Wall Street Journal columnist Elizabeth Bernstein, very amused by all of this, and she wrote about it, and now she's here to talk about it. Elizabeth, give us the basics on what's been happening in Florida.
16: So Florida, with no other problems going on, of course, has decided to duke it out over the state bird. Legislators are trying to change the state bird from They want it to be the flamingo. Believe it or not, it's now the mockingbird.
8: So what does the pro-flamingo set have to say about this?
16: So the pro-flamingo set says, look, this bird is so iconic to Florida. It's everywhere. If not in the wild, it's certainly on every beach bag, you know, every wine glass you can buy in a gift shop. It's on the lottery ticket. There's a two-story flamingo in the Tampa International Airport. So they're saying it's iconic. It is good for business. And also in the wild, they're coming back. Hurricanes have blown this bird back into the state. And so they are, you know, saying, look, the flamingo is what anybody thinks of when they think of a bird in Florida. Sadly for them, the mockingbird has held that top perch for 99 years. And the mockingbird has some very strong supporters, including the NRA former president, Marion Hammer, who has been supporting the mockingbird for decades for reasons, you know, people don't really understand.
8: Has this become an amazingly big deal? I mean, it's something you allude to that's consuming the state in some ways. How's the state kind of wringing their hands over this?
16: I think it's the legislators, mostly my legislators, are really going crazy about this. There's some strong supporters for it, but also business owners want it. There's artists who say this is, you know, beautiful. The environmentalists want this, and they say, you know, the bird doesn't get more protections if it's made the state bird, but it does get more attention, and then that may help it. And you know, this is a bird that could use some protection. And then the Florida Literati, Dave Barry, the Pulitzer Prize winning columnist and humorist, and Carl Hyacin, you know, the author and, you know, former columnist, these people are getting behind it too. They say it's a no-brainer.
8: Speaking with Elizabeth Bernstein, columnist at the Wall Street Journal, and we're talking about the fight over a bird in Florida. So one person you talked to called the mockingbird Florida's oldest fake news. What's that about?
16: So it's unclear if the mockingbird, which is, you know, called the state bird, even officially has that status. So in 1927, the House and the Senate in Florida designated the mockingbird the state bird, but it doesn't look like it's been passed into law. Like, it doesn't look like a governor ever signed it or it was ever officially passed into law. They just sort of designated it. So all this, you know, all this arguing over the flamingo, all this advocating for the flamingo to be the state bird, it's unclear if it's for naught, because the mockingbird may not even have official status, but which makes it, of course, even funnier. And and up in the legislature, when they voted in March, people were wearing pink. They were wearing pink suits, pink pins. They were making as many they were making as many puns about flocking to the cause and make a flamingos great as you could imagine. And, you know, they said, look, it's good fun. It seems frivolous, but underneath this is a desire to protect the environment too, and to make sure that, this bird gets some status here. The mockingbird is the state bird of several other states too. So they say, look, what's iconic? Making it even funnier, there's advocates for other birds, pelicans, ospreys, spoonbills. There's all sorts of people who have their favorite bird that they say should be elevated above the flamingo or the mockingbird.
17: Yeah, everybody's got an opinion on their favorite bird. Thanks, Elizabeth. Elizabeth Bernstein of the Wall Street Journal. 13 minutes now in front of the hour. Coming up next, another check of today's top stories.
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8: Make sure you check out the latest episode of our video series, When the Mic is Off. 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
27: And now, the three big things you need to know. Number one.
0: President Trump posted on Truth Social yesterday, announcing the cancellation of the signing of a bill aimed at lowering housing costs and increasing home supply hours before the event. Senate Minority Leader Chuck Schumer criticizing the move.
1: Donald Trump, whenever he has an opportunity to help the American people with costs of housing and other issues, he runs away from them. He gets diverted to ridiculous issues like the SAVE Act, which Donald Trump, don't even try to substitute one for the other.
0: Trump posted that he will not sign the legislation until the Save America Act is passed, which would require proof of citizenship to vote in a U.S. election.
27: Number two.
0: Two powerful earthquakes have hit Venezuela, killing at least 164 people and injuring more than 970 others. Hear how it sounded when the quake hit Caracas. A 7.2 magnitude earthquake hit at 5 p.m. local time yesterday and then was quickly followed by a 7.5 magnitude quake.
27: Number three.
0: President Trump was in celebration mode yesterday during the kickoff of the Great American State Fair that is being hosted to celebrate America's 250th birthday.
2: Hello, Washington, and a very big hello to America. Thank you.
0: Multiple musical artists booked to perform, including Young MC and country singer Martina McBride, have backed out of the event. Camp Mystic, an all-girls camp in Hunt, Texas, has filed for Chapter 11 bankruptcy protection nearly a year after 28 people died there in flash flooding. The camp said in its filing that it has debts of $10 to $50 million and that its assets were under $10 million. Lawmakers have unveiled a new time capsule on Capitol Hill to commemorate America's 250th anniversary, House Speaker Mike Johnson.
3: Now, it takes a lot of work to put something like this together to coordinate a big endeavor like this, which has collected submissions from every state delegation and from both chambers of Congress.
0: The time capsule, dubbed the semi-quincentennial congressional time capsule, will preserve parts of American history for the next 250 years. There is a new warm water and unflavored gelatin concoction going viral on social media because influencers say it's similar to using a GLP-1 weight loss medication. Experts, however, are urging caution.
8: I have one word, ew.
0: Yeah, I can't imagine it. Tastes good.
8: Yeah, second word, gross. I mean, and this is supposed to be, instead of paying all the money for the weight loss meds, this is somehow supposed to do the same thing.
0: Right, because it, like, adds a lining to your stomach, so the idea is there's not as much room for food in there. But a doctor on the New York Post said it's like trying to turn a hose into a fire hydrant. They're not the same thing.
8: Yeah, and again, I have to imagine that taking the drugs is a lot more pleasant than this water and unflavored gelatin thing.
0: Yum, I'm so hungry for breakfast now.
8: Thanks, Nicole. 6 minutes now in front of the hour.
4: The board recommends approving.
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8: Sandra Vasquez thought she was making a routine late-night stop for snacks. Minutes later, she was standing alone inside a dark Dollar General with alarms blaring around her and police on the way. In a now-popular TikTok video, she jokingly opens with, "Watch me commit my first crime." Sandra says it was around 9:45 p.m. when she arrived at the store. Assuming the location closed at 10, she walked through the doors and began shopping without realizing anything was wrong. Being in the store alone felt creepy to her, but she pressed on. After placing her items down to check out, an alarm suddenly began sounding throughout the store. Instead of leaving, Sandra said she immediately decided to report herself to police, worried about how the situation might look once employees discovered someone had been inside after hours. Thankfully, by the time police arrived, the situation was far less dramatic. She says the officers listened to her explanation and quickly realized it had been an honest mistake. That'll do it for this hour. For Nicole Murray, I'm Mike Gavin. 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
11: It's 6 o'clock, KTSA San Antonio. I'm Christian Blood. We've got no heat warnings expected today, but it is going to be warm once again. We'll get full details coming up in KTSA AccuWeather. But first, two earthquakes in Venezuela, leaving more than 30 people dead and hundreds more injured. A magnitude 7.2 earthquake hit first on Wednesday. That was followed by another one measuring 7.5. That one was the strongest to hit Venezuela in more than a century. The quakes flattened buildings in the capital city of Caracas and other communities where survivors could be heard trapped under the rubble. The U.S. Geological Survey warns there could be thousands of deaths when all is said and done. The U.S. and other nations now sending rescue teams and humanitarian assistance to Caracas. Two Venezuelans now headed to federal prison for sex trafficking a 16-year-old in San Antonio. KTSA Stacy Keene with more.
12: U.S. Immigration and Customs Enforcement says a federal judge sentenced Giannis Ramirez Fernandez and Nelson Perez Martinez on Wednesday. ICE says they were both in the country illegally, as was their teenage victim, who's also from Venezuela. Ramirez Fernandez was sentenced to 12 and a half years, while Perez Martinez received a 20-year sentence and lifetime supervised release. Stacy Keene, KTSA News.
11: An Air Canada flight terrified passengers on Wednesday when the pilot went down with a medical issue in mid-flight.
14: Pilot is incapacitated. Aircraft is being flown by the co-pilot.
15: It all started when the plane suddenly swerved. The pilot experiencing what witnesses describe as a seizure that lasted 40 minutes, though a diagnosis has not been confirmed. Passengers jumping in to help after they say a flight attendant dragged the pilot out of the cockpit into the aisle, trying to restrain him. The co-pilot taking over. The flight headed to Nova Scotia, forced to land in Boston.
11: It's correspondent Hannah Bata. Well, you would think a missing giraffe would be pretty easy to find, but apparently, that's not the case.
16: An escaped giraffe named Gracie has been on the loose in the Texas Hill Country now for nearly 2 weeks. Online rumors circulated earlier this week that she'd been spotted, but it turned out not to be true. Gracie got away from Cedar Hollow Ranch and has made herself scarce among the area's sparse population and huge ranches. Searchers can't go onto private land without permission. Unlike most giraffes, Gracie has rounded ears as a result of a frostbite injury. So if you see a giraffe with pointed ears, that's not her. The owner is offering a $5,000 reward for Gracie's safe return. I'm Tammy Trujillo.
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17: In the NBA, the draft came to a close last night, and the Spurs finished things off selecting first-team All-SEC guard Jacoby Gillespie. He's out of Tennessee with the 42nd pick, and then very soon thereafter took ACC Sixth Man and Defensive Player of the Year Malik Brown. He's out of Duke. Up next is free agency. That starts Tuesday, June 30th at 6 p.m. We are counting the minutes. In the World Cup, the United States, who've already wrapped up Group D to advance to the round of 32, close out group play tonight as they take on Turkey with a kick set for 9 o'clock. I'm Rob Thompson for 94.1 San Antonio Sports Talk.
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31: Good morning. Our heaviest delay continues to be in the downtown area, where earlier this morning a very serious accident. 35 southbound, 37-281 remains closed. The off-ramps are also affected. 281 southbound, the off-ramp to southbound 35, and 37 northbound, that off-ramp to southbound 35, that is blocked as well. And also closed, 35 southbound St. Mary's on over to North Florida Street.
32: Another wreck downtown, 35 upper level northbound Martin Street. And road work at 35 southbound, Randolph to 410 is going to set you back about 10, 12 minutes. Stop and go from Tupperwine. I'm Debbie Alcacer, KTSA, Time Saver Traffic.
0: After a cloudy start, sunshine returns. Well, it'll be breezy this afternoon with a high of 93. Still breezy tonight, otherwise mostly cloudy and warm. The low 75 along the Riverwalk and 73 in Hill Country. Partly sunny and hot with a steady breeze for Friday, the high 95. I'm meteorologist Jason Catarino, but here KTSA Stevens Roofing, accurate with the forecast.
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2: 6:08, 8 minutes past 6 is 8 after 6 o'clock at KTSA. And last night in Washington, D.C., Lee Greenwood got it all started.

0: He's shaking hands with the president right now. And you're about to hear a very loud sound. That's what we call an F-35.
1: Yeah, baby.
0: Lee, are you still there? Oh, there you are, Lee. Well, if Lee Greenwood is, outdone by anything, a couple of our jets flying overhead. Now, I got to tell you, I'm out there where Jimmy is. And I've been in that area for a long time, and so we hear Randolph quite a bit.
1: Right.
0: And, those jets shake the windows and the walls of the house.
1: Right.
0: And I constantly think to myself, can you imagine sitting in front of that engine when, those guys are sitting in front of an engine that
1: right,
0: does that.
1: Right.
0: And you're miles and miles and miles from there, and it's shaking your whole house, and I'm going, I can't imagine that. Now, I'd love it. I would love that. The speed, the G-forces, the pull, all that stuff that I love, the adrenaline. My gosh, what a sound. Just drowned him out last night.
2: So
0: amazing.
2: I'll be talking to a neighbor in the driveway.
0: You can't hear him.
2: And then the planes come over and everyone just stops because we all know we'll wait till they're gone so we can hear each other.
0: Man, you got to wait. Then the president spoke last night.
3: 10 days from now, our country will celebrate one of the most monumental milestones in human history. We will mark 250 years of glorious American freedom. In 1776, our founding fathers met in Philadelphia and changed the world forever and ever with a thing called the Declaration of Independence.
0: Amen. Amen.
3: They proclaimed the eternal truth that we are endowed by our Creator with the rights to life, liberty, and the pursuit of happiness.
0: Absolutely.
3: We all made, and you know that, free and equal by the hand of Almighty God. And those timeless American principles did not just win a revolution, but they built us into the greatest, strongest, and most exceptional nation the world has ever known. There has never been anything like the United States of America, and together we are making it bigger and better and stronger and far more exceptional.
0: I thought it was good last night.
1: I thought it was very, the first, most of it was, kind of the standard thing for him, which was listing off all the accomplishments of his administration, which I thought was perfectly appropriate at that time. After he introduced the cabinet, the last 5 minutes of that speech were absolute poetry. About basically saving Western civilization. It was really that part of it. I told you I was watching it kind of as the last thing I did yesterday, as I was going to go to sleep. It wasn't that long. It was only about a little over 28 minutes or something like that. But yeah, the last 5 minutes were, I thought, exceptional.
0: And he did stay on time. We were all going into that thinking, this could go on all night. He has a way of doing that. But remember, they had all that stuff going on around him, so he had to stay on a schedule, right?
1: Yeah.
0: Because you got pilots sitting in seats, and the engines are running, and they're ready to take off and all that stuff. So he's got to work within that schedule.
1: Sure.
0: Plus, I was telling Elaine this morning, after you've been shot and shot at so many times being outside, you kind of want to limit your exposure outside. Really, seriously.
1: No, I understand.
0: Because the Democrat death cult that is now the Communist Party of America, they want him dead. And they're willing to kill him to get him out of the way and start this revolution that they want to start, this communist revolution in America, fighting in the streets. And so limiting your exposure, although he's behind plexiglass and all that, but limiting your exposure is something I completely understand.
1: I'm not complaining at all. I thought, because when I came in yesterday, we were talking like, oh, it's going to be a late night tonight, because normally, in that kind of a situation, he goes on for a while.
0: Yeah.
1: And I think that guy does better. The president does a lot better sometimes.
0: Oh, we agree on that. We have
1: when he stays on, you know, stays to a certain time limit.
0: 12 it minutes
1: makes
0: to
1: the,
0: get off.
1: I think it makes the message more powerful,
0: sure it does,
1: you know.
0: Sure. Well, and we live in such a short attention span world anyway. So
1: right.
0: Do yourself 12 minutes and then get the heck out of there.
1: Well, and, you know, and I said, you know, the first, you know, half or three quarters of it were a lot of stuff that we hear before. But you and I do this for a living, so we follow everything he says. So to us, you know, it may come off as something that's pretty standard, you know, whether you're talking about men in sports, women's sports, or the border,
0: well,
1: you know, all that stuff.
0: Yeah, let me give a little bit more here of the sound, because I worked hard on the sound.
1: Oh,
0: don't shut
1: no.
0: down, computer.
1: Trey, you play all the sound you got, man. You go right ahead, man.
0: Here he is talking about that border.
3: In January 2025, we inherited the worst, most dangerous, most wide open and insecure border in history. And we have quickly turned it into the strongest, most secure border in the history of our country.
0: And that's absolutely true. And, you know, Sean, he didn't. The thing about it was he didn't drone on those
1: no,
0: things.
1: No, he didn't. He mentioned them.
0: Correct.
1: Each topic he gave its due, and
0: that's
1: then he
0: right.
1: moved on.
0: Yeah, which I think is totally cool. You said it's appropriate, and you're right. Totally cool to go, you know what, this is what we've done so far,
1: sure.
0: and we got a lot more that we want to do. So, you know, he actually had a really good day yesterday that – that meeting with Root in the office where Root was going on and on about we're with you, the Europeans are with you, NATO's with you, and his two-word answer, they weren't.
1: Did
0: That's
1: you know,
0: perfect.
1: I was watching.
0: Perfect.
1: Did you notice how nervous that guy was?
0: Of course he was. Of course
1: that
0: he was.
1: That guy was on edge. When he hopped up to do the charts,
0: yeah.
1: he was on edge, man. Trump got under that guy's skin, man. That was obvious.
0: Before we take the break, because we got all the communist stuff to recap.
1: Right.
0: I got a bunch of sound on all the Democrats and their comments about the commies, their party turning into a communist party. But we need the same kind of thing with Republicans, particularly in the Senate. They did not pass the Save America Act yesterday, and then they broke for a 2-week recess. So, and then they're going to come back, and they're going to work a couple more weeks, and they're going to take a 5-week recess later in the summer. They're doing all they can do to make sure that they don't pass the Save America Act. And I look, this is the way I feel about these guys, and I get it. It's America 250, but you don't need 2 weeks. You take next Thursday, Friday, and Saturday off, and the rest of the time you're working. And here's why. This is a critical moment for the United States, and right now Republicans control the presidency, the House, and the Senate. No days off. In fact, right. you know what? Go home and sleep for a couple of hours and get back in there, because it's a small window. It's a very small window, and you got a little bit of time where you can do a lot of great things for this country and for our republic, like the Save America Act. You don't need to take any time off. You don't need to take vacations, recess, go home. Don't do any of that crap. Stay there and work and work and work and work while you have this opportunity. You're in charge right now.
1: I agree. They're not going to do
0: it.
1: No,
0: I know. I know.
1: They got a good talking to, apparently, from Trump. But this is how they operate. They don't want the Save America Act. We've talked about this before as to why that is.
0: Or anything else to be good for us.
1: No,
0: because
1: it's
0: not just the Save America Act.
1: Right.
0: There's a lot of stuff they could be doing right now instead of taking time off. And that's why I say, What the communists just did to the Democrat Party, we need some true Patrick Henry, Paul Revere guys to take over the Senate and do the same thing in the Senate.
1: All the guys that Trump mentioned at the end of his speech last night.
0: Exactly.
1: Those are the kind of that's the kind of character we need in leadership in this country.
0: Anytime you mention Patrick Henry, I just get fired up.
1: Right.
0: I get goosebumps, man. You mention him because he actually did it. He said, give me liberty or give me death, man.
1: Right.
0: Show me the noose.
1: Well, if you don't have liberty, you're already living kind of a walking death.
0: You are dead.
1: And most people on planet Earth are doing that. That's
0: exactly
1: how they live.
0: Right.
1: That's why they love this place when they come here.
0: All right, we'll come right back. More for you. 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Mostly sunny with a high of 94 today, 75 right now, KTSA.
4: Good morning. As you head into your commute, the downtown area, that's our heaviest delay, 35 upper level northbound at Martin Street. We've got an accident that's got two right lanes blocked. And then, of course, this accident that occurred earlier this morning, 35 southbound, 37-281, still closed. Could be a while before that completely reopens. There's going to have to be a police investigation. 281 southbound, the off-ramp is blocked. Also, 37 northbound, off-ramp blocked. And 35 southbound, St. Mary's to North Florida Street remains closed. I'm Debbie Alcacer, KTSA, Time Saver Traffic.
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0: And at 6:21 with Barrett Rima at ACDC KTSA.
1: Well, Marco's talking right now. I haven't seen you in a while, Marco. We may dip into that a little later on.
0: Can I mention one quick
1: sure.
0: thing?
1: Yeah.
0: I-35 and I-37 had a rollover crash this morning. It is shut down right there. Debbie mentioned it a few minutes ago. They're going to have to do a complete yellow tape investigation.
1: Right.
0: Two people died in that accident, so confirmed two fatalities. So shut down I-35 and 37. That's the downtown area. So there's going to be a tremendous amount of delay
10: and
0: there.
10: There's right. several other ramps that are closed.
0: Yeah,
10: well.
0: I know. Yeah. So
1: you know, I know you got a lot of sound for Tuesday night. We want reactions to what happened Tuesday night, and we'll get to that. So yeah. I'm not going to get into that right now because
0: okay.
1: So we can devote.
0: I'll do it at 35.
1: Yeah, we'll do a big old break
0: sure.
1: on talking about the reactions to what happened Tuesday night. Yeah, I do want to mention, let's deal with Gracie real quick.
0: Okay.
1: Because I know you did a video, yeah. I kind of alluded to it in my morning video, and, you know, I'm not on a lot of social media, I just pretty much do Facebook, you know, apart from what we're doing from the state for the station, and face puke exploded with Gracie memes yesterday. For whatever reasons, because I know the animal's been gone, you know, missing for...
10: She's been missing for two weeks,
1: but it caught up to social media yesterday, and everybody were putting the memes out.
0: That's right.
1: Our friend Roman Garcia had one where he's having a cocktail with the giraffe. This is the giraffe that went strolling off a preserve up in the hill country, right? And you actually know something about this actual location.
0: Yeah.
1: I mean, I know the hill country very well, I mean, obviously, and... They haven't found it. Gracie doesn't want to be found. Gracie doesn't want to be seen by people, or maybe Gracie has had an encounter with some of the other natural inhabitants.
0: I pray they find her well.
1: You know, but it is funny how the collective consciousness of social media kind of gloms onto one thing. And that's what I found interesting, even more so than the memes. You know what I mean? Because in the world of social media, it's this domino effect. Where somebody sees one meme about one topic, and then all of a sudden there's this cascade effect where everybody's doing the same thing, just a different variation of it.
0: Yeah.
1: And you kind of realize what hurting animals, we truly are, human beings are. And I'm not criticizing it. Elaine, we were talking about it before we went on the air. It's fun. I mean, I think the memes are hilarious. Jay LaFarge did a really funny one. I mean, a lot of people had some really funny memes, and certainly we hope that the giraffe is found safely and
0: Absolutely.
1: Brought back home. Nobody wishes any ill will on Gracie. I just think it's funny the collective psyche of social media and how stuff like that, once it hits the consciousness, everybody's doing it. It's interesting.
0: Well, you have certain segments that's where they live. They don't pay any attention to the hard news, right?
1: And
0: so that's what they're going to do and focus on. They have no idea what's going on with Iran, and they don't care. They have no idea what's happening with the Save America Act, and they do not care. That's their fun. They play with all that stuff, and they have no idea about anything else. But you have the rest of us. And the reason I did that video this morning is because, look, we need a break from Iran. We need a break from the dummies in D.C. You know, we need a break from that kind of stuff. And this is a cute little break. And the best thing that could happen right now is that if she just came walking back up to the preserve and said, what's everybody upset about?
1: You know? Right.
0: That would be awesome.
1: It would be. And you're absolutely right. I mean, for people who do follow the news, who aren't talk show hosts, you know, it can be a grind. I mean, there's so much... I mean, Tuesday night was, you know, a little weird. I mean, I wasn't especially shocked by it. I know we'll talk a little bit more about this. But if you look at the percentage of people who actually voted on Tuesday night, and you compare and contrast that with the Gracie story, and you realize that most people, are, especially young people, are getting their news in these little 10 and 20 second sound bites.
0: TikTok.
1: They're kind of having their worldview fed to them through social media. It kind of makes sense.
0: Right.
1: I mean, Tuesday night makes a lot of sense in that regard.
0: Sure,
1: and I think the Gracie thing in a weird way kind of establishes how stuff like that happens.
0: Well, stories like that are relief valves, you know?
1: Oh, yeah.
0: And so, because many times, no, not many times, all the time, the news is tough. It's bad. Like we're dealing with Venezuela.
1: Oh, God.
0: 7.1 earthquake. They got at least 32 dead. That's going to be hundreds, if not thousands, by the time they're done. 700 injured. But those are small numbers. When they are actually done digging through that rubble, you know, two quakes, the biggest in over a century, okay, over 100 years. But we also, and this is not getting mentioned in the news, I don't understand it, but they had a major earthquake in Japan at the same time, and we had two in Northern California at the same time, guys. And this is tough news to have to deal with, so you get a Gracie that comes along, everybody's like, where's Gracie? I'll give you another example. Years ago, we had the cedar trash pile fire, and they named it mulchy because it was just mulch from cedar cut chopped up cedar trees. Sean, it burned forever. It was putting ash into the air that looked like snow, and they called it mulchy.

0: bad jokes, you know.
1: Right.
0: They are just fantastic for your psychological health. So dads who tell really stupid jokes where kids go, oh, God, it's actually good for you. It's healthy for you.
1: Well, again, it releases, you know, psychic pressure, if that makes sense. You know, I've always, felt that it was kind of a release valve.
0: Absolutely.
1: And so when you're making people laugh, what you're really doing is giving them a little moment of happiness and an escape from their trouble and pain.
0: They have had the helicopters up flying looking for her, and I hope they continue, and I hope they find her healthy.
2: Drones and helicopters.
1: Oh, drones, man. Giraffe drones.
0: Yeah, I hope they find her well. 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
6: I'm meteorologist Jason Catarino with your KFC weekend weather update. On Saturday, expect partly sunny skies with breezy conditions in the afternoon. The high temperature will reach 96 degrees. 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

0: Recovery efforts all over Venezuela this morning after multiple earthquakes measuring better than magnitude 7.0. Dozens reported dead, but that number is expected to rise. New leadership coming to San Antonio ISD this summer with current superintendent Jaime Aquino on the way out. And if you were a fan of the Blair Witch Project many years ago, you might be in luck. We're going to find out why coming up at 7. KTSA News Time 633.
1: Good morning. Got a few trouble spots this early morning. 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A stall at 281 southbound just past St. Mary's in the left lane. 35 upper level northbound Martin Street. Accident that's got two right lanes blocked. And then, of course, this accident at 35 southbound 37-281. Full on closure. We've got ramps that are blocked as well, 281 southbound, the off-ramp to southbound 35, and 37 northbound, the off-ramp to southbound 35 blocked as well. 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
2: Hot today. After a cloudy start, sunshine returns. It'll be breezy this afternoon, the high 93. Still breezy tonight, otherwise mostly cloudy, the low 75 along the Riverwalk and 73 in Hill Country. A steady breeze to stir up the hot air for Friday, partly sunny, the high 95. I'm meteorologist Jason Caterina with your KTSA Stevens Roofing AccuWeather forecast.
0: Partly cloudy skies, 76 degrees, but it feels more like 84 at San Antonio's severe weather station. I'm Christian Blood. 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
3: Okay, it's 634 now, KTSA. The Babylon Bee headline this morning, Democrats discover innovative strategy of promising free stuff to stupid people. Here he is, President Trump in the Oval Office yesterday.
4: The left are going, really, you know, you talk about the Democrat socialists, you took really, it's really communist. That's, these people, I watched that woman last night. That's not a socialist. I know socialists. That's a, that woman is a communist. And you know, what they don't say is that I was 16-0 last night. But mine were a little more boring, a little more mainstream. They were Republican conservatives. But we were 16-0. And if you look over the last 2.5 years, we're about 347 and just about 0. That's pretty good. But nobody writes that. But he picked three. They won. They beat a guy named Dan Goldman, who's, you know, a loser. He was one of my prosecutors, one of my many prosecutors.
5: He's a loser.
4: Used on me. Dan Goldman, not a good prosecutor, fortunately, but he's now looking for a job. I was very surprised to see, you know, because he's a pretty liberal guy. When they go more liberal than Dan Goldman, they're really into Never Never Land.
3: Okay, and that, I wanted to wait to that because that is the point. It was low voter turnout, which they rely on. They rely on it here in Bexar County. 17% citywide. Chevalier got 33,000 votes out of 500,000 voters in New York, in her district. You got a bunch of young college grads. I know people used to get mad at me all the time because I used to talk about how higher education was nothing more than an indoctrination of young people stuffing this kind of stuff, communism, into their brains. Well, that's coming true now. She and the others that were elected, the other communists that were elected a couple of nights ago, they were young people and college graduates who turned out and voted for them. Those young college graduates are coming out now, and it's going to change the face of America, believing that we should be a communist nation, that capitalism is bad, closed borders is bad, policing is bad, prisons are bad. Even James Tallarico is wants to defund the police, and we'll get into that in a minute. Chevalier talks about the total eradication of Western civilization. That's what she's after. She wants it shut down. She's from Colombia, by the way. She wants the destruction of Israel. She wants the death of Jews. She's one of those that took over Colombia when they were doing the rallies against Israel, calling what Israel was doing a genocide. The only guy, and look, he sounds like he's a MAGA guy now because they've become so radical in the Democrat Party that John Fetterman sounds like he's MAGA.
6: But there's people like Chevalier that she just got elected. You know, she wants to abolish ICE, police, the border, and prisons. You know, all these outrageous kinds of things. Now, that's not even unserious. Like, how can people just ignore these kinds of things? And now they want to send someone here to Congress that wants to abolish prisons and I would wipe her mouth on the American flag.
3: I mentioned that yesterday. She didn't have a napkin, so she used the American flag as a napkin.
5: You know, you said the part I was going to jump to. That
3: sorry about that.
5: No. That's part of the conversation, is that what you ask yourself in Bexar County, why do we get the same crap leadership over and over again? I'm not comparing them to these people.
3: Oh, I am.
5: In New York. Well,
3: Ron Nuremberg is one of them.
5: Well, yeah, same pathway, okay?
3: Yeah.
5: The folks in New York are a little more open about it. But, I mean, you know, you wonder how this happens. Well, people don't vote. And if you have a good ground game where you're approaching people, you're going up to people, okay, which apparently they did in New York, okay, they talked to these young people. They went out and engaged them and said, you need to get out here and vote. And it works swimmingly for them. You look at the polling going into this thing, okay, young people, college educated, you're right, anti-police, anti-Jew, anti-Trump, open borders. It's all that communist, it's all that fascist stuff. I mean, I tend to use the what I call the F word in regards to this. They're straight up fascist. Now, the people that they got to vote for in New York don't see it that way. We're socialists, and we're on the side of good, and we're fighting the evil Nazis. And they pulled it off. And I guess I'm wondering why so many people in that Democratic establishment are so surprised by this. You should have been surprised if you were watching the ground game and watching the polling saying that they're hitting all the topics. You listed them off yesterday. That young people coming out of college, that's what they want.
3: You know, they did it to themselves because people like Hakeem Jeffries. And by the way, if... In the past, we used to see white people shout at a black man, you're next, and there usually was a rope involved in that. It was out-and-out racism.
5: Yeah.
3: You had that a couple of nights ago where you had these young white people who voted for these commies yelling at Hakeem Jeffries, you're next, you're next.
5: Yeah,
3: and I said this yesterday, and you're going to see a lot of this, that guys like Hakeem Jeffries, they don't have a North Star. They just want political power. So he's going to become one of them. They will become whatever they have to be, and you're going to see a lot of that in the Democrat Party.
5: Oh, sure, I imagine.
3: And their bumper sticker form of what they do is almost impossible for Republicans to fight against. And Republicans, you better wake your butt up, because this stuff is going to play well with young people. You are being exploited. Mm. How are you going to argue against that? We want everybody to thrive in this country. We want you to have free health care and education. You, the people, the workers, you should have all the power. You're working for these people who are horrible and they treat you terribly. You should have the power. You should have everything you want. I'm telling you what these people say. This is from their mouths.
5: Sure.
3: You deserve a dignified life. What are you going to say if you're on the right? You don't deserve a dignified life. You should have free utilities. The people should run all of business here in the country. We need to get rid of the Senate. The president and SCOTUS should be controlled by a bigger House of Representatives. This is where you are. That's where they are, and that's hard to fight against.
5: And how do you counter that message without dense economics and history and things of that nature? Because, yeah, it all sounds great to a, you know, what is it, 4-second attention span. With young people.
3: Bumper
5: sticker. I asked a buddy of mine who's a Marine vet, you know, what did you think about Tuesday night? What do you think? He says, you know, there's going to be a civil conflict in this country because these very same, well, leading up to it, but also said, which is something you're hearing from folks, by the time these young people realize how dramatically, tragically wrong they are, that they're really not going to get all that stuff, that really they're going to be eating out of the same dumpster as anybody else, that they're willingly giving up something they don't even know they have, it will be too freaking late.
3: And he's wrong. There will not be a conflict because they're going to take your guns away.
5: Well, I mean, he was talking about the kind of people who were calling up Riccardi yesterday in the first few minutes. And guys, you talk about keeping their powder dry. That's kind of who he's talking about. People who are seeing what's going on.
3: Sure.
5: And are like, you know, somebody, we had people calling Jack's show yesterday.
3: I didn't hear it.
5: You've talked about it. And you know, we may have to fight for this. And Jack was like, well, who are you talking about? What do you mean? Specifically, what are you talking about? Dude wouldn't say. He says, you know what I mean? I mean, basically, we're ready to take up arms, you know, in a situation where the Constitution is being trampled. Okay. That's what he was referring
3: to. Okay, all right. What I was referring to, if we get to the point where you're talking about where it's these nut jobs, they start to wake up and it's too late, they won't have the ability.
5: Oh, sure.
3: These young communists now, once they realize, like you said, they're eating out of a dumpster, right? Mm-hmm. They won't have a gun to do anything about it with, because this group that, and by the way, I make no distinction between communists and fascists, because all communists in history have always been fascists.
5: Right.
3: They have always sought the ultimate control, and the first thing they do is take the guns right. away so they can't get shot.
5: Right. I say fascist because it's, you know, it's a more honest term, because there really is no humanistic ideology behind this stuff. It's really just about power. It's really about, that's all it's about.
3: And that's what communism
5: is. Yeah, yeah.
3: And so when you're, we're agreeing.
5: Oh, yeah, we are.
3: We're saying apples and oranges, but it's the same thing. They belong in the same basket. But the bottom, and you get caught up in the terminology, you know, of socialism, Marxism, communism. It's all the same thing. It's just extreme ideology that you have no rights and you will have no rights. Everything that I just enumerated on that bumper sticker stuff, They actually, in reality, they're for the opposite of it, right?
5: Right. You're right. And they're for the destruction of democracy.
3: Yes.
5: Absolutely.
3: Yeah.
5: And we don't disagree on that.
3: Right.
5: I use the fascist term because that's also their favorite word.
3: No, I got you.
5: They sling that around all the time for people who merely disagree with them. And it's like, oh, sweetheart, you have no idea what fascism actually is, but you may find out.
3: And here's my point about your comment on that. Once they do find out, and usually they wake up, like what's happening in, let's look at South America right now.
5: Right.
3: There is a true revolution to a away from communism and away from, quote, socialism, and to our form of life. They're now electing Donald Trumps in Colombia,
5: sure.
3: places like that, because they've done been there and done that. When the people we're talking about, these young Columbia graduates headed up by this Chevalier girl, once they realize where they are, their gun rights are going to be gone, and they will have no way of standing up against these people. And look, these people that are at the very top, they're going to stay at the top. You don't get to get in their boat. You don't get to get in the money pit. They're going to stay in the money pit, and you are going to grovel for a little, you know, you'll be eating bugs like they do in the Philippines.
5: Yeah, Riccardi was mentioning that the elites keep all the money. It never changes, okay? The people who are at the very top of the food chain, they keep everything. And, you know, another part of this, once that revolution actually takes place, who are the first people they grease? Intellectuals, educated people, people who pride themselves on being the heads of culture, young people who are, you know, college educated. They're the people who go, because you don't want anybody challenging you at that point. They'll kill all your college profs. They'll kill all those people. That's what they did in Cuba.
3: Let me play one more piece here from Danny Deutsch. He was on with Morning Joe, and he lays it out extremely well. What's going to happen with the Democrat Party? What is happening with the Democrat Party?
7: 64 days a year. Today, they will act like, and I hope you don't act like, New York City is the center of the world, because it's a big country out there.
8: You know what? There's what's called badge branding. You know, you sell Chevrolets and you use Corvette to kind of sell the whole thing. And my concern, this is from a branding point of view, not a reality point of view, is that you now have the ability, I'm not talking about Fox News, I'm talking about if the Republicans are running against Democrats, no matter who the Democrat is, they say, the Democratic Party stands for this. The Democratic Party stands for what these principles stand for.
7: Can I ask you this? How many points did Mikey Sherrill win by when we heard she was going to lose?
8: But now you have this is
7: leftist.
8: Pre.
7: How many,
8: this is
7: how. How well, hold,
8: this,
7: on, hold on a second. How many points did Abigail Spanberger win in Virginia, despite being told, oh, the Democrats are all socialists, they're all left wing?
8: But this is not.
7: It's
8: this
7: the
8: news
7: same
8: now.
7: Exact thing, Donnie.
8: There's new news now. You have a real wave happening. Joe, I think the Democratic Party, and you've got now two Democratic Socialists, is taking on an overall persona. This is where the energy is in the party.
3: That's it. Here's what happens out of this. He's right about the branding, because it's very easy now for those of us on the right to say the Democrat Communist Party, because that's what they are. But the other thing that they have to deal with in their party is the reality that people like Hakeem Jeffries are now going to become communists.
5: Oh,
3: Where they have been considered middle-of-the-road people, the rest of them now are going to, they're reading the tea leaves in their party and saying, Well, that's what I have to do. I got to get over there to the farther to the left if I'm going to get reelected.
5: Oh, yeah, but that's think it. About what, you know, horrible people they are. That's, you know, they don't have a North Star. They really don't have any moral, any guiding moral ideas. You know, whatever I need to be to stay in power.
3: What did John Cornyn just do?
5: Yeah, same thing. Same damn thing, man.
3: All right, let me tell you about Texas Rhino Shield, because my friend Anthony LaBarbera and his son Colton were here yesterday. I had a chance to meet Colton, and he's a rising star at Texas Rhino Shield. 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Mostly sunny today with a high near 94. 75 now, KTSA.
1: 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Downtown, that very serious accident at 35 southbound at 37-281. Finally, that has reopened. Those ramps have reopened as well. Now, we do have a stall at 281 southbound just past St. Mary's. It is taking up a left lane. And 35 southbound Randolph to 410. That is road work. 15-minute delay slow from Tupper Wine. 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
17: I pledge allegiance to the flag of the United States of America and to the republic for which it stands, one nation under God, indivisible, with liberty and justice for all. 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
3: More jets overhead and more jets overhead. We are Warren Rima, KTSA.
5: I want to talk about technology, which is kind of interesting because I just got a text about AI consent and, you know, as far as taking your picture and you should have a say over whether or not your image is picked up. But I wanted to talk about a different kind of technology. It was a news story that was out yesterday about midday out of California where I'm sure you saw this, where you got a guy, Austin Carter, 30-year-old dude, who's a sex offender. He's in violation of his parole, and he's, crapped out in his house, which is filthy. I think he's living in the garage or something like that. So they got to go get this guy. Did you see this?
3: Mm-hmm.
5: And he's, sleeping. They send a drone in. He's sleeping with a knife in his hand. Mm-hmm. And they send a drone in with a magnet, and the drone goes in and gets that, just that knife just flies out his hand, and the guy's really not even awake, even knowing that it's going on.
3: Incredible.
5: It was really amazing to watch.
3: No police in danger.
5: No, everybody was safe.
3: And then
5: to
3: get to him, they sent robos in on the ground that cleared the pathway because it was such a crappy house.
5: It was filthy, yeah. The guy's, a pretty messed up dude. And so the house, he came walk through it, I think it was a garage where he was actually living or sleeping. And it's really interesting technology. I mean, really, what you're talking about is, and we've discussed this, the idea that police officers, we talk about domestic violence. Now, the least favorite calls that law enforcement gets are when they have to go to somebody's house because of a domestic dispute, because you never, ever know what's going
3: to
5: happen.
3: Or to serve a warrant.
5: And so, at some point, law enforcement will not be in danger because robots and drones will do the heavy lifting on that stuff.
3: We've had the Bearcat for a while.
5: When there's something dangerous or a dicey situation, you're not really sure what you're walking into. And the drone thing, continues to kind of really intrigue me. I mean, I was doing a shoot just a few weeks ago where they were doing a lot of drone shots. And I don't know how. I can't do two things at once, Trey. Mm-hmm. I can't smoke a cigarette and walk. I get confused, okay? I'm a very simple guy in that regard.
3: No, you're old.
5: But I'm old. I'm becoming an old fart.
3: You're just old.
5: All right. We were talking before I went on the air about how Elaine and I are both thankful that we have CD players in our cars, okay?
3: Kids are born today, and they slap a game controller in their hand.
5: Well, they do, but I mean, and that's, watching people operate these drones, and they're so precise as far as their movements. That, to me, is amazing. And, yeah, certainly a lot of it is the side effect of gaming and all that. But
3: Did you ever fly an RC airplane?
5: I could never operate one of those.
3: Well, yeah, you could. Did you ever operate a RC airplane?
5: A remote control airplane?
3: Yeah.
5: No, I haven't.
3: Yeah, it's the same type of thing. The game control is a little bit different on a drone, but it's the same type of thing. You're using your two thumbs.
5: But the thing, but that's still got to be on a plane of air. It's got to glide. These things just precisely hover.
3: They have remote control helicopters. Do the same thing.
5: It's amazing.
18: Have you seen the Drone Racing League, Sean?
3: Oh, that's wonderful.
5: I have not.
18: Okay.
3: It's incredible.
18: So they do the front end of the drone with the camera, and you watch how that's going. And they're going through circles, obstacles, and these kids can. These kids are our future fighter pilots. Yeah,
3: but they'll never have to leave an office.
18: Yeah, exactly. Good. They'll be in a basement. Limit human casualties, and just pay for drones.
3: One of my friends developed the drone program of these giant drones that we use in war.
5: Right.
3: And they flew them out of Colorado, but they were flying them in Yemen and over there out of Colorado.
5: It really is, it really is interesting technology. And watching that drone just take that knife out of that dude's hand, I thought that was a fascinating thing to
3: watch. Just wait until all police forces get the discombobulator. Then they won't have to worry about nothing.
5: Just discombobulate the bad guys.
3: That's it, TDA. We just discombobulate you. Your head's going to explode.
19: They're going to have drones in the labor room.
3: All right, back in a minute. More Wear and Rhyme with KTSA.
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0: It's 7 o'clock, KTSA San Antonio. I'm Christian Blood. The U.S. is standing by, ready, and willing to help Venezuela after two reported earthquakes that hit late Wednesday night. Correspondent Sophie Flay with the latest on everything happening.
27: Crowds gathering around collapsed buildings, told to keep silent, as first responders yelled out to people buried in the rubble. Victims pulled from beneath buildings. Officials warning the casualties could be high. Part of the Caracas airport collapsing in a cloud of dust. People still inside. The quakes are the largest to hit Venezuela in more than a century. The last 24 hours have seen smaller earthquakes from Japan to the U.S.
0: We have more on this developing story on the front page at KTSA.com. Mass mail-in voting, a hot topic in Washington, D.C., as the Trump administration targets the practice in blue states that refuse voter ID. The Postmaster General answered questions on Capitol Hill Wednesday.
28: Under a newly proposed rule, the Postal Service will refuse to deliver mail-in ballots in states that don't hand over a list of approved voters to the Trump administration. Postmaster General David Steiner told the Senate Homeland Security and Government Affairs Committee on Wednesday. Democrats lambasted the policy during the hearing, arguing the rule was unconstitutional and a, quote, backdoor way of trying to influence this election.
0: That's correspondent Peter Haralambos. But Republicans say it's Democrats who influence elections by allowing illegal aliens to vote and by counting mail-in ballots days or even weeks after elections are already finished. There will soon be a new superintendent at San Antonio ISD.
1: And his name is Adrian Bustillos. He was confirmed as the lone finalist for the position in a post to Facebook on Wednesday. That came after the Board of Trustees voted during a special called meeting. Bustillos started his career in 2006 as a teacher at El Paso ISD and has worked since 2019 for Aldine ISD. State law requires the district to wait 21 days before officially hiring a superintendent finalist. Superintendent Jaime Aquino is retiring in January.
0: That's KTSA's Stacy Keen. Well, whether you liked or hated the original, another Blair Witch Project is on the way. A reboot of the found footage film hits theaters September 24th, 2027, so it's going to be a while. The film is being backed by Lionsgate, with plot details being kept under wraps. The original Blair Witch Project came out in 1999. It's considered one of the most successful indie films ever. Brought in close to $250 million at the global box office. KTSA News Time 7:02. It's that time for KTSA Sports right here with Rob Thompson.
2: In the NBA, the draft came to a close last night, and the Spurs finished things off selecting first-team All-SEC guard Jacoby Gillespie. He's out of Tennessee with a 42nd pick, and then very soon thereafter took ACC Sixth Man and Defensive Player of the Year Malik Brown. He's out of Duke. Up next is free agency. That starts Tuesday, June 30th at 6 p.m. We are counting the minutes. In the World Cup, the United States, who've already wrapped up Group D to advance to the round of 32, close out group play tonight as they take on Turkey with a kick set for 9 o'clock. I'm Rob Thompson for 94.1 San Antonio Sports Talk.
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0: 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Rush hour is happening. 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
10: Good morning. As you head into your commute, heaviest delay is going to be in the northeast side, Selma area, 35 southbound Olympia Parkway to 1604. That's some ongoing road work. Two right lanes blocked, about a 20-minute delay. That's got you stop and go from FM 1103. And we do have an accident, 410 eastbound, that connector to 35. Right side of the connector ramp blocked. It's got you stop and go from Starcrest. 281 southbound just past St. Mary's. That's a stalled tractor trailer. It's blocking the center median. I'm Debbie Alcacer, KTSA. Time Saver Traffic.
11: It stays hot for the next couple of days, but there'll be a nice breeze around. After a cloudy start, sunshine returns to high 93 today. Mostly cloudy tonight, the low 75 along the Riverwalk and 73 in Hill Country. A nice steady breeze, but hot Friday, partly sunny, the high 95. I'm meteorologist Jason Caterina with your KTSA Stevens Roofing AccuWeather forecast.
0: Got some clouds overhead. Temperature 75, but it feels like 84 right now at San Antonio's severe weather station. I'm Christian Blood. Stay connected. 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
3: 7:07. 7 minutes past 7 o'clock right now at KTSA. This is kind of fun. One of these guys on TMZ, they don't like Trump very much at TMZ.
2: No.
3: Charlie Cotton said this on TMZ yesterday.
12: The voting pool is looking magnificent this morning. Like, if you're gonna say it looks crap when it looks crap, then you gotta say when it just looks like you want to swim in it.
3: It looks magnificent. He's talking about the pool. The pool that has received so much attention here in the past week or so because, of course, as Jack was pointing out on his show, how fantastic America is, and all these foreigners that have been visiting us have realized how fantastic America is. And so the socialist communist media of our country, by the way, I'm tossing the media into the communist pit again because that's who they are. They're backing the commies in America. And as long as they're backing the commies in America, that's what they deserve. But even he on TMZ had to look at it because, Sean, you should see it now. The algae's completely gone.
2: Right.
3: That blue bottom, and by the way, the president addressed that a little bit yesterday. He was talking about the lining that's in that pool. And I'm very familiar with it because many other swimming pools in residences have it. And it's amazing when you see what this is. It's almost a rubberized type, liner, mm-hmm. if you will. And it's gorgeous, and it keeps you, and it people use it in their swimming pools to keep them from slipping and things of that nature, but it also makes it look fantastic. And what had happened was the Democratic Communists of America went into the pool and they started to slice it up, and they just sliced up huge sections of it, and that caused all the soot and sediment and living creatures in the bottom of it, underneath it, to come up, and that's what formed the algae.
2: Well, it doesn't take long because this is the time of year when it's extremely humid in that part of the world, and so that stuff grows.
3: Any of us who are pool owners, we have bottles of algicide that we will dump in our pool,
2: right?
3: And it
2: right.
3: keeps it. You know, keeps it off. So anyway, I don't know if you want to mention that.
2: Oh, no,
3: if
2: no,
3: you want to talk about
2: that
3: some more.
2: No, I just say that the weather also, you know, this time of year, I mean, that stuff just grows just amazingly quickly because of all the moisture in the air.
3: So it's clean and it looks good. And a lot of people were commenting on that last night when we kicked off the 250th birthday. So James Tallarico, Texas State Representative and seminarian and a guy who is running for Senate, says that Christianity is the most violent religion that has ever existed. It's done more damage to Islam than any other religion. However, if you look at just the numbers of it, Muslim religion has been more violent than anything else. More terrorist activities have come from people who are Muslim than ever by Christians. But, you know, who cares about the truth? Here he is.
13: I know we have a lot of our Muslim brothers and sisters here on this call. This president like to talk about religious freedom when he's on the campaign trail, but I think that applies to anyone who's not Muslim, because he started out his presidency with a ban on Muslims entering our country.
3: He did not.
13: And we have to remember that he is a threat to your community, which means he's a threat to all of us. And Barbara Jordan, great Texan, had a saying that I love, that if you're not at the table, you're on the menu. And so I just want to thank all of you for being at the table.
3: Now, what he was talking to a group of Muslim activists at that time. President Trump did not ban Muslims. What he banned was travel from terrorist countries.
2: Oh, yeah.
3: That happened to be Muslim countries, but he banned travel from terrorist countries into the United States. That's all he did. And, of course, that turned into a Muslim ban, and he hates Muslims, and he wants to kill Muslims and all this stuff.
2: That's right? All we heard for weeks was Muslim ban. He's banning Muslims, which, you know, again, you know, a four-second search would tell you, and even his own words, that that was absolutely not true. Not to mention, I was looking at some stats from one of these groups that monitor the stuff. Breitbart did an article on it last night that, you know, of all the religious violence, people who are killed because of their religion,
5: Islam is responsible for something crazy like 87% of it worldwide or something of that nature. So, you know, obviously, as with most things, the exact opposite is what the true thing is. But we've heard this crap about Christianity being the most violent religion for a long time. As far back as I can remember, I've heard people make that claim.
3: Andy says that Republicans are monsters.
5: No, of course.
13: I have to work with folks who have passed these policies that threaten the existence of people that I love. Now, they don't threaten my existence for the most part, but they threaten the existence of my friends, my loved ones.
3: And he's talking about Republicans. And again, you know, you say those things because you want to inspire violence against your enemies. That's the only reason you do that. You use that kind of language. And these are monsters. They're trying to kill the people that I love. Those kind of things you say because some nut job is going to get it in their head. Well, we got to take out a Charlie Kirk. We got to take out a President
5: Trump.
3: Sure. That kind of thing. That's what happens.
5: It's also just such a standard opinion with these people.
3: Sure.
5: You know, and that's what gets kind of boring about it. It's like when he said, you know, he's a Christian who hates Christianity. You know, I've heard for years where people say, well, I believe in Jesus, but I don't believe, you know, in organized religion is how they used to say it.
3: Mm-hmm.
5: He's saying all the same crap in these recordings. He's just saying it in kind of the new way of saying it, which is an in-your-face, mm-hmm. you know, I hate Christianity and blah, blah, blah, and it's killed more people than anybody else. And they're usually referencing the freaking Crusades, you know?
3: Mm-hmm. And remember, too, that he's changing all of this now. So,
5: oh, yeah.
3: Like what I've been saying about the Democrats who are now becoming communists, they will say anything, like John Cornyn did, said anything. Here he is.
14: What would a nonviolent government look like? Instead of criminalizing, policing, and imprisoning communities, a nonviolent government would refuse to repay evil with evil, and instead would respond to evil with good. Anti-prison activist Ruth Wilson Gilmore said, prisons are a catch-all solution to our social problems. Prisons allow us to ignore the consequences of systemic racism and global capitalism. If we took just half of what we spend on wars, prisons, and policing, and spent it on education, healthcare, and jobs, we could make prisons obsolete.
3: Well, that's a provable fact that that's incorrect. So now he's denying that he ever said that.
5: Oh, of course. Yeah, well, that's what they do.
3: He wants to abolish prisons. He wants to abolish police departments. He says that we should not, when somebody commits a crime, it's evil for us to mete out justice by locking them up. That we're committing the
5: right.
3: more evil act. So if you kill somebody, not you, but if you kill somebody and we come and we arrest you for the murder that you just committed, well, we've committed a greater evil, according to James Tallarico.
5: Well, and you're right. And you know what's interesting about that? Because the propagandists in the media or anybody holding the microphone up to that guy at that particular moment, they never think of the most logical question to ask, which is this. You just made the claim, and you have made the claim, that conservatives are monsters that threaten members of your family. Threatening somebody is a crime. So would you suggest to this person that, okay, if a Republican monster threatens me, well, they shouldn't be charged with a crime, right? Because if we criminalize behavior, that just, you know, makes people worse, right? Because obviously this doesn't extend to conservatives, who they would lock up in a heartbeat and they try to
3: kill.
5: Well, I mean, just on the legality of get rid of prisons and get rid of the whole idea of criminal justice mm-hmm. and law enforcement.
3: Mm-hmm.
5: So if you're threatened by one of these evil Republicans, you wouldn't press charges,
3: right? That's right.
5: Nobody ever asked that question.
3: No. Well, that was at a speech, so nobody
5: no,
3: could.
5: But I mean,
3: he doesn't
5: general.
3: Allow people. In fact,
5: right.
3: he doesn't do press conferences.
5: Well,
3: he
5: right.
3: doesn't answer. Isn't that interesting?
5: But right. But you know what I mean? They demonize one side as being horrible, threatening, violent people while simultaneously saying people should never be charged with a crime. Does that extend to the people you're saying are violent and dangerous?
3: No, because they want you in jail.
5: Of course.
3: They want you locked away. But again, folks, he's out there denying that he ever said that cops need to go away and prisons need to go away. But that's what he truly believes. It's coming out of his mouth. He says that society, if you arrest criminals, you are the bigger evil. That's what the man just said. That's what he believes, and that's what he wants to pursue as a senator out of the state of Texas. Abolishing prisons, closing down the prisons. And by the way, that's not the only time he said it.
5: Oh, sure.
3: It's been a constant mantra of his. And in fact, that's he said that's one of the reasons he ran for state representative. because he felt like arresting the criminals and putting them in a prison, removing them away from society, was a great evil that we needed to deal with, and we need to close down the prisons and fire all the cops.
5: See, the problem with guys like this, though, okay, I'm not denying what you're saying. The problem with people like this, we've already established today that they change up to be whatever they need to be depending on who they need to appeal to and what they need to achieve, right? The problem with people like that is you really don't know what they believe. At the end of the day, I'm not saying he wouldn't act, be active and all the stuff that you just listed. But when you're a shapeshifter like that intellectually, it's really hard to know what somebody inside themselves actually believes at all.
3: Well,
5: does that make you know what I'm
3: yeah,
5: saying?
3: Of course. And he lines up with the current crop of communists because they're all saying the same thing. Here's a quote from him, and then we'll have to take a break. It's hard to imagine a world without prisons. But it was also hard to imagine a world without telegrams and cassette tapes. Just because it was hard to imagine doesn't mean that we shouldn't do it. A world without prisons is what James Tallarico wants. More Ware and Rhyme coming up. KTSA, mostly sunny with a high of 94 today. 75 right now, KTSA.
10: Good morning. As you head into your commute, heaviest delay is going to be in the northeast side, Selma area, 35 southbound Olympia Parkway to 1604. That's some ongoing road work. Two right lanes blocked, about a 20-minute delay. That's got you stop and go from FM 1103. And we do have an accident, 410 eastbound, that connector to 35. Right side of the connector ramp blocked. It's got you stop and go from Starcrest. 281 southbound just past St. Mary's. That's a stall tractor trailer. It's blocking the center median. I'm Debbie L. Casser, KTSA, Time Saver Traffic.
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3: 721, we're Ware and Rima of KTSA.
5: One of the things that we heard, and first off, our hearts go out to the folks of Venezuela. They got a double helping of earthquake, a very large one, followed by another one in about 40 seconds, I think, something like that. So the official number is 32, but we have no idea. You said it earlier, just how big that number is going to be.
7: I think they amped it up to 164.
5: 164, have they? Well, you know, that's going to even get worse. I mean, this is a major event.
3: Don't forget Japan and Northern California.
5: Japan and Northern California. But I bring it up at the front end of the story because it involves a couple of Venezuelan nationals who were released into this country during the Joe Biden era. One of the things that we heard under Ron Nuremberg is that's not going on here in San Antonio, right? That doesn't happen, this trafficking thing, because a lot of folks who were open border people, because at the time that's also what they needed to be, and there are true believers that, you know, genuinely want the borders to be erased and think they're racist or whatever. But we heard that all the time, that no, all this bad stuff that these evil conservatives tell you is happening is not really happening. Meanwhile, you know, they're pretty much dangling every carrot in front of their faces to come to San Antonio specifically. We know also that Maduro released these people intentionally into this country for dark reasons. And you have a pair of folks who...
3: I add one more thing to that real
5: sure,
3: quick?
5: Sure.
3: We welcomed them here.
5: Yeah.
3: We gave them housing and food.
5: Yeah.
3: Supplemental stuff. And then we helped them to their furthest journey, said
5: right.
3: Our city manager.
5: Yeah, some of them hung out here in the free hotel rooms we gave them to traffic people, and that's what happened.
3: Yeah.
5: We have a couple of Venezuelan nationals came here in 2024, both in their early 20s. They picked up a 16-year-old girl, also from Venezuela, who crossed the border about a year after they did, and promptly began selling her and trafficking her for, you know, other people's amusement. And they were sentenced yesterday. But it's a dark story, but it needs to be said. Yeah, this was going on. This is going on. All the ugly stuff. You and I say every day we could fill up this. This is a four-hour radio show. We could fill up this entire show every single day just reading the blotter, the crime blotter from all the folks who have come here illegally under the Biden administration and have committed horrible crimes.
3: Mm-hmm.
5: Specifically against children.
3: Mm-hmm.
5: This girl came here when she was 14 years of age, and these people got their mitts on her.
3: Mm-hmm.
5: 14, you know? I mean, you think about your own kids and how old, you know, what 14 looks like. You know what I mean? That's a young kid, and it's just sickness.
7: Do you remember a few years back when the sheriff was at the DNC making a speech?
5: Mm.
7: That same day, they busted open that... hotel room with a bunch of little girls that were being trafficked.
5: Yes, and they were slaves, basically. They were, you know, kids slaves that were being held and threatened and rented out, I think, by the half hour or the hour or something like that.
7: He was
5: at the DNC saying, you know, the exact opposite, and we need to be welcoming and all that. And that's when Javier very obviously, for most people who are, you know, not stupid, realized he's a political person, and his goals are political. That was a shameless appearance. Right, well, that was going on, because we were talking about it on this show. But, you know, again, I only bring it up not to depress people, because it's a horrible idea of a crime, but, yeah, this is here, this has been going on, this is what your city leadership, who are now so freaking concerned about Kanye West, were totally fine with. You know?
3: Well, look, we attracted them here, as I just said a minute ago, intentionally to bring them to America. And once they got here, we allowed them to do whatever they wanted to do. Now, here's another angle to this story. One of them got 12 and a half years and the other got 20.
5: Mm.
3: I want to tell you something. If you put your hands on a 14-year-old girl and you're passing her around for money to a bunch of people, 12 and a half years for one of you and 20 years for the other, just ain't enough.
5: I don't think
3: you get out. You have destroyed a human's life. I'm not saying it's capital punishment, but I am saying bye, see ya, you gotta go. We don't ever want to see you among civilized humans again. Again, I keep saying this over and over again, but bricks and bars, that's where you put the uncivilized creatures. These are uncivilized creatures. This was a 14-year-old baby.
5: Yeah, I was, you know, the sentencing was the other angle of it, that, you know, pretty light sentencing compared to the crime, which was something I was going to bring up a little later on as well, and that you got that guy, that 16-year-old in New York, who lit a homeless person on fire.
3: Let's talk about it right now.
5: And he got 5.5 years.
3: Hiram Carrero is his name. He's a high school senior. He pled guilty. He lit a subway car on fire, and a man burned in it. He's horrifically burned and disfigured for the rest of his life. And is this whatever got 5.5 you set another human being on fire
5: 5.5 years
3: intentionally, because he admitted to doing it intentionally. It wasn't an accident.
5: No, this was on purpose.
3: 5.5 years for it. 5.5 years. And you wonder why crime is rampant in this country.
5: Well, again, we could do the entire show on sentencing. We could do the entire 4-hour show just bringing up example after example after example of people who are found guilty of really horrific crimes, and they get next to nothing as far as the sentencing. And again, that's a bad combination. An open border and political judges who sentence for political reasons and they let people out.

0: people were allowed into this country.
1: No question.
0: Doing dangerous things.
1: No doubt about it. 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
0: And we want to thank our very good friends at Here in Texas for helping us out with Operation Appreciation this year. And I want to talk to you about Here in Texas. Trey and I talk about them every day. A couple of years ago, I began to notice really over the past maybe decade that I'd had some issues with some hearing, but I didn't know exactly what the problem was. So I went into Here in Texas, saw one of the great audiologists there, and they tested me. 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
10: Aid to Venezuela is on the way from the U.S. and many other nations after two powerful earthquakes Wednesday. Right now they're saying dozens are dead, but it's feared that number could go up a lot as we're

0: Recovery and rescue efforts continue. Secretary of State Marco Rubio's in Bahrain visiting with leaders of the Middle East. We'll see what's up with that. And if you had tickets to Rush last night in Fort Worth, you know the show's been postponed, but it has been rescheduled. We're going to find out what happened coming up at 8 o'clock. 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
1: 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That is road work. A 25-minute delay has you slow from FM 1103. Start moving to your left side. We've got two right lanes that are blocked. 281 southbound, just past St. Mary's. That's a stalled tractor trailer. It's blocking the center median. And in Seguin, it's a rollover accident. I-10 eastbound, right at exit 610. Right lane blocked. That cabinet full of supplements, your body might not even need half of them. 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I'm Debbie Alcacer, KTSA Time Saver Traffic.
2: After a cloudy start, sunshine returns. Well, it'll be breezy this afternoon with a high of 93. Still breezy tonight, otherwise mostly cloudy and warm. The low 75 along the Riverwalk and 73 in Hill Country. Partly sunny and hot with a steady breeze for Friday, the high 95. I'm meteorologist Jason Catarino with your KTSA Stevens Roofing AccuWeather forecast.
0: Up to 76 degrees, partly cloudy at San Antonio's Severe Weather Station. I'm Christian Blood. 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
3: 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Gracie, where are you? Come on home.
4: Gracie, we want to see you, Gracie.
5: She gone.
3: We're going to put her on a milk carton.
4: We're gonna, it's going to be a tall milk carton.
3: It's going to be a half gallon. Be a half gallon tall. And we're going to put her on the back of it. Everybody keep your eyes out for Gracie if you're out west of San Antonio. You know, maybe she's made it as close as, maybe she's on I-35 and that's a problem. Because she's stuck on I-35. By the way, being stuck on I-35 this week, they have been closing I-35 at night totally.
6: Right.
3: Shutting it down. Wow. Making you get on the access road, and then they shut the access road down.
6: What are people supposed to do? Hover?
3: And then they have no signs about go this way or go that way. So if you don't know the, you know, side streets, the back ways and all that, you're screwed.
7: Then you also have to do a turnaround.
3: That's correct.
7: And then go down 3009 to 78. And then they were doing paving 78 the other morning. And so I was hosed both ways.
3: Couldn't get in.
7: Elaine had to come down that 78. Mm-hmm. And they had us on the other side of the street. Mm-hmm. Yeah, that was a mess.
3: My drive-in is typically 15, 18, or 20 minutes, depending on what they're doing out there. Yesterday, Jimmy, it took me over an hour because you're right.
5: You said you weren't going to stress about 35.
3: I'm not. Listen, look at me. I'm letting a lot of stuff go, man.
7: Sean, you saw me arrive at 5 a.m., I think, yesterday.
6: I'm surprised.
7: Yeah, I'm never that late, and it was all traffic.
3: Yeah, what you're having to do now, and this is, I don't know what it's like right now, but this is in the middle of the night, you have to turn around. If you're going southbound on 35, you have to turn around and go back northbound.
6: Wow, man.
3: And then you got to go back up. Like, I've had to go through the form and then get on Pat Booker and turn around on Pat Booker. I mean, TxDOT is the worst organization on planet Earth. They really are horrible.
6: Northwest Side Pride, man. All I got to worry about is finding a Circle K that's open. Okay, that's I feel bad for you guys.
5: Crazy homeless person in the parking lot.
6: Well, the odd crazy homeless person. But, I mean, that's all I got to deal with because I roll in here and I got no issues ever.
3: God bless you.
6: You know, so I feel for you guys, you know, because you got to jump through hurdles and hoops and stuff, and I just glide on in.
3: Listen,
6: to the Northwest Side.
3: I just feel great about this. This is what I keep telling myself. Only 7 more years, guys. Just 7 more years of this.
5: Road work to get done?
3: That's right. Only 7
6: more
3: years.
6: That's what they're saying? 7 more years and they'll be
3: done? 7 more years and we'll be done with all this. So just keep that in mind. If you deal with 35 on a daily basis, you just got set. You can do 7 years. Come on. That's longer than the kid got for burning a dude in New York.
5: And keep your butts on 35 and stay off of my 78.
6: You're 78, right.
7: Seriously, you said 3 years yesterday.
3: Oh, no, it's double now.
7: It's seven,
6: 7 years.
3: Every 3 days, they're going to double it.
7: Legit 7 years. I won't be working here in 7 years. What do I care?
3: You know what? That's interesting. That's a pretty interesting comment. Chuck Schumer.
8: Americans want to know what Republicans are doing to bring down costs. Americans want to know how Trump plans to end his disastrous war with Iran. Americans want to know whether the GOP will continue going along with Trump's all-out assault on voting rights with legislation like the SAVE Act.
3: So Chuck Schumer says the Save America Act nobody cares about, that it's an assault on voting rights in America, and that people don't care about the Save America Act. What we care about is, well, nothing. So, Chuck, look, he's grasping at straws. He can read the tea leaves after night before last. The dude's done. What's her name? AOC is going to run against him. She's going to primary him. She'll serve one term as senator, then they're going to run her for president of the United States. They're also going to run Mamdani for president. Mark my words, they're going to put him up in 28.
6: I think Mamdani probably, because I had mentioned AOC yesterday, and her star maybe is not quite as high in the sky as his is right now, especially with the young people that voted in New York.
3: It's interesting. She's going to have more mass appeal, and so they're going to use that mass appeal, and she's going to run. In fact, Bernie is going to be a part of that, but also with Mamdani, they're going to put him up, and there's a ton. Jack mentioned this yesterday, but I've been saying this for years. There's a ton of money behind this guy. He didn't.
6: Oh, yeah.
3: He didn't create this. This guy was a flat broke rapper putting out stupid rap videos, and they found him and said we can mold him into this. And I got to tell you, most of it is the smile. They looks are everything. Bumper sticker mentality with that crowd, and he's got a great smile. It makes you feel good, but he's feeding you poison. He's injecting poison into your veins.
6: There's very obviously a lot of money behind that guy, you know, and they had a lot of money in these campaigns to get people out on the streets and engage the idiots that ended up, you know, voting for him. It's scary stuff. So whether it's him or it's AOC, I don't care either way, because it's the same evil plot, which you spent a goodly amount of time describing yesterday. As far as the long game that the communists, the fascists, Marxists, whatever we're calling them, have been playing to really gut this country from the inside out and take it over. And I think that's what a lot of people who are paying attention and who have a couple of brain cells to rub together were, not surprised by Tuesday night. But it's kind of like the Jew hatred, right? When you see young people in the streets acting like actual Nazis. If you're of our age group, it is kind of breathtaking to see that going on in our own country. I know Jack was talking yesterday about 9/11 and how, you know, if you could go back in time to the week after 9/11 and say to all of us, hey, you know, in a little under 25 years, this city is going to elect a radical Muslim to the mayor's office, we'd have thought, get out of here. What are you talking about? Forget about it. But here we are. Same thing. That's what I mean. I know you're smiling because you've said this before, I guess, or I don't know what. But
3: when Mamdani was running in New York, I said it only took him 25 years.
6: That's right. You did.
3: It only took him 25 years to conquer New York.
6: It's like seeing it with your own. It's not, again, intellectually surprising, but seeing it with your own eyes is still like, damn. You know, it's like, well, wow, it's really going on, man.
3: What was the big thing that was said when you and I were kids? Khrushchev used to say all the time, we will take you over without firing a shot.
6: Well, and they'll do it incrementally, very slowly.
3: What are they doing?
6: Over a series of generations, and that's exactly true.
3: What are they doing? They are taking us over without firing a single shot. That's what's happening. That's the that's the times in which we live, the times that he predicted, because, again, whether you're talking about radical Islamists or you're talking about communists, they play the long game. Like I told you yesterday, we look at this from fire to fire to fire. We got to put this fire out, That's not how they think. That's not what they're thinking. It's like Gina Ortiz Jones and this whole thing about Kanye.
6: Yeah.
3: She's not thinking about Kanye. She's thinking about controlling everything that comes through a city. I'll tell you what songs to play and what merch to sell. That's what she's working on. That's, you talk about fascism, authoritarianism, you talk about communism. That's exactly what that is. That's what they do in China. Well, these people think long term. Islamists, they think thousands of years, thousands. And so do the communists. They think, man, we're long term. So when Khrushchev said that, he didn't mean tomorrow.
6: Well, I just thought of a great line, and I'm going to have to paraphrase it because I haven't read it in years, but it's from the Frank Herbert book, Dune, where he says, the slow blade penetrates the shield.
3: Right.
6: Not the person who was slashing at you and frothy-eyed and buggy-eyed. It's that slow blade that you just kind of slide under while nobody's looking or they're not paying attention to it that kills you and that cuts the artery, you know, and that's exactly what they're doing.
3: What's happening here?
6: Yeah.
3: Austin Bopper Dance.
6: Oh, God, you know. I saw this. I pulled this to talk about. I that's another one of the Carmelo Anthony supporters. That's another one of the stories that I'm not surprised by. But when you see people dancing and taunting the family, he wanted a tent and he got one, and they're dancing and they're doing little videos. It still kind of takes your breath away.
3: What they're doing is they got knives. These are black people, yeah, and they get knives, and they're acting like they're stabbing themselves, doing the Austin Bopper dance. got a knife with a blood on it. Blood on the tip when it dropped a coffin. Coughing up blood, you think he got Ebola. This is in the song. The girls on The View have been pushing this idea that he didn't get a fair trial. They are, Carmelo Anthony didn't get a fair trial, and they are whipping this up. They're doing it every day. Sunny Hostin has got, this is a mission of hers, and I've got all kinds of sound on her whipping this up. She goes back to it on a daily basis. He didn't get a fair trial. We need to open this up. And by the way, he has Ben Crump's people who are working right now trying to overturn this verdict while Carmelo Anthony is sitting in prison eating.
6: Mm.
3: By the way, he's not in General Pop. He's got AC. He's basically in an apartment. And he's eating pancakes for breakfast with fried eggs, chicken parmesan for lunch. He's eating chili. He's got pork enchiladas and barbecue brisket every day. This is a guy that murdered a young man at a high school. He's being treated like a king. He got a 35-year sentence. He should have got life in prison for what he did. He got a 35-year sentence. And now the girls at The View are trying to start a riot in this country by saying he didn't get a fair trial. Again, remember, when they're putting stuff out there like that, they want a reaction. They're trying to cause a reaction in people. That's what they're attempting to do. And so he's eating well. He's doing extremely well. He's not in General Pop. He's not in any kind of threat. He's got AC and a nice bathroom. He's got everything that he could possibly want.
6: Isn't this surprising? Couldn't see this one coming.
3: Correct.
6: I mean, skin color determines everything in America. Again, we were just talking about being, you know, a little under a quarter century away, a century away from 9/11. How far away are we from the "I have a dream" speech? How far away from the actual civil rights movement are we? Again, only a handful of decades. And the whole idea was to get beyond skin color. It's not a factor like any other merely surface-level physical thing about it. It doesn't determine who you are as a person. How you conduct yourself in your life and treat people as who you are. That was the dream, right? That was the peak of the mountaintop. And yet, just a handful of decades later, skin color determines everything. It determines guilt or you know, innocence. It determines who's oppressed and who's not, even though it's usually the exact opposite. It justifies demonizing entire communities of people as being something horrible and less than. And I'm talking mostly about honkies, right? MAGA, conservative, traditional people are being set upon by the race politics of today. And young black kid, if you kill somebody, it's always going to be an injustice. It doesn't matter what the facts of the case are.
3: Well, let me just flip it upside down. Do you think Sonny Hostin would be standing up for a young 15-year-old, 17-year-old white boy?
6: No, well, absolutely not.
3: Do you think the prison would be feeding him a stack of pancakes, fried eggs, chicken parmesan, and brisket every day in solitary confinement away from the General Pop? Of course not.
6: No, he's a racist. He deserves everything he gets.
3: And they would have thrown him in General Pop so that the other guys in General Pop could have their way with him if he was white. If he was white, that's the reality of what we're dealing with in America today.
6: Well, it is. That's the truth. You know, and again, only a handful of decades away from this idea that lit an entire country up in their hearts about the future, that we are going to get beyond mere skin color. And here we are. We're more mired in it now, maybe in a sense, than we were back then.
3: Yes.
6: Absolutely. Sure. It determines everything.
3: Well, at River City Oral Surgery, what determines what they do is what's best for their patients. And it starts, of course, with clear upfront pricing right there on their website. It's kind of revolutionary to the medical profession, because for so long, the medical profession would hide how much you were going to have to pay. 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Mostly sunny with a high of 94, 75 now KTSA.
1: Good morning. As you head into your commute, we do have this road work at 35 southbound Evans to Olympia Parkway. A solid 30-minute commute. Two right lanes are blocked. That's got you stop and go from FM 1103. And then we do have this wreck at 410 eastbound, the connector to 35, right side of that connector ramp block. And 281 southbound just past St. Mary's. That's a stalled tractor trailer, center median. 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
21: I pledge of allegiance to the flag of the United States of America and to the republic for which it stands, one nation, under God, indivisible, with liberty and justice for all.
3: And we will be celebrating that republic right here July 2nd at KTSA for breakfast, 7 to 9 a.m. Come see us.
6: You know, we mentioned this earlier, but and I'm sure you have audio, but I was kind of getting ready to nap when the Mark Root question. Am I say Root?
3: Yes. No, that's right. It's Root.
6: NATO Secretary General Mark Root and Trump were meeting in the Oval Office. Of course, you had Trump's boys there on the couch there, JD, you know, and Hegseth. One thing I admire about Trump is a quality that we've really never seen in the modern era with an American president. In that, when you see it prior to Donald Trump, when you see an American, unless it was Biden kind of stumbling around not knowing what the hell's going on, predominantly these people play really nice in front of cameras. Even if they're meeting with a head of state that they dramatically disagree with, when the cameras are on, everybody's playing nice, right? I mean, that's the world you and I grew up in. I mean, we could cite example of a president, you know, and another world leader putting on a really nice show. Trump does not, he is unconcerned with hiding his emotions or hiding his displeasure at things. And you saw that on full display yesterday with Root, because obviously Trump is not happy with the member states, most, you know, the European member states. When he asked, you know, hey, can you, we're all in this together, so can you help out? You know, you're going to pay your fair share. You're going to help us out with, you know, support. And he really didn't get it. Trump did not hide his displeasure. I said at the beginning of the show, my big takeaway, I try to, you know, observe body language. That guy, Trump, he was nervous as hell. He was a hyperactive man, Mr. Root. The point where he jumped up and went to the charts on the other side of the room, where he's trying to kind of counter what Trump is saying, that they didn't help us at all. I'm very disappointed. And he said, well, you know, we had all these bases where you guys were able to lift off from, and they were in this country, in this country. And Trump was having none of it. I mean, he was polite, but he said, no, you weren't that, we were there for you. No, you weren't. Trump called out Spain in a big way. I mean, he really went off on Spain and Germany and the other countries and just didn't let this guy off the hook. Without being an outright jerk about it, he didn't back down from his, you know, understanding that, no, you guys really were. This is about global security. This is supposed to be about all of us in this nice little club together watching each other's backs. And yet when I take on the biggest bad guy, in a sense, on the globe, you guys weren't there. And he didn't let this guy off the hook, no matter how many freaking audio visuals the guy had. And I thought just that dynamic was really interesting.
3: That's Trump.
6: Yeah.
3: You know, he doesn't he won't play that game. Now, he did a little bit after he met with the Republicans. What he said after that, he was kind of playing the game with them. But with this, you know, we can remember the Zelensky thing that happened last year.
6: Yeah, he didn't let that guy tried to come off as Mr. Badass, Mr. Billy Badass, and Trump wasn't having any of it. Neither was JD. And again, I was just kind of watching this, and you know, this dance these guys are doing. And, I kept getting, you know, a nervous vibe from Mr. Root that he was not in his comfort zone at all yesterday, sitting in the presence of Trump. And Trump's kind of glancing over at the couch at JD and Hegseth, you know, kind of smiling. Whenever this guy's talking, he's talking very quickly. I mean, with that thick accent, it was actually kind of hard to follow what the guy was saying, right? Really? I had to sit and really focus because he was so agitated. It was talking really fast, and you'd see Trump kind of glance over at JD and Pete and kind of like smile and wink, you know. And we've never seen a president like this in this country, and we're never, ever going to see another president like this in our lifetime.
3: Yeah, that's right. A lot of them were behind the scenes, would do this kind of stuff and then come out, as you said, and play nice in front of the cameras. And that's how they used to. You know, they would scream at each other and call each other names and cuss to high heaven. And then they'd come out and shake hands and all that. That's how previous presidents used to do it. This one, he's the same on camera that he is off camera.
6: He really is, and that's a quality that I admire in people by and large. You know, that your genuine self no matter where you are. And that is absolutely Donald Trump. If he's displeased with it, he lets you know. If he's happy with it, he lets you know.
3: Well,
6: but he really is the same guy, you know, behind the scenes and in front of the cameras. And that's what I admire. One of the things many things I admire about him.
3: Enjoy him while you can.
6: Oh, well, yeah, I concur.
3: More Warren Rima coming up, KTSA.
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26: It's 8 o'clock, KTSA San Antonio. I'm Christian Blood. Mexico stays perfect in the World Cup competition, and the U.S. hoping to do the same tonight against Turkiye in Southern California. Rob Thompson's got the latest coming up in KTSA Sports. But first, that's the sound of the second powerful earthquake to hit Venezuela Wednesday night. President Trump's offering help to the country, and then a post on Truth Social, he said he's instructed all agencies of the government to get ready to move quickly. Officials now say the death toll over 160 right now, but that number could still go up even more in the hours to come. Venezuelan President Delcy Rodriguez has declared a state of emergency. Both earthquakes were above magnitude 7.0. Secretary of State Marco Rubio telling leaders in the Middle East the U.S. wants peace with Iran, but not at any price.
27: He's really attempted to propose this memorandum of understanding as a mechanism for peace in the region rather than a concession to Tehran.
26: That's correspondent Fiona Mee. Rubio's in Bahrain for a meeting of the Gulf Cooperation Council today. He's reassuring foreign ministers a peace deal with Iran would take into account the interests of U.S. allies. Rubio also said Iran won't be permitted to collect tolls from ships passing through the Strait of Hormuz. Some tense moments on board an Air Canada flight from Newark, New Jersey, when the pilot suffered a medical emergency in mid-flight.
28: Officials say Flight 7664 was headed to Halifax, Nova Scotia from Newark International when the pilot had a seizure. ABC News reports a passenger said the plane was swerving violently. Flight attendants dragged the pilot out of the cockpit with the help of passengers and crew members. The first officer took control of the plane and landed safely at Logan Airport in Boston, where the pilot received medical treatment.
26: That's correspondent Lisa Salvati. KTSA News Time is 8:02. 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
29: In the NBA, the draft came to a close last night, and the Spurs finished things off selecting first-team All-SEC guard Jacoby Gillespie. He's out of Tennessee with the 42nd pick, and then very soon thereafter took ACC Sixth Man and Defensive Player of the Year Malik Brown. He's out of Duke. Up next is free agency. 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
26: 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Got a few delays out there as you head out for Thursday. Let's see what's happening. KTSA Time Saver Traffic.
13: Good morning. Our heaviest delay as you head into your morning commute is 410 northbound Old Pearsall Road, southwest side. Got a major accident working here. Left lane blocked. That's a solid 20-minute delay. Stop and go from Somerset. 90 westbound at Military. This wreck is 2 right lanes blocked. On 281 southbound just past St. Mary's, that's a stalled tractor trailer. Center median blocked. And definitely slowing down along 35 southbound FM 1103 on down to Evans. I'm Debbie Elkisser, KTSA, Time Saver Traffic.
14: Hot today. After a cloudy start, sunshine returns. It'll be breezy this afternoon, the high 93. Still breezy tonight, otherwise mostly cloudy. The low 75 along the Riverwalk and 73 in Hill Country. A steady breeze to stir up the hot air for Friday. Partly sunny at the high 95. I'm meteorologist Jason Caterina with your KTSA Stevens Roofing AccuWeather forecast.
26: Temperature is going up and so is the heat index. 77 right now. It feels like 89 at San Antonio's severe weather station. I'm Christian Blood. 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
3: Well, as I've been saying for quite some time, I am so glad that President Trump is the president right now as we're celebrating this historic birth date of the United States.

0: Keep going, Lee. You're doing fine. We can't hear you. Now, juxtapose that with what happened on Tuesday night in New York.
1: I mentioned that this morning in the video I did, that's, you know, you're really seeing over the past 48 hours the two Americas, right? There's this America, which I think is hopefully a much more populated room, where, hey, we all love this country. We're glad to be here. We're thankful for what we have. We don't take it for granted. We're going to celebrate it over the next 15, 16 days. And then you have the folks who went out and voted in New York on Tuesday night, who, you know, seek a dramatically different America, which they don't even quite understand themselves as far as what they're seeking. But I thought yesterday was great. I mean, it hit all the points. I frankly, I always chuckle a little when I hear the Cohen song, because it's really not it's really a song about a relationship that's using biblical terms. It's a poem for a woman, basically, but it's kind of taken on this idea of hallelujah and spirituality, and it was very well performed yesterday. Whoever that guy, I mean, was singing it. Cash Patel's sang the national anthem.
2: His girlfriend.
0: Yeah, she was phenomenal.
1: She was great. So all the celebration was great. I thought Trump's speech, which was relatively short, hit all the major food groups. The first, I'd say, you know, half of it was kind of the standard, this is what I've done, this is what we've accomplished. He had all the topics, the open border. He sent some dings towards Biden. He talked about, you know, boys and women's sports and all that stuff, Iran. But the last 10 minutes of that, you know, kind of around the introduction of the cabinet, I thought was absolute poetry. It was really a great speech.
0: And as far as Hallelujah being there, that's one of Trump's personal favorite songs. So what he did was he pulled out his iPad and he went through and he chose several of his personal favorite songs. That's why they started with Toby Keith, courtesy of the Red, White, and Blue. He loves that song and God Bless the USA. Right. He basically chose the soundtrack.
1: He mixed it. I'm not cracking on the Leonard Cohen song. I just think it's funny how in popular culture it's kind of taken on a spiritual quality, which lyrically it really is something different.
0: Sure. Well, to point out, too, on Tuesday night, where the communists won in New York, and they've got influence now over the Democrat Party, which we have chronicled for the past 2 days, keep in mind, they have one common thread. Now, they got a lot of things that they talk about doing, along with Tallarico, abolishing the police, abolishing, closing up prisons, opening up the border, taking over the airline industry. Did you know that? They were talking about nationalizing the airline industry and the banks. And so this is all part of what that's a common thread that runs through them. But their number one common thread is hatred for the Jews. Please keep that in mind, because that's the thing that unites them more so than anything else, is this rank hatred for the Jews. Now, the girls on The View had a lot to say about it yesterday. Here's Whoop.
3: Several years ago, as everybody kept saying, you know, people need to replace. We need younger people. So now all the younger people who are not necessarily espousing the way that we want them to espouse, they've gotten in. So it seems to me we have had lunacy at the top. It should not surprise anybody if there's lunacy trickling.
4: It's true.
3: We don't know what anybody's
5: trickling.
3: Well, we'll see. Because, you know, everybody said, wait, let's see what they do. I'm going to say the same thing. Wait, let's see how they act.
0: Well, we know what they're going to act and what they're going to do. In fact, one of the other girls, not Farrah, but the other one, said this.
5: One thing I would say is I just read a fascinating article this morning. It was talking about how one party is ousting anti-Semites and one party is electing them. And I would say that this article raised great points. Avila Cheval, however you say her name, she was at a pro-Palestine rally prompting Hamas and celebrating that on October 8th. Of 2023. People are not afraid to, not, they don't only not denounce, they actually espouse these beliefs that everything Israel does has influenced our world.
0: That is the thing that unites all of them more than anything else, is a hatred for the Jews. And they want you dead, which is amazing that so many Jews voted for them. And Joy Behar, who is one, was backing them yesterday. I'll play something from her in a minute. But first, here's Sunny Hostin.
2: I disagree with that. You know, I think that New York is the nation's cultural and political capital, and that's just a fact. And I think the Democratic Socialists of America is a force to be reckoned with at this point.
3: Yes.
2: I really do believe that.
0: Uh-huh. They are.
2: You mentioned these other candidates that won, but you didn't mention Brad Lander, who ran on basically a Democratic Socialist platform. He ran on building more affordable housing, protecting reproductive rights, the fight to protect and stand up for the LGBTQ plus community, Medicare for all.
5: Who did regulate, he unseat, though? Who did he beat?
2: He beat another Democrat.
5: He beat Dan Goldman, who led the impeachment against Donald Trump.
2: Yes, but
5: you took out a sitting progressive liberal who was a liberal hero 2 years ago.
2: Perhaps it's because
5: he believes in Israel.
0: Okay, so I'll stop that there, because here's what's endemic in this whole thing, besides their hatred of the Jews and wanting Jews dead and put in concentration camps and all the other things they've always wanted. There's one incredible fight going on in the Democrat Party right now. They are fighting over who they're going to be, their identity going
1: forward. It's like a snake eating its own tail. I mean, they're really eating themselves, you know, as far as the establishment. And again, the fact that so many people were surprised by Tuesday night. You and I have been talking about this stuff for a long time, that the communists, fascists, you know, or that I said yesterday, look at the polling of young people on the Democrat side. And look at what they're fine with and what they actually support. You and I go on the air every other week, and we're talking about a new poll concerning political violence. Okay, something we never thought we'd see here in America, where young people are totally fine with political violence, which is, you know, all this hatred of the Jews and the socialist agenda. You know, a lot of it is couched in the idea that the ends justify the means, that whatever you have to do is what you have to do. And as you point out quite often, you know, the public education system has been churning out the folks who absolutely believe that. And it was kind of a slow blade. They did accomplish it swimmingly in getting young people to buy into a lot of this stuff, even though ultimately it ain't going to be about the Jews. Ultimately, it ain't going to be about Israel. As I said earlier in the show, it's going to be about you sipping out of the same puddle of rain as everybody else. You stand to lose. These young people that voted in New York, and anybody who considers himself a socialist or a communist in America right now, okay, don't think you're going to be sitting at the big table. Don't think you aren't going to be eating out of the same dumpster as everybody else. You stand to lose everything. In fact, the young people of New York stand to lose more by virtue of the fact that they're young. You and I have already lived our lives. I mean, we're at that other end of things where, you know, I don't want to see the country go this way. Obviously, I love my country. But I am fortunate that my generation was able to grow up in a different America that these kids will never know, and they're currently destroying their own future. They're the ones who are going to be our age living in the mess that they are going to create. And this hatred of the Jews, it just turns your stomach. And I'm glad that at least we're saying outright, it ain't anti-Semitism. It ain't merely being pro-Palestinian or pro or anti-Israel. It's a hatred. It's a buggy-eyed, frothy hatred of the Jews, just like we saw in World War II. You make that comparison all the time.
0: I wish I was wrong, but for years I have been made fun of because, you know, Trey, you see a commie under every bush. You commie, oh, everybody's a commie, Trey. You know, and my tinfoil hat, you know, people always make fun of me for my tinfoil hat. Oh, you say you're seeing a commie everywhere. Well, they are everywhere. And they came to the front, to the fore on Tuesday night. This is a small representation of how many of them are here in our country, and they're coming forward right now, and how many they will convert. I keep talking about now, and I'll be made fun of about this too. I keep talking about how they're going to convert people like Hakeem Jeffries, who does not have a North Star, doesn't have a moral bone in his body, and in order to stay into power, he's going to move to the left, and he's going to become one of them, and that's going to happen across this country.
1: Well,
0: but yes, I have said for years, for probably 40 years, I've talked about the commies that are on the rise and on their foot in America, and you just don't see them yet, but one day they're going to come out, and they're going to drop the veil, and they are going to be seen by everybody, and that's where we're living now.
1: You look
0: I wish I was wrong.
1: You look at Hakeem Jeffries, and you look at any given politician who is from the previous generation, whether it's Generation X or the Baby Boomer generation, who will absolutely mold themselves into whatever they have to be for the this new Democrat Party, this new Socialist Democrat Party. I don't know which is worse. Somebody who is a true believer, who actually swallows this stuff completely and utterly, or someone who will merely pretend to be that because they want to continue to stay in power. I'm not sure who is the worst person, honestly, in that regard.
0: They're equally as bad.
1: Well, I mean, because if you're somebody who was raised in the public education system and you were raised to believe a thing, in a sense, you never had a choice. But if you're somebody like a Hakeem Jeffries,
0: but I don't let him
1: you know
0: off
1: what?
0: Hook.
1: I'm not.
0: I don't let him off the hook.
1: I'm not absolving them of responsibility.
0: They have all kinds of choices, and it's right in front of them. They may have been raised with that indoctrination, but there's the information is out there if they want to avail themselves of it, yeah, and they refuse.
1: I'm not absolving them of anything. I'm just saying that's all they've heard their entire lives.
0: Sure.
1: If you're somebody who has for years claimed to be one thing. And then you see the political tide shift, and you claim to be another thing. Okay, you absolutely are making a choice.
0: That's why I say they're equally as bad. But the ones who were raised in that, whether it's their parents that fed in their brain, or now it's the government schools that do it all the time, all the way up through their graduation, Columbia's the absolute worst. When you see that, there are options for those people to get a hold of the truth, and they reject it. And they reject it all the time. So what they're doing, they're just as bad as the guys who say, I'm a shapeshifter. I'll be whatever I got to be. And it's been around for a long time. I've watched this stuff for years. I've seen it develop for years. I've watched these people and watched their psychology for years. And this is what they've got. And they've got a mess in the Democrat Party. More Warren Ryman coming up. Mostly sunny today with a high of 94, 75 right now at KTSA.
4: Good morning. Our heaviest delay as you head into your morning commute is 410 northbound Old Pearsall Road, southwest side. Got a major accident working here. Left lane blocked. That's a solid 20-minute delay. Stop and go from Somerset. 90 westbound at Military. This wreck is two right lanes blocked. On 281 southbound just past St. Mary's, that's a stalled tractor trailer. Center median blocked. And definitely slowing down along 35 southbound FM 1103 on down to Evans. Debbie Elkisser, KTSA, Time Saver Traffic.
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0: And we are wearing Ryman with about an hour and a half left.
1: About an hour and a half left. And, I saw this bit of video, and I know nobody is really talking about the UFC, but some people still are. And we talk about the American left and how they really don't have an argument. We had this senator in Delaware who was asked about socialism directly, where's it worked, and she couldn't answer it. They refused to answer it. That was going on while we were on the air yesterday. Larry David, I don't know if you're a fan of him. I mean, Curb Your Enthusiasm, it was a funny show. I mean, I watched it here and there. I wasn't a huge fan. And he's at an event for himself, basically, 2 days ago. And he's asked by Variety Magazine. This was making the news cycle yesterday. A lot of people were harping on this video. But it's an ethic that's, you know, certainly out there that we're seeing the opposite of with all these folks in country for the World Cup. Larry David was asked what he thought about the UFC thing at the White House, which is, what, 2 weeks ago now at this mm-hmm. point, or a week and a half, however long it's been. Mm-hmm. And he said, you know, I was embarrassed to be an American. That embarrassed him. He was embarrassed by a rich guy who, you know, has done very well for himself off of this country and off our culture, has made a crap load of money, is rich and famous, and all that good stuff. He can pretty much do whatever he wants to in his life, thanks to this country and a lot of Americans tuning into HBO back in the day to watch his stupid show. And the UFC fight was the most embarrassing thing in the world to him as far as this country. Not, you know, not some of the other things that this country is actually guilty of, you know, not Jim Crow back in the day. This guy can't even bring up slavery like a good Democrat, okay? He's got to bring up the UFC thing was the most embarrassing thing for him for whatever bizarre reasons. And I saw that yesterday, and I'm also watching the video of the guy from the UK who is saying, you know, we owe you an apology. You know, you've been playing a lot of audio from these people. Jack's been playing a lot of audio from these folks.
0: I played him.
1: You played him.
0: 2 days ago.
1: Two days ago. But, I mean, I'm comparing and contrasting Larry David's embarrassment at the UFC fight to a guy from Great Britain saying, we owe you an apology. Because we have been fed basically a load of crap about your country.
0: That's right.
1: And we've been playing the video, or the audio from these folks for a week now, you know, to where they go into a Buc-ee's and it's like, you know, the Parthenon to them. They've never seen anything like it. And yet people, and maybe I'm beating a dead horse here.
0: No.
1: Maybe I'm, hitting a story that's old or whatever. But, I mean, I'm watching this Larry David moment where he's never been more embarrassed by what was arguably a great display, a great sporting event, and one of the, I think, largest viewerships of any sporting event in American history. And plus, we're just in this moment where we're celebrating 250 years. That's the blink of an eye compared to a lot of the countries that people who are coming here and seeing this for the first time have to go back to. But yet this guy who has done very well off of this country, that was the most embarrassing moment for him.
0: Well, and what got him is the same thing that triggers all the rest of them. All the Americanism. How ugly that was. We had those, those Blue Angels and Thunderbirds flew over together. We had a bunch of patriotism that night. It was all red, white, and blue. We had a huge fireworks display. That's what got him.
1: Well, yeah, I mean, the fact that people love this country and exceptionalism and all that. I mean,
0: the
1: country, it's almost boring at this point to hear people like him go off. They're like I don't know if you were ever at a party and like there's that one person, or maybe a family event, and there's that one person who just refuses to have a good time. and is sitting there and they're just upset about everything. I've actually been that guy on occasion where I'm the guy at the party that doesn't want to be there and I think all this sucks and I just want to get out of here. That's who the Democrats are right now. That's who these people are right now. Everybody else is having a great time except them. They're sitting in the corner going, I'm not going to have any fun.
0: Well, if this was happening under the Obama watch,
1: this wouldn't be happening under the Obama watch.
0: Okay, but just pretend for a minute that it was under the Obama watch. He'd be cheering it.
1: He'd be cheering what?
0: All the Americanism, the UFC. Had Obama done the UFC the same way, but Obama's the president instead of Trump, Larry David would be loving it. The reason he hates it, the reason he was embarrassed, is the orange man.
1: Well,
0: it has nothing to do with the display. It's the orange man.
1: Well, in general, you know, this hate America thing is something, a trip that they're always been on. They've been on long before Trump came along. He just gave them an orange guy to focus on. He gave them somebody to focus all this hatred on.
0: Remember what Hakeem Jeff

0: from here. They understand our weather. They understand the roofs. They understand what everything is, what it means. And so, you know, you've got these various grades and in different composition, the shingles that are on your roof. And we get these storms that come through. Like, we have had the wettest time that we have had in over 10 years now, over a decade. And we've had some pretty strong winds that have come through as well. You may have a couple of loose shingles, things like that. 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

0: 60 after powerful earthquakes last night. The U.S. is sending aid and humanitarian relief. Two illegal immigrants now have sentences in prison after they were found guilty of sex trafficking a minor in San Antonio. And the World Cup continues tonight with the U.S. trying to stay undefeated against Turkiye in Southern California. The U.S. has already won its group and will play in the knockout stage of the tournament. KTSA News Time, 8:34.
1: Good morning. Looks like a new trouble spot on I-10. 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I-10 eastbound as you approach Loop 410. We've got two left lanes blocked. 15, 17-minute delay. It's got you slow from Moore's Box. 90 westbound at Military. This Rick is two right lanes blocked. On 281 southbound, just past St. Mary's, stall tractor trailer. It's blocking the center median. 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Staples, that was easy. I'm Debbie Alcacer, KTSA, Time Saver Traffic.
2: It stays hot for the next couple of days, but there'll be a nice breeze around. After a cloudy start, sunshine returns to high 93 today. Mostly cloudy tonight, the low 75 along the Riverwalk and 73 in Hill Country. A nice steady breeze, but hot Friday, partly sunny, the high 95. I'm meteorologist Jason Caterina with your KTSA Stevens Roofing AccuWeather forecast.
0: Partly cloudy skies, 78 degrees, but a real feel of 90 at San Antonio's severe weather station. 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
0: You hit it. I missed it again.
4: Oh, my God.
5: Well, yes, that's right. You know, we were subjected to, for a couple of weeks, how awful the reflecting pool looks, the algae. And, you know, they were all setting up their satellite trucks and standing around out there. Right. CNN did breaking news every just about every 10 minutes on it. They had it in high rotation. ABC, Jonathan Carl went out there. Look at this. This is horrible. Look, it's all coming apart. Now the bottom is lifting up the bottom. I'm telling you, ABC, you need to fire Jonathan Carl because he pulled a Don Lemon on you. It's just like those guys who went into the church in Minneapolis. He had to have known, or at least he was there. You don't get that lucky that those guys right. had torn that pool up at the same moment
6: it's
5: that you were there to lift
6: news.
5: It up. Huh?
6: Staged
5: That's exactly
6: news.
5: What it is, Elaine.
4: Fake news.
5: It's all stage news. It's That's what you're getting out of these networks these days because they're actors and actresses who are played to pay a part. And they're not just paid by the networks. They're paid by outside sources. Okay, so now that the pool looks great, where are you, ABC? why aren't you there filming and showing us how beautiful it is? Here's President Trump talking about the people that they have arrested.
7: The pool? It's in great shape. No. Ready? Thugs. They just told me a little while ago, six have been arrested, and like six or seven are under investigation. Pictures and everything else. They went to the bottom, and it's not a paint job. It's very expensive. It's not rubber, but it's like rubber.
5: Mm-hmm.
7: And they went down with probably a box cutter or a very sharp razor of some kind or a knife, and they cut, and then they started ripping it up. You know why? Because they're sick people.
5: Mm-hmm.
7: And then the side of the pool, right at water level, they took razors. And they started cutting this, you know, very expensive stuff. It's incredible stuff. It's beautiful.
5: Mm-hmm.
7: It is. It was so, and it's still beautiful. But we have one area where they cut it. It's still holding. It's not leaking. But they heard it. So in about probably maybe after July 4th or maybe before. I don't know. We'll let a little water out because it's at the edge. They'll cut it. They'll replace it. And it'll be as good as new. But these people should go to jail for a long time. You know, there's a statute that I signed when I had my first term that if you do anything to hurt statues or monuments, fountains in Washington, D.C., or federal fountain, it's actually federal all over the country, but you go to jail for 10 years and there's no shortcuts. In other words, it's not 5 years for good behavior. It's a very tough statute.
5: And that's what they should do. A minimum of 10 years in prison for that.
4: Well, that was him after talking with Mr. Root in the quite lengthy question and answer period afterward. And my whole reaction to the algae thing and the reflecting pool thing is, my God, you are grown-ass adults. This is the most childish thing. I mean, they routinely prove themselves to be childish in their hatred of Donald Trump. Now, I agree they should go to jail and they should be charged with a crime. It's vandalism. It's all that stuff. And I absolutely agree with that. But I'm looking at the psychology that goes into people who hate Donald Trump so much. Well, I'm going to go mess with the pool, man. I'm going to go pull up the vinyl on the bottom of the pool. I mean, it's so freaking childish that these are grown-ass adults are doing this. It's laughable. They should be embarrassed by themselves.
5: Well, remember, they were showing up in T-shirts with signs that said, I'm on Team Algae.
4: Team Algae.
5: They were wearing dinosaur costumes and screaming at the... They were wearing dinosaur costumes and screaming at the National Guard guys who were there protecting the pool.
4: Right.
5: We had to put up a temporary fence to keep them out.
6: I was going
5: to
6: ask. They did put a fence around it now?
5: Yeah, yeah. Well, it was up. Now, it looks to me like they may have taken it back down.
6: Like
5: because
6: for next week's celebration.
5: Yes, yes. But we have those guard, and we have plainclothes police that are still there.
6: Right.
5: So mess with it now. You ought to go away for a minimum of 10 years. But look, it goes back to what I've been saying. If we're going to have a civil society, the people who refuse to be civil need to go live somewhere else.
4: I agree. But isn't it also embarrassingly, just laughably embarrassing that you have to put up a barrier to keep grown-ass adults from going at the vinyl on the bottom of the reflecting pool with box cutters because Donald Trump put it there?
5: Yeah.
4: That, I mean, the dinosaur thing, yeah, is pretty embarrassing just on the, you know, visual of it. But these are people who sit and think in their minds, I'm going to go down there with a box cutter, and I'm going to start ripping away at that stuff that Donald Trump put in there.
6: Put them in the prison with
4: holy
6: crap. Bubba.
4: What's that?
6: Put them in prison with Bubba and have them say, what are you in here for?
5: Well,
4: I took up the blue vinyl on the bottom of the reflecting. Oh, yeah, I killed 9 people.
5: You know, we
4: go get my tray.
5: You're talking about the psychology of people. A couple of days ago, I had the story of the woman from Arby's, the manager at Arby's, spit in a girl's sandwich.
4: Yeah. Mm-hmm.
5: Sold it to her, and the girl got herpes from it. She got her, and that can happen. That's a real thing. Well, now we got a story where you got 3 Wendy's employees.
4: Yeah,
5: I will call their names. Aaliyah Shunta Sanders, Trinity Lachelle Rice, and Shadella Crystal Holly. Customer walks up or drives up and orders a meal. The meal was incorrect, so the customer gives it back and says, hey, the meal's incorrect. Then she asked for a refund. They had thrown the meal away in the trash.
4: Yeah.
5: When she asked for the refund, they went and got it, dug it out of the trash, spit on it, and gave it back to her, and
4: right.
5: She drove away with the meal that they had originally given her that was wrong. Then they threw it in the trash, then they spit on it, and gave it to her to drive away. She drives away, and she receives a call from another employee at that Wendy's and says, don't touch right. that meal. They threw it in the trash, and they spit on it.
8: A call from
5: a different employee.
4: That's the only reason she found out about it.
5: And then or she would have eaten the meal. Well, maybe not, because it was the wrong meal. But anyway, the cops went and looked at the footage, and the cops have confirmed it. This is, again, you're talking about the psychology of people who go tear up a pool in Washington, D.C. This is what you're dealing with.
4: Oh, I know, but again, it's equally as childish. So what, you're working at a place and somebody complains about something or their order is wrong, so you think they did something to you? They somehow harmed you to the extent that you got to take the food out of the garbage and spit on it and give it back? And you're the only one, you know, possibly who's even going to know that happened? Again, I'm not disagreeing with you that, you know, the laws need to be followed. You need to prosecute people if you want to keep people in line, or you keep people following the law, or there's got to be some reaction to their choices. But both that crime and the crime we're talking about of vandalism down in D.C. are extraordinarily infantile. I mean, it's amazing.
5: Of course. And I'm not even talking about keeping them in line. I'm talking about removing them from society so we can live free of that. So it's not a matter of, I don't believe, you know, a prison's not for rehabilitation and all that. Prison is a place to put you so the rest of us who choose to live an ordered life can live an ordered life in a civil society. You want to live that kind of life? You want to spit on people's food? Go up there and, as Elaine says, spit on Bubba's food. Have a good time in prison doing
4: man.
5: That.
8: Bubba may not like that.
4: You my little puppy now.
5: I don't even look at prison as a punishment. You know, most people do, you know. I look at prison as a place to put people who choose that they're going to act this way. And if you want to act like a savage and spit on people's food, go to prison and spit on the food in the prison. Have a good time. Have all that you want. I choose to live in a society where people don't do that.
6: And either way, we're going to be paying for it anyhow as taxpayers.
5: I have another thing about that, too. I got a big problem with that.
4: I kind of go back to my earlier, because I'm not disagreeing with you. I go back to my earlier thought that it is interesting to me that the people who, you know, can't shut up about how what you're describing is wrong. Okay, we were talking about Tallarico a little while ago, and a lot of them are anti-prison, anti-law enforcement. What you are describing should not be. People should not be subjected to prison and, you know, a heavy-handed justice system. It's cruel. It's wrong. And yet the very same people would have locked Donald Trump up in the very place you're describing for the rest of his life. The very same people. Okay, would have absolutely no problem putting somebody in a place like what you're describing merely because they disagree with them.
5: Mm-hmm.
4: And they consider that itself an act of violence,
5: mm-hmm.
4: which is also infantile in its nature.
5: Mm-hmm.
4: So, you know, I mean, these are ridiculous times in which we live.
5: Well, yes, that's right. And we got that way because we did not enforce the laws. For the longest period of time, we let people go free. You know, we let them rob stores, and they can walk out with $1,000 in merchandise,
8: mm-hmm.
5: and there's nothing that happens to them.
4: In this town, yeah. That's
5: this
4: what
5: is,
4: they wanted to
5: right.
4: do.
5: Right.
4: And well, in California, yeah.
5: It
4: yeah.
5: actually happens
4: right.
5: across the right. country. And you have a mayor in Chicago, a killing field of black people. Black people in Chicago in a real genocide situation up there
8: yep.
5: being wiped out, and a black mayor saying, I'm not going to arrest them. That's why you get more of it. You get more of what you reward and less of what you punish. And so stick them in a prison. That's where they belong, so the rest of us don't have to worry about living in that. We don't. If those people are in prison, we don't have to worry about people spitting on your food because the food spitters are in prison. That's where they belong. Or are the pool cutters, that you know, that's a very expensive lining down in there.
8: Yep.
5: Lock them up in prison. They can cut all the pool in there they want to cut. You know, if that's the way they want to, you want to live like a savage, go live with savages. The rest of us, you know, we're civilized human beings, and that's the way we want to live. We don't want you around us.
8: Wouldn't that be fascinating if Bubba is actually the one that helps bring society back to order?
5: Bubba?
8: Yeah. The
4: Bubba
8: irony.
4: Brings
8: There's
4: balance.
8: Irony in
4: Bubba
8: this,
4: brings
8: you know?
4: Balance to the force, man.
5: It makes sense, right?
6: He's the executive
8: well,
6: branch.
8: If you don't have any consequences in society, it's just like children. If children don't have boundaries, what do they do?
5: What we're talking about is just common sense.
8: Uh-huh.
4: I concur.
5: Just common sense. Just have
8: right.
5: common sense in society
8: work.
5: Now.
4: Well, common sense is not so common anymore, man.
5: Right.
4: It certainly wasn't very common in New York.
5: That's right.
4: At least with a relatively small amount
5: Absolutely.
4: Of people.
5: Absolutely. Let me tell you about our friends over at New Bath today. You know, if getting out of that bathtub is not as safe and easy as it once was, right? It ought to be, and at New Bath today, they can build you a wonderful safe shower. These used to be the safe shower, folks. Same people. It's just the name changed because now they're doing so much more. 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Mostly sunny, high of 94 today, 75 right now, KTSA.
1: Good morning. Looks like a new trouble spot on I-10. 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I-10 eastbound as you approach Loop 410. We've got two left lanes blocked. 15-17 minute delay. It's got you slow from Moorsbach. 90 westbound at Military. This Rick is two right lanes blocked. On 281 southbound, just past St. Mary's, stall tractor trailer. It's blocking the center median. 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I'm Debbie Alcacer, KTSA, Time Saver Traffic.
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5: July 2nd, we're going to have a party here to celebrate this country. Right here at KTSA, 7 to 9 a.m. It's all free. Come have a good time. July 2nd, that's 1 week from right now.
4: 1 week from today, yes. Right we'll now. Be in the Alamo Lounge celebrating this country with all our friends. Free hot dogs, right? Hot dogs in the morning.
5: Mm-hmm.
4: That'll be cool. Rick Rice is going to be playing. That'll be cool. So looking forward to
5: free
4: it.
5: Free coffee from PJ's, too.
4: Yeah, excellent, man. Yeah. I hadn't planned on talking about this, but this is kind of interesting. You're not really a big movie guy, but 44 years ago today, what is largely considered, it wasn't at the time it came out, but it is largely considered one of the greatest and most, prescient, science fiction movies ever made, Blade Runner, starring Harrison Ford. And Rutger Hauer, who oddly passed away in the year this movie takes place, which was 2019. And one of the conversations that the human race is kind of having to have right now with the evolution of its own technology is with artificial intelligence. And we talk a lot about how this accelerated evolution of artificial intelligence, where it's the cart is kind of getting before the horse as far as how we're able to safeguard against all the nasty stuff that can happen when you really can't tell humanity from technology. We talk all the time about scams where, you know, just a few seconds of somebody's voice and you can imitate somebody on a phone and make them think they've been kidnapped or something horrible has happened. We're seeing people being separated from their own money on a daily basis with this kind of technology. People are developing relationships with artificial intelligence. People are going to, I see the ads too, for mental health, you know, through an AI therapist mm-hmm. that you could tell all your problems to. Mm-hmm. And I think it's really interesting that Blade Runner really kind of put that idea out there. It was based on a novel that came out in the 60s by a guy named Philip K. Dick, who's actually one of my favorite authors. It was called Do Androids Dream of Electric Sleep? And Blade Runner was based on that movie. And in the movie, in the year 2019, we have humanoid robots that are so human-like, you can't tell them apart. Harrison Ford plays a character who is a cop, and his whole job is to detect robots from humans because they're declared illegal on Earth after they kill a bunch of people under some nastiness that happened. It's just kind of interesting at 44, and it's a brilliant movie. I don't know if you've ever seen it. Most people find it very slow, but visually it's gorgeous, and you know what it's putting out there is just really compelling because we're there. Mm-hmm. Only we're not yet dealing with robots, although I think in time we will, as you bring AI, artificial intelligence, mm-hmm. and robotics together, mm-hmm. you will at some point have robots that you cannot tell. But right now, we already have a kind of consciousness mm-hmm. that you can't tell if it's artificial or real. Mm-hmm. And so the same questions that were being asked by this movie 44 years ago today are the questions that we're actually facing right now,
5: yeah.
4: which is what's real and what's not. And it's kind of the great question of our era. You know, again, what's real and what's not?
5: I have worked with you guys for years, and none of you have knocked me off. None of you have known that I'm a robot. None of y'all picked up on that.
4: No, you're not a robot. you're a person.
5: So AI chatbot, ChatGPT,
4: mm-hmm.
5: giving, this was on based on your story.
4: Cool.
5: Left-wing answers 80% of the time.
4: I don't doubt it.
5: And let's see here. Answers every question with left-wing bias. Claude is a real popular one right now. Do you use Claude?
4: No, I typed in yesterday, you know, and I do this as a routine thing now into the AI on Google, you know, about any given news story.
5: Yeah.
4: It almost always has a left bias.
5: And that's interesting because, according to this, Claude never gave a right-leaning answer, but Google Gemini is the most accurate left and right.
4: Oh, really?
5: Isn't that interesting?
4: That's the one I use most, but
5: yeah.
4: I don't use it for that.
5: Yeah, me too. I
4: use it for pictures.
5: I have a couple of others that I've got that I use.
16: Isn't that Zuckerberg?
5: Huh?
4: That's Google Gemini?
5: Yeah, Google Gemini.
16: Is that Zuckerberg?
5: No, his Meta.
16: He's Meta.
5: He's Meta AI.
16: Because I was like, he's gotten reprimanded by the government so much.
5: Even yeah. Grok has a left lean to mm-hmm. it. It's Google that's more balanced than the rest of them. I use Google a lot.
4: Yeah, but I do searches on Google all the time, and I routinely get a left bias yeah. to the way they describe Trump and
5: no
4: all
5: doubt.
4: That stuff.
5: No know? Doubt. But they're saying, do not get too wrapped up and worried about AI. What you better worry about is quantum computing.
4: Quantum computing.
5: This is unbelievable. And I won't get, you know, into the whole dynamics of it because it gets really boring on how it works. But
16: I'm in. Let's do it. I know all about the quantum computing. Let's go.
4: Quantum is small, right? I mean, this is what are these?
16: Oh, this is
4: microscopic systems.
5: No, it's the opposite. It's huge. Right now, it's kind of like the old IBM. It used to take up an entire room.
4: Yeah.
5: And they had to run water through it to cool it. That's what they're having to do with the quantum computers that they've got right now that they're working on. But what they do is they can, like right now, these computers with as fast and as great and everything that they can do, it's all sequential coding. 1, 2, 3, 4, 5, 6, 7, 8, 9, 10, through infinity, right? And so it takes it a long time to work through that coding.
4: Now I get it.
5: Let's say you got 10 trillion different codes. It takes it a while to work through those codings before it can get you an answer. Quantum computing takes all of those numbers and puts them all together, and it's spinning around in there. This is just making it real simple. It spins around in there, and it can do it in a fraction of the time. One example, they just ran this computation through a regular system, and it would have taken it, I want to make sure I'm right, 10 septillion years to get to the answer. The quantum computer did it in 5 minutes.
4: Well, I get it now. It's the idea in the quantum world, time is kind of a construct in that past, present, and future all kind of happen simultaneously. And so quantum would mean these calculations don't have to cycle through a timeline anymore or a succession.
5: No, that's
4: it
5: right.
4: happens simultaneously.
5: That's exactly right.
4: That's interesting.
5: And so the real threat is all of us have money. Everybody has money that moves through these computers at a certain, right now, a code, a sequential code, right? When the quantum computer becomes the norm and everybody's using quantum computers, none of that is going to be safe anymore.
4: Mm.
5: And none of the codes that we use for national defense or attacking, none of that's going to be safe anymore either.
4: Based on the old systems.
5: Because it'll figure it all out. It'll crack the codes.
4: Right.
5: A quantum computer will crack any code. And so China and Russia are all over this right now, and because they want to crack the codes that we got for national defense. And, of course, money. They want to crack the codes on all of our money. All of us move money by, you know, on computer. It's nothing but numbers out there in the ether.
4: I'm glad I'm getting old.
6: They're going to be disappointed when they look at my money.
4: Mine too, Elaine.
6: It's going to sound like a change machine.
5: Cha-ching, cha-ching. More Where Rima coming up, KTSA.
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8: It's 9 o'clock, KTSA San Antonio. I'm Christian Blood. No heat-related warnings or advisories for today, but caution still urged if you're going to be spending much time outside this afternoon. We'll get the latest in KTSA AccuWeather just ahead, but first... Absolute chaos in Venezuela last night. That's the sound of people outside while the second of two earthquakes measuring above magnitude 7.0 slammed the country. The capital city of Caracas was hit hard. And while the death toll is reported over 160 right now, officials think that number could still go up in the hours ahead. President Trump and many other countries are promising aid and assistance that's now on the way. Two Venezuelans headed to federal prison for sex trafficking a 16-year-old in San Antonio. We get the details from KTSA's Stacey Keene.
22: U.S. Immigration and Customs Enforcement says a federal judge sentenced Giannis Vermeeres Fernandez and Nelson Perez Martinez on Wednesday. ICE says they were both in the country illegally, as was their teenage victim, who's also from Venezuela. Vermeeres Fernandez was sentenced to 12 and a half years, while Perez Martinez received a 20-year sentence and lifetime supervised release. Stacey Keene, KTSA News.
8: New numbers from the Fed suggest interest rates are not likely to come down anytime soon.
23: The Fed's Board of Governors would like to see an annual inflation rate of 2% before lowering interest rates. The Personal Consumption Expenditures Index hasn't hit that mark since early 2021, and last month inflation accelerated 4.1% over May of last year, nearly guaranteeing not a rate cut anytime soon, but an interest rate hike at the Fed's next meeting in July.
8: That's correspondent Jim Ryan. Well, the rock group Rush is issuing an apology after a concert in Fort Worth was postponed last night. The show was supposed to happen at Dickey's Arena, but now it's been rescheduled for July 2nd at the same venue. In a statement, Rush says the delay is happening because of travel and border-related delays after shows in Mexico City. So if you had a ticket for the June 24th show, it's going to be good for July 2nd. Rush is also playing Dickey's Arena on Friday, Sunday, and Tuesday. KTSA News Time, 9:03.
1: Good morning. We do have a busy morning rush hour. 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On I-10 eastbound approaching 410, Balcones Heights area, this wreck has two left lanes blocked as you stop and go from Wurzbach. On the west side, 90 westbound at Military, this wreck has two right lanes blocked. 37 southbound, that connector to I-10, that's a stall, right lane of the ramp blocked. 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I'm Debbie Alcacer, KTSA, Time Saver Traffic.
0: After a cloudy start, sunshine returns. Well, it'll be breezy this afternoon with a high of 93. Still breezy tonight, otherwise mostly cloudy and warm. The low 75 along the Riverwalk and 73 in Hill Country. Partly sunny and hot with a steady breeze for Friday, the high 95. I'm meteorologist Jason Catarino with your KTSA Stevens Roofing, Acu Weather Forecast.
8: Right now 79 degrees, but that heat index is going up. It's 90 at San Antonio's Severe Weather Station. I'm Christian Blood. 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
5: Economic news is coming out this morning. It typically does on Thursday. And by the way, we might get some rulings from the Supreme Court today on birthright citizenship and a few other things. But economic numbers are coming out. And once again, the wage increasing in America is just unbelievable numbers. More than double what the expected was. And we are rocking it as far as our economy and the growth and the strength.
3: Got a lot of data, but I want to lead with GDP here. For the final read of Q1 GDP, we came in at 2.1%. Now, the estimate was 1.6%. Remember, we got that big surprise on the last reading to the downside. Well, the number has gone back up. Now we are at 2.1% for first quarter GDP.
5: So people like Jim Ryan want to call, you know, the inflation is out of control and so on and so forth. But wages are going up faster than that. So right. We're still in great shape. And Donald Trump, all you needed was a new president. In the past 4 years with Obama in his third term, we were all in flat wages. We were starting to see declining wages while inflation was up around 9% or even higher. Mm. You were trying to buy eggs at $12 a carton for eggs. Which means, and you weren't getting any raises because they brought all the illegals in. So you had a lot of people competing for very few jobs. So wage increases weren't going on. That's completely flipped upside down in a year.
4: Well, it has. And I remember doing shows where you and I sat here and talked about $9 for a gallon of generic orange juice at the HEB. You know, I mean, it was insane. But you get a guy like Donald Trump, and he did this in the first term, who understands how the economy actually works, which is really pretty much, I mean, I'm not a big financial guy, but, you know, it's pretty much stimulus and response, you know, as far as how things work in the economy. It's not that complex that if you get government out of the way, the wheels and incentivize things like we're back on top of manufacturing again, which is exactly where we should be. That creates a lot of jobs as well. He knows his stuff when it comes to the economy. People say he was a horrible businessman and he was lousy at this and lousy at that. He's a billionaire. Okay. I'm not a billionaire. I've made some extraordinarily stupid financial choices over the course of my lifetime. And that's why I'm not a billionaire. A guy who is a billionaire and, you know, by all estimations, his record, you know, he didn't get it by stealing it, by working for the government and stealing it from programs meant to help poor people and ripping other people off. He did that through his own business ventures. And so I think he probably knows something about the economy. I'm just shooting, you know, blindly here, but it's
5: No, you're absolutely right. Let's take Elon Musk as an example. Yeah. Richest man on the earth, and he's got $1 trillion net worth right now. If you just took little snapshots of his various career along his life and his path, if you just took little snapshots of his failures, which is what they've done with Trump all these years, where he was down, because Elon's had a lot of failure.
4: Yes, he has.
5: So you could just take that and go, he's a terrible businessman. He doesn't have any idea what he's doing. That's what they've done to Trump. They've just taken a few of these different spots. They forget all the success that the man has had, and they focus on the bumps in the road that every successful person has, every one of them.
4: Well, and what are those bumps in the road? What are the failures? They are your teachers. They are opportunities, okay? People like Donald Trump and Elon Musk learn from the bad times, learn from the bumps in the road, learn from their mistakes, and that's what separates them out from a lot of other people.
5: Well, the people who take risks, see, there's risk and reward, right? So the people who take risks, like an Elon Musk or a Donald Trump, they put everything on the line, and yes, they're going to fail, and so they're going to lose every once in a while. Like Babe Ruth used to say about getting up to the plate and swinging. You know, he missed most of his shots, but man, when he hit them out. And that's what these guys do. So,
4: but you see what I'm saying? Yeah. Like when you mess up, when things don't go your way,
5: you
4: learn from that. People who get stuck in a rut and never reach the heights that those two guys reach, okay, they never make it past those mistakes. They never make it past those bad times because it's somebody else's fault. Guys like Elon and Trump learn from those from those mistakes, and that's how they reach the heights that they do. So, in other words, yeah, I pretty much trust a guy like Donald Trump as far as his acumen concerning the economy.
5: Yeah, sure. Well, and you know, at the basis of it all, and this is certainly not all of economics, but at the basis of it all is just a numbers game. So, the more you have of something, the lower price you're going to pay for it.
4: Right.
5: The less you have of something, the higher price you're going to pay. So let's just take the workforce as an example. If you bring in a whole bunch of people into the country, what does that do to wages? It lowers wages because you've got a whole bunch of people. So Sean won't work for $7 an hour. You don't forget that. So we won't even talk to him. I'll go find somebody who will because I've got this giant pool. But if you have fewer people,
4: right?
5: So you get all those people out of the country, and now you got fewer people in the labor force. Now you pay higher wages because you have less of that, and that's how it works.
4: Well, yeah, I mean that's why you know people on the left like to go up, you know, talks crap about competition itself, and competition is a bad thing. But when companies and industry is in competition with each other. Mm-hmm. That also helps the pricing go down because you're trying to get more customers for whatever it is you sell than the other person. So competition also inspires innovation, which is another economic driver. That's something that Donald Trump has always incentivized is in, you know, innovation. So again, it's not surprising with him at the helm pulling these levers that the economy is doing great.
5: It's fantastic, and this is of course what the Democratic communists want to do away with. And we talk in relation to the Democrat communists that all this stuff has been tried in other countries, and now they're turning more like us in those countries, right? Especially now that those guys from the World Cup are back there and they're starting to see what we were like and they're taking that back there. But I use Colombia because it was the most recent election, right? They just elected a Donald Trump in Colombia.
4: Right,
5: think
4: right.
5: about that. You don't get any more communist of a country than Colombia, and they just elected a Donald Trump to take them more free market, more like us, come our direction, while we're headed their direction. I'll give you another example. In Denmark, they are now moving to ban the Muslim call to prayer. And one of the things that they're saying is Denmark should not sound like Palestine every day, five times a day. Well, I don't know if you visited New York lately, and I haven't, but I've seen it online. That happens all day, every day in New York, and in the middle of Times Square, you'll have guys who will pull out their mat and kneel and say their prayers five times a day. I've got videos on the X account of guys driving Amazon trucks, Amazon delivery guys, and it'd be cut time for the prayer, and they just stop wherever they are. They get out of the Amazon truck, put the rug down, and they pray, the mat down, and they pray. It's a slow evolution, and it happened to Denmark, and Denmark's going, oh, this ain't cool. Now we're just overrun with it. It's everywhere you go. We got to start limiting this and make sure that people don't get too far down the road with it. So the point is, all the stuff that we're doing in 250 years, we're still very young. We're now starting to take on what all those countries already experimented with, and they're trying to get away from it because it doesn't work. Now we're starting to do what they did, and they failed, and we don't have to do that. You have them as an example of failure. Don't follow their failure.
4: Well, and Trump was saying that yesterday also at different times, you know, and you look at the UK, and the UK is pretty much lost because of this stuff. you know, culturally at one point, you know, was an amazing place, and it's been totally lost. Look, Trump's right when he says if you don't have a border, you don't have a country. He's also right in the sense that if you don't have a national sense of yourself or a national agreement that this is who we are, and the left like to translate that into its own form of xenophobia or something like that, which it's really not about.
5: Nope.
4: It's the idea that you understand who you are as a country, and Denmark apparently is figuring that out.
5: Rome demanded that you had a commonality among the people, starting with a common language. Everybody, you had, this was the language we were going to speak. And when they got away from that, when they introduced multiculturalism and they started to blow it apart, that was the beginning of the end for Rome.
4: Well, the rise and fall of the Roman Empire. The idea of being a Roman citizen was kind of diluted, and you know, the idea of citizenship in the height of the Roman Empire was not just this really cool thing that you have. But it was also, there was a sense of responsibility about that. Mm-hmm. And when they walked away from that, just sort of grow their population numbers, which is what's going on here.
5: Correct.
4: The whole damn thing imploded.
5: Right. Now, one more thing before the break. Marco Rubio, Secretary of State, been kind of, you know, out of the limelight for a little bit, but not so today. He was in Bahrain talking about Iran. We haven't had an Iran update yet this morning, so here he is.
7: You used to call them religious theocratic lunatics. Do you still believe that language applies to the leadership today?
9: Well, look, it's not that I believe it. It's the fact of the matter. I mean, the Iranian system is led by clerics, radical clerics. That's what it's always been led by, and that's what it continues to be led by. That said, we also have to manage the geopolitics of the situation. And then there's an if they've changed their mindset, or if they've changed their approach to their relations with the United States and their neighbors, then we're going to give this thing a chance to work. Maybe this changed. I'm not saying it has. I'm saying the president wants to explore whether that's the case. And if it has, we're going to find out. But we're not going to find out because of what they say. We're going to find out because of what they do. We're going to judge them by their actions. And we'll test that proposition and see. And no one says it's going to be easy, because I think at the end, you know, we know that people that are still at the top levels of that government are people that adhere to the same theology and the same mentality as the people that have led it in the past. They've got some people in the political branches that seem more flexible and more willing to work with us. Those are the ones we're negotiating with. We'll see how it works out.
5: That's great. That is awesome. Okay, quick break. More Warren Reimer coming up at Amogee Bank. In fact, I've been telling you this week, we set up a new business account over at Amogee Bank, and I was talking with David McGee about it yesterday. He's the president of the local Amogee Bank. Now, this account that we set up, Nancy really set it up for one of our businesses, is a brand new product that they are offering, and it is just absolutely amazing for small businesses. 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Mostly sunny. High of 94 today. 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
1: Good morning. We are still working this trouble spot at I-10 eastbound as you approach Loop 410. Two left lanes blocked with this crash. Stop and go from Wurzbach. On 281 southbound, just past St. Mary's, we've got a stalled tractor trailer. The center median is blocked, and it looks like they just cleared that stall downtown. 37 southbound, the off-ramp to I-10, now clear. I'm Debbie Alcacer, KTSA, Time Saver Traffic.
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5: And we are wearing Rima KTSA.
4: Well, we were just watching Supreme Court is handing down some decisions. This is breaking news as we're talking. I just had a Taco Bell story, Trey. So, I mean, now the Second Amendment, let's go ahead and talk about that one real quick. So this has to do with concealed carry, right? Uh-huh. And in Hawaii... As I understand it, in my simple cave dweller's brain, if you walk onto somebody else's property, the idea was that they would have the right to tell you whether you can or cannot carry a weapon.
5: That's it.
4: But if you have a concealed carry that transcends property borders, and the idea being that it is constitutional, nobody can dictate to you, it's an unfair burden on your constitutional right to protect yourself, to keep and bear arms, to be told where you have to provide special documentation depending on geographically where you are, right?
5: Yeah, you'd have to. Hawaii, first of all, Hawaii's far left.
4: No, really? Yeah. I'm shocked.
5: So they were, businesses would say you have to, even though you had a license or whatever,
4: right,
5: you'd have to ask the permission.
4: Right.
5: Can I carry can I carry on this piece of property or not? You'd have to receive permission, which, of course, none of our rights, you have to ask permission for our rights.
0: Well, that's,
5: it kind of takes it out of the realm of being a right if you have to ask if you can do it.
4: Well, yeah, if you look at the word inalienable, I know I keep repeating myself on this. What's at the heart of that word, the word alien? Okay, your rights cannot be alien to you. They are of you, and I think that's the whole idea. And Trump was talking about a constitutional carry in New York, PA, just a few days ago, which I thought was, you know, interesting.
5: Well, yeah, and that's the big move right now is reciprocity, and that's being able to carry your weapon with you wherever you go in
4: right.
5: any of the 50 states.
4: You cross the state line, and you're in a whole different legality.
5: Well, we are now.
4: You got
5: to stay up to date on
4: right.
5: it, because if you carry, you know, if I do what I do every day in California.
4: Right, right.
5: I drive into California, I can be busted.
4: You're in violation
5: of law. I'm in violation. But what Trump wants to do is national reciprocity, and I think national reciprocity is the Second Amendment.
4: Right, right.
5: That's your license to carry in all 50 states.
4: Yeah, it's at the heart of it.
5: Which is basically what they said.
4: Yeah, and they're also, we were watching a ruling on this business of if you're seeking asylum in this country, you have to stay in your country of origin while you go through that process. And again, the Supreme Court upheld that on Trump's end, that's going to remain, right?
5: Remain in Mexico.
4: You have to stay in Mexico.
5: And all these judges, these coup-leading judges would say, no, they can't, you have to let them in. Well, the Supreme Court said, no, you don't.
4: So, in other words, thus far, it's a pretty good day for
5: absolutely for America.
4: Trump, for America via the Supreme Court.
5: Yeah.
4: Now, this is going to sound really dumbass now. I just had a Taco Bell story because we were talking about, was it at a Wendy's? Where they tossed the woman complained about her order, or somebody, they tossed it in the garbage and then they pulled it out for her, spit on it and gave it to her. And the only reason we know this happened is because somebody ratted them out from inside the store, and they were arrested. But let's go to the other side of the counter for a second. I'm going to bring this up also because I know this part of the world very well. A Taco Bell in Chester, Maryland. Now, for those of you who don't know, Maryland is basically a tiny little state that is divided up into two states by a big old bay, okay? And you have a bridge between the two. Western Maryland is where Annapolis and Baltimore and then, you know, again, the District of Columbia. That's where all the liberal elites live. On the other side of the bay, the Eastern Shore, and I've lived on both sides. Trey, how do I put this? It's a little rougher around the edges. These are waterman towns. These are, you know, a little rough. This is in Queen Anne's County and Chester, Maryland. We had a woman who thought she was waiting a little too long for her order at the Taco Bell and got upset and apparently brandished a weapon. We were just talking about gun rights. And she, I guess, lifted up her shirt and showed him the piece. And I don't know if that got the service a little quicker for her or what. But she was arrested. So
5: you're going to pull your gun out because your food's a little slow.
4: See, in a sense, though.
5: God help us.
4: Okay, again, let's compare. And that's my two favorite words this week. Compare and contrast. Okay. When you are in a situation, you become inured to it. You don't realize. And what I mean is people from other countries come here and they go into a place like Taco Bell, where the steamy hot food comes out in minutes. If you need extra sauces, okay, they're impressed by the sauce packets. They're impressed by the fact that in America, somebody is going to hand you a little plastic bag full of sauce, which is something they've never seen before. You were talking about how people are smuggling packets of ranch and bottles of condiments back to their countries of origin. They're just amazed by it. But here in this country, because this is the reality we've grown up in, oh, my God, if my tacos take a little longer to get to me, then something bad is happening. I'm being oppressed.
5: And I'm going to pull my piece.
4: I'm going to pull my weapon and show you so I can speed this process up a little. You know what I mean? There really is we really do have it well in this country, you know. And you don't need to pull out a gun to, you know, make sure your Mexi-Melt gets to you a little quicker.
5: And you're driving next to these people.
0: Yes,
5: they're,
0: you are.
5: They're on the highway. They're
0: right
5: at the red light right next to you.
0: Absolutely.
5: More Ware and Rima coming up. 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
12: Humanitarian aid being rushed to Venezuela from the U.S. after powerful earthquakes last night. The death toll now closing in on 200 right now. Secretary of State Marco Rubio is visiting Bahrain to visit leaders in the Middle East. That ongoing peace negotiation between Iran and the U.S. is the center of attention. And San Antonio police are trying to figure out whose body was found in a burning car in far southwest Bexar County on Monday. KTSA News Time, 9:34.
13: Good morning. We've cleared a couple of our trouble spots. This report sponsored by Staples. That wreck at I-10 eastbound approaching 410 finally clear. And they did clear 281 southbound just past St. Mary's, that disabled tractor trailer. We do have this road work, I-10 upper level westbound between North Frio Street to just past

0: 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I'm Debbie Elkisser, KTSA, Time Saver Traffic.
1: Hot today. After a cloudy start, sunshine returns. It'll be breezy this afternoon, the high 93. Still breezy tonight, otherwise mostly cloudy. The low 75 along the Riverwalk and 73 in Hill Country. A steady breeze to stir up the hot air for Friday. Partly sunny, the high 95. I'm meteorologist Jason Caterina with your KTSA Stevens Roofing AccuWeather forecast.
2: Right now, 79 degrees. The real feel, 89. At San Antonio's Severe Weather Station, I'm Christian Blood. 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
3: Thank you, Christian. It's 9:35 at KTSA. Now, this is not a story I'm going to camp out on for any length of time, but I put some videos up today on my X account at Trey Ware Show on X. Shows Caitlin Clark, who has saved the WNBA. She saved it.
2: Yeah.
3: The WNBA was done.
4: Yeah.
3: And she came in, and people started to watch girls basketball again. In fact, Dave Portnoy put it this way. These girls in this league would still be flying coach without Caitlin Clark. It's a great way of putting it, because the league was going to go away, and she single-handedly saved it. And over the past 2 years, it's been a gang warfare beating her up
4: at every turn.
3: I'm going to get to that. I'm going to get right there. So this latest video has these black girls throwing her to the ground, kneeing her in the crotch.
4: Oh, God.
3: Punching her in the throat, which you can kill somebody that way.
4: Yeah, mm-hmm. Pretty easily.
3: Any cop will tell you, if you need to dismember somebody and get it over with right away, you punch them in the throat, bam, down they go, and you can actually kill somebody that way. So this one woman is beating her in the throat. Caitlin is obviously in a whole lot of pain. She's getting kneed in the crotch. Now, anybody enjoy that?
2: I'm going to pass.
3: Yeah, I think I'll move on from that one. And no foul. Yep. None whatsoever.
2: No foul, really?
3: None whatsoever.
5: The coach went off in the press conference defending Caitlin Clark. The league's going to look at it, and it's very, very bad look for the African-American women who don't do that to other black women in the WNBA.
3: That is my point. That is my point. If you, again, let's play that little flip deal we've been doing with Carmelo Anthony, okay? You just reverse the roles, and you have a bunch of white women in this sport who are taking on a black woman and knocking her down and kneeing her in the crotch and punching her in the throat. What do you think would be all over the media, and how many fines do you think would be levied?
4: Oh, my God. Yeah, what did I say earlier? Race, skin color determines everything in this country right now. So if you had a bunch of white girls who were beating up a black girl on the basketball court, it would be a completely different story.
3: And, guys, I have no problem. Like in the NFL, if you've got a standout player that people come and watch your product for in the NFL, I got no problem with the guy in the white hat watching that quarterback and making sure that everything is okay with that guy. I got no problem. I'm not saying he should have any special rules, but I'm saying that he should be protected because that guy, he's the golden goose that's laying a golden egg, and we got to make sure he doesn't get his brains knocked out on a Sunday afternoon.
2: Right.
3: This girl laid the golden egg here, and they don't give a squat.
6: Look what they did with Wimby.
3: Gave him a pass.
6: I mean, some of them were picking on him, but...
3: No, they gave him a pass. They let him get away with it.
2: Yeah, you can say that. Yeah.
5: That's black on black. No, seriously, that's why it's not a big deal.
4: That's right.
3: This girl here, it is just by the grace of God she's not in the hospital today from that.
4: Right.
3: If you did this on the street, you'd be in jail.
4: And if she were black, okay, they would revere her. Like, oh, what a great player. And, oh, I've learned so much playing against her. And you know what I mean? You'd hear a completely different, it would be a completely different thing going on.
3: And the referees would be protecting her.
4: And the referees would be protecting her.
3: And that's my point, is that, like, in the NFL, I'll just use Patrick Mahomes. I'll just say Patrick Mahomes, okay?
2: Yeah, yeah.
3: Because that kid came in, and he blew up the NFL, and that team went to the heights, and a lot of it was on him. Well, if the white hat guy is standing back there, and he's watching Pat Mahomes, not any special rules for him, but just making sure there's no dirty shots, right?
2: Because there will be.
3: I got no problem with that.
2: Yep.
3: I got no problem with the white guy that's the referee, watching the quarterback and going, don't you dare. Don't you touch him. And because he's bringing eyes to the league, he's money. He's money for the league. This girl is money to this league, and they don't give a crap.
4: Look, I'm not a sports guy, but I can tell you I didn't even really know there was, you know, a professional woman's basketball league. I mean, well, I'd never heard of it, you know. I mean, I've heard of the NBA. I'm not a basketball head, but I've heard of it. I know it exists. I know what the finals are, and I'd never heard of this until she came along.
3: So, what you're looking at here is top of mind stuff.
4: Yeah. Like suddenly people are watching these games where you've never heard anything about.
3: And what you're seeing
6: you guys
3: here,
6: ever seen Juana Man?
5: Oh, that's
4: what
5: dumb.
4: Is it?
5: It's a Juana dumb movie. No,
4: I haven't. What is it?
5: No, it's a terrible movie. Go ahead, Trey.
6: It's a good movie.
3: What you're watching here is blatant racism.
4: Well, yeah, absolutely,
3: it is blatant racism. That's what this is.
5: So if Caitlin wants to. She could, and the oligarchies in Russia who have a very good women's league, she can bounce and make just as much money because Russian league will take her market her internationally, and the WNBA goes toilet bound.
3: Yeah.
4: Well, race, again, going back to the original discussion about race, okay, if you're the right skin color, you could do anything you want. We were talking a little while ago, and it's dictating everything. We were talking a little while ago about the Austin Bop, right? I mean, the racial component to that case is the case. Well, the same thing here. It's because she's a white girl.
3: And in that case, when I said Carmelo Anthony's eating pancakes, fried eggs, chicken parmesan every day, flip that upside down. You think a white boy going to get that?
4: Completely different situation. Same thing with her. If she were a black girl, female player, this would be a completely different situation.
3: What were you going to say, Christian?
7: You don't think there's any other explanation for the treatment the treatment she's getting other than racism?
3: Give it to me.
4: Yes.
7: I don't know what it is because she is the cash cow.
3: Then tell me what it is.
4: It can't be anything
7: else. I'm asking you, what other possible... Because you would think that the racism angle, that's awfully stupid for people to, you know, talk about biting the hand that feeds you.
4: Well, when is racism... When is race like intellectual and deep thinking?
3: That's what I was saying. She's the golden goose laying the golden eggs. She saved the league, and as Dave Portnoy... Go back to how I started this. Dave Portnoy said they would be flying coach if it wasn't for her. And so they should be protecting her and handing out flagrants and a whole bunch of fines on top of that, stopping this nonsense. Instead, the referee goes, I didn't see nothing.
4: Crotch. Holy crap.
3: Twice. I'm looking at it right now. There it is right
4: Good
3: there.
4: Lord.
3: And she's got her knee and she's shoving it in her, you know what, and then punching her in the throat at the same time. And that's okay. That's all right.
7: I can see a female athlete being jealous and maybe stepping out of line, but for the refs to ignore it, that blows my mind.
3: Well, and this is not just one female athlete. The other teams that she plays acts this way.
4: Yeah, because we've talked about this a lot.
3: And it's the black girls in the league who are doing this to her, by the way. It's not the white girls.
4: How dare she be white?
3: There's a white girl right there who just backs, got her arms up in the air, and she backs away and runs off. The black girls jump on her and start hitting her. Is that okay?
4: Well, apparently it is.
3: Apparently. Anyway.
4: If you're the ref, apparently
3: I didn't mean to spend that much time on it, but there you go. Yeah, we have had some Supreme Court rulings that came down today. One of them was on the Hawaii gun thing. And, yes, you can carry your gun, and you don't have to ask permission in Hawaii. Can I bring my gun into the store? No, you can't. You don't have to do that. You can take your gun in the store. And you can say, the president can say, hey, you need to wait on your asylum claim. You can wait in Mexico until you get your asylum claim approved, or in your home country. And the other one was these Haitians that came here because of a special dispensation under Joe Biden and Barack Obama.
7: Right.
3: And then all these Obama judges told Donald Trump you couldn't deport them, although they shouldn't be here in the first place. They're getting special privileges. Right. The Supreme Court said, oh, yeah, you can get them out of here.
4: So, essentially, thus far, it's been a very good day for the Trumpster in regards to the Supreme Court.
5: And we're just waiting on the birthright, citizenship, and women's sports, ironically.
4: Those would be the two big ones, people are really hanging on.
3: More Warren Ryman coming up at Bjorn's, just Bjorn's. They have got the highest quality when it comes to home technology, and they've got the experts to work with you on that home technology as well. And when I say the home technology, I'm talking about everything from stadium experience TVs, which are giant but can hang on the wall, thin enough to go on a wall, look fantastic. You know, the old picture, that's not around anymore. All the pictures are brand spanking new and look fantastic. You're looking at a scene like you're there. And in fact, There are many times that I will choose staying home and watching a sporting event at home because of the convenience of watching a sporting event at home instead of going to the event itself. A lot of people are choosing to do that, too. They have indoor and outdoor televisions and audio as well. So if you like to live outdoors this time of year, you got a swimming pool, nice backyard, whatever, hey, they can hook you up with all that, too. They got 50 years of experience in San Antonio, and that's the difference maker right there is they get it. They are one of the leaders in all of America in home technology. And I'm talking about the custom solutions you're looking for, whether it's a home theater, whole home automation, might be home networking, whatever it is. When it comes to home technology, you can turn to Bjorn's. They're going to treat you right and do it the great way. They have a state-of-the-art showroom showing you all these wonderful things. They take you in a room where they can play audio for you, blow your mind. Or, you know what, they'll come to you with Bjorn's as well. 281 at Bitters Road, Bjorn's, just Bjorn's. AccuWeather, mostly sunny, high of 94 today. Right now, 77 KTSA.
0: Good morning. We do have a couple of stalls. 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On 410 eastbound Bandera Road and 35 southbound Riddiman, both of those are off to the shoulder. This road work at I-10 upper level westbound North Frio Street to just past Calabra, that's ongoing road work, just the left lane open, and it's got you slow from Fulton. 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I'm Debbie Alcacer, KTSA, Time Saver Traffic.
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3: are where Rama's 950. Jack Ricard is here. It's a Jack and 60 coming up at 10:03 this morning. Morning, Jack.
9: That's what I hear. Good morning.
3: So what'd you think about last night, the beginning of our 16-day or however long celebration it's going to be for our country?
9: Well, I don't know how we can celebrate such a terrible, awful, algae-infested...
3: Why would we?
9: How dare we? With our socialist garbage trucks.
3: We're so... God. Joy Behar, huh? The socialist garbage trucks and fire trucks,
9: too. What a
3: great
9: thinker. What a big brain. We've seen them all... Yeah, we see them every day. You know, we take them for granted. It never occurred to any of us that was socialism. Wow.
3: You know, John Fetterman, he sounds like he's MAGA all the way these days.
14: But there's people like Chevalier that she just got elected. You know, she wants to abolish ICE, police, the border, and prisons. You know, all these outrageous kinds of things. Now, that's not even unserious. Like, how can people just ignore these kinds of thing? And now they want to send someone here to Congress that wants to abolish prisons and I would wipe her mouth on the American flag.
3: You know, he's the only one talking like that in the Democrat Party right now. Hakeem Jeffries is going to go as quickly as he can to become one of them, and I guess Chuck Schumer will, but as you said yesterday, and you're so right, Chuck Schumer's done. He's toast. But the rest of them, they can read the tea leaves, man, and they don't have any kind of moral compass or, as I call it, a North Star. They're going to run over there as quick as they can. I think you're going to see a surge in this. What do you think?
9: Yeah, we need to knock down the myth that the Democrats are the victims of the rise of the DSA, that somehow they didn't see it coming, this is their Pearl Harbor, or that they are full of remorse. And because, yes, except for Fetterman, who doesn't even seem like a real person sometimes.
3: Seriously.
9: He just seems almost like an AI creation.
3: Yes.
9: He's so, but there's a couple of others. There's a couple of Democrats that have, but yes, otherwise they are all trying to spin this as either an accident or something that there, you know, was unintentional. I think this was a long time in the planning. Mamdani didn't invent socialism, and they certainly waved him on board when he was coming up. So we need to knock that down.
3: I have been made fun of for years because people say, well, you see a commie under every rock, Trey. You're always talking about commies. Well, they are under every rock. They're everywhere. And this is just a quick view of the emergence of these guys. And I think you're going to see more of them. I really do.
9: Yeah, and I mean, you know, we're old enough to remember when we were taught about socialism, and we were basically taught that it had failed everywhere and it had led to millions and millions of deaths. But this is now being served up to people who did not get that education. And so that's the difference here now. We can't go around, people our age can't go around assuming, well, everybody will see that this is a mistake or a bad idea or the wrong road to choose. No, they won't.
4: You know, that's interesting, you know, because we were talking about this earlier. You know, you look at when we were growing up, okay, just from a pop culture standpoint, let alone education, what we learned about history, every bad guy in every movie was what? They were either a Nazi or they were a communist. I mean, we grew up with that idea that these are bad things and bad things happen when they take root.
9: Right.
4: And they I had asked Trey earlier, and I'll ask you too, you know, who in a sense is the worst person? Not that it's a contest, but you have somebody who is a young person in New York who voted for, you know, these three candidates. But they're the product of an education system that's been drumming this stuff into their heads since day one, all of it. But then you look at Hakeem Jeffries, who is perfectly fine switching up his colors depending on what's going on. He's going to make an intellectual choice to be something other than what he's been. Tallarico's doing the same thing, where he's trying to act like he's something he's not. You know, I'm not saying they're both bad, but I mean, in a sense, who's the worst character? Somebody who's a product of a machine that pumps these people out and drums it into our heads?
9: You guys might know this better than I do, but isn't there a line in the Bible about the worst thing is misleading children?
4: Mm.
3: Absolutely.
4: Yes.
3: Jesus said,
9: "You know you would
3: better have a millstone tossed around your neck and you tossed into the deepest sea than you lead one of these the least among you astray."
9: So I don't know if this is what you're asking, Sean, but I would just say whoever misinforms, misleads, underprepares for the real world, young people, is the worst person.
4: Yeah, that's right. Agreed. Absolutely.
3: Well, and you know, I remember back in the day, growing up in this business, you better not call somebody a socialist or a communist because then they would sue you. Well, and in fact,
4: that was a bad thing.
9: Now they would thank you.
3: That's right. I was just about to say, Cesar Chavez sued my dad for calling him a commie, and sure enough, today, if you don't call him a commie, they will sue you. You didn't call me that? That's what
9: Cesar
3: I am.
9: Cesar Chavez would probably be a Fetterman supporter now.
4: Wow. Yes. That's funny.
3: Let me give you another one from the president yesterday.
15: It's ExxonMobil. It's Chevron. It's Shell. It's BP. It's a lot of them. The gasoline or the oil prices have come down so much, and we are not seeing anything at the pump by comparison to what it should be. We should be, in my opinion, at $2.25 right now at the pump.
3: So when the price of oil per barrel goes up, the price at the pump goes up immediately. But when the price goes down, it takes weeks, or now these big companies are telling us it's going to take months. In fact, it'll be after the midterms before the prices come down.
9: It was fascinating to hear the president of the United States quote an actual price.
3: That's right.
9: Like, I think it should be this. I've never heard that before. It's also, of course, new for us to have a president that doesn't hate oil and think that the higher the price, the more benefits there are, right? That's what Obama and Biden basically, in so many words, said. We're going to talk about this today. We're going to have Jason Isaac on from the American Energy Institute.
3: Great.
9: Nobody knows more about it. And, yeah, obvious question, where and why are we not seeing the results, which I check it on my computer like all day, and what is it, like 70 something right now?
3: It's low 70s? Right at 70. Right at it.
9: Okay. So yeah, something's wrong, and I'm glad the president's talking about it, but we'll see what the people in the industry
3: Well, what they're telling you now, their answer right now in the industry is, well, that's just oil. It's still got to be refined, and so that's a months-long process. So we're not going to see lower gas prices until after the midterms, okay? After the midterms.
9: Something tells me that could change with a little pressure from you-know-who.
3: Yeah.
9: He can make life very unpleasant for you, and he can talk about you every day, all day. Mm. I mean, who else is on television like five or six times a day, right? So if he's doing commercials all day for these prices are too damn high, that could change.
4: Jack, have you seen Gracie? Have you seen the giraffe?
9: I want to disavow all knowledge of Gracie. I did not and do not know that woman. This is a very weird story. I hate that we're on the national news for this. I really do.
4: We are.
9: We should be on the national news for hosting political conventions and, you know, good stuff. And we should have had the World Cup here. Instead, David Muir is giving somber updates on the missing giraffe, and I'm not happy about it. Also, how do you lose a giraffe?
4: I don't know.
3: Jack, I was just about to say,
4: tough.
3: If you got her, where are you got her? You going to put her in your garage? Where do you hide a giraffe?
9: Like, who can't find a giraffe?
3: Come on.
9: Really?
3: Come on. Give me a break.
9: What are we going to lose next, a C5?
3: Yeah.
9: I mean, how do you, you know, come
3: right.
9: on.
3: 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All right, Jack McCarty's coming up next.
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3: 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Bye.

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5: KTSA. It's 10 o'clock, KTSA San Antonio. I'm Christian Blood. A series of powerful earthquakes have now killed more than 160 people in Venezuela. Local officials think the death toll is going to continue to rise as many people remain trapped under collapsed homes and buildings in the city of Caracas. Close to 1,000 people are reported injured as a result of yesterday's magnitude 7.2 and 7.5 earthquakes. Venezuelan President Delcy Rodriguez has declared a state of emergency. The U.S. is pledging humanitarian supplies and other aid. Secretary of State Marco Rubio is telling leaders in the Middle East Iran will not be charging a toll to pass through the Strait of Hormuz.
6: How would that work? It's not doable because what's the consequence for not paying? Let's say a ship says, well, I'm not going to pay the fee. It's not like a toll on a road. You don't get a ticket in the mail. They get shot at. You shoot at one ship, you sink one ship, no other ship is going to move. So that sort of system is not only unwise, it can't happen, it's not even workable. So you might as well abandon the fantasy now.
5: Rubio spoke to reporters in Bahrain at a meeting of Gulf nations. San Antonio police trying to find out whose body was found dead inside a burning car on Monday. SAPD was told about a fire by the Bexar County Sheriff's Office, and that's when the burned car was found near the intersection of Gross Lane and Meckler Road near the Medina River. To this point, there's no identification of the body, and it's unknown what led to the person's death, which could be homicide. If you have any information about the case, you are urged to contact SAPD right away. AC/DC announcing pop-up events during their 2026 Power Up Tour.
7: 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I'm Mark Mayfield.
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8: Good morning. As you head into your midday commute, just some road work could possibly slow you down. This report sponsored by Mattress Firm, I-10, upper level, westbound, North Rio Street to just past Calabria. We've got just the left lane open and 410 northbound at Houston Street. That road work has the roadway reduced to one lane, and that's slow from South Cross. Trouble sleeping lately? 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I'm Debbie Alcacer, KTSA, Time Saver Traffic.
9: It stays hot for the next couple of days, but there'll be a nice breeze around. After a cloudy start, sunshine returns to high 93 today. Mostly cloudy tonight, the low 75 along the Riverwalk and 73 in Hill Country. A nice steady breeze, but hot Friday, partly sunny, the high 95. I'm meteorologist Jason Caterina with your KTSA Stevens Roofing AccuWeather forecast.
5: Right now it's 81 degrees, but the real feel is up to 96 at San Antonio's Severe Weather Station. I'm Christian Blood. Stay connected. 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

0: Hey, good morning. Welcome to Jack in 60. Jack Riccardi at 550 and 107.1 KTSA. I've got a little sad news. We just got this. The lead singer of Blood, Sweat, and Tears has passed away. David Clayton Thomas was 84 years old. He died at a hospital in Toronto. No cause of death given. One of the most powerful, I think if you have ever heard Blood, Sweat, and Tears, You've Made Me So Very Happy and Spinning Wheel and When I Die, one of the most powerful voices you've ever heard sing in the pop music world, just like really, almost like he wasn't using all of it. And great songs, huge success. They had, I think their first or second album was a massive success. And he was 84 years old, David Clayton Thomas. And it's interesting that we just get that news just now, because I was noticing today is the day back in 2009 that Michael Jackson died. And that was pretty shocking. I think it was shocking to me in two ways. One was that I hadn't heard anything about Michael Jackson in a long time at that point. And then secondly, he was only 50 years old. And as shocking as that was, this is also pretty shocking. Michael Jackson's estate is the highest earning entertainment empire in the world. This is the most lucrative thing in the entertainment world. According to Forbes, the Michael Jackson estate, since his death, not throughout his entire life and death, just since he died, the Michael Jackson estate has brought in over $3.5 billion with his music catalog, with Broadway, with all the uses, you know, Vegas and Cirque du Soleil and all the uses of his music. And now the movie, which just opened in Japan, which is going to be a huge market for that movie. They delayed the opening of it. It opened weeks and weeks ago in the United States and Europe. It's going to become, if it hasn't already, I read this a couple of weeks ago, so this may have already happened, but it's going to become the biggest earning biopic of a singer ever. It's going to surpass the Freddie Mercury. So it's a huge empire. There are two Michael Jackson albums, Bad and Off the Wall, that are at the highest positions they've ever been on the Billboard charts now. They are streaming his songs. People that were not alive when he was alive are streaming his songs like crazy. So Michael Jackson is like on the charts, singles, albums. It's a huge empire. It almost makes you wonder if somebody did him in, because it's hard to imagine, and no one can really say what the trajectory of that career would have been if he was still alive. So you do the math. He was 50 when he died. That was 17 years ago. He'd be 67. Chances are he would not be moving the same and performing with the same frenetic pace. It's kind of interesting. And I almost think you can, I'm not trying to start a conspiracy theory. They're already out there. But I think you can also see where we often talk about this in politics and in the culture. Taste doesn't just happen. Taste is made. People create desire and then monetize it. That's what Clive Davis, who we were eulogizing the other day, did. We talked the other day about the car industry, that before they fell under the spell of soulless political regulators, the car industry made cars and designed cars in ways you didn't know you wanted. And then all of a sudden people had to have, and they got it right way more than they got it wrong. They probably knew their customer better than any product segment in history. And the Michael Jackson thing is an interesting thing. Did this just happen? Like, if you ask AI, I did it, so this is why I can say it. If you ask AI, why is Michael Jackson still so popular? It tells you timeless music, groundbreaking choreography, influence on modern artists, and continuous streaming and media. But I think there's more to it than that. I think that he's been kept in front of people and kept current by those who probably are making the $3.5 billion. There's nothing nefarious about that, but it's by design. It didn't just happen, is my point. And I'm not saying this to diss him. I like his music. I enjoyed it. I played it on the radio. I listened to it. I still like it. I'm not suggesting that you couldn't just like his music, but I do think he's been kept, if you will, alive in some very intentional kind of ways. We're getting a lot of stuff from the Supreme Court today, just so you know. I'm kind of trying to keep this in front of me, too. So let me just navigate over here for a minute. Pick this up. Supreme Court rules against Hawaii's gun restrictions on private property. 6-3 vote, ideological lines. Hawaii had a law called Act 52 that said you had to have explicit permission from a property owner, verbally or in writing, or a clear and conspicuous sign before carrying handguns on private property that is open to the public, things like businesses. That was challenged in the courts. They won some, they lost some. It worked its way up to the Supreme Court. Justice Alito wrote the majority opinion. State cannot block handgun possession on private property by default unless someone receives the owner's express consent. So the state can't say all private property is gun-free. And then there's also just now been a ruling on this sort of never-ending, world without end deal with endless temporary protected status, a case called Mullen versus Doe. Is about temporary protected status for Syrians and Haitians. They ruled in favor of the Department of Homeland Security, 6-3, same breakdown as the gun decision. So this is a major win for immigration reform, for American workers that have had to compete with foreigners who will accept lower pay and fewer benefits. The argument against the government's position was that it was a racial decision. And the Supreme Court threw that out. So temporary protective status obviously ought to be temporary, right? So there's probably more coming, and we'll keep an eye on that for you here on Jack in 60 Minutes on KTSA. You can join the show at 210-599-5555. This is what President Trump said yesterday about oil companies. He was asked if oil companies are gouging. This is what he said, cut number one.
1: So it's ExxonMobil. It's Chevron, it's Shell, it's BP, it's a lot of them. The gasoline or the oil prices have come down so much, and we are not seeing anything at the pump by comparison to what it should be. We should be, in my opinion, at $2.25 right now at the pump, and we're higher than that. And we are doing a big investigation on it, yeah. They're not reducing the prices commensurate with what's happening. Look, we are sending out, think of it, 19 million barrels came out yesterday. That is a flood. That's like a gusher. That's an oil gusher. And they should be much lower, the gasoline prices, which really is what people see more than anything else, but for their car. But the gasoline prices should be much lower at the pump. And the oil companies are possibly gouging. I hope they're not. Otherwise, they're going to be in big trouble. They're going to be in big trouble. We're not going to play games.
0: I mean, this is drill, baby, drill, right? This is the drill, baby, drill guy. So, although I should point out, and I say this before somebody corrects me, drill, baby, drill was actually the McCain-Palin slogan. before it was Trump's. Anyway, we're going to talk to Jason Isaac, American Energy Institute, about this because he's very wired into the oil industry, but not a guy that, you know, he's somebody that will tell you the truth. He has a great grasp of it. Used to be a state rep here in Texas. And we're going to talk to him about the inelasticity of prices at the pump. I mean, they are down. They have come down, and they are coming down. But as Trey was saying, they're not coming down at the rate they went up and with the rapidity that they went up. Remember the story yesterday about the woman who was a Knicks fan, allegedly, and she got busted for dumping a New York City trash can. The city painted the Knicks colors on their trash cans during the finals, or maybe before the finals. But anyway, when the Spurs were up there, the trash cans were Knicks colors, blue and orange, and she was caught on video dumping a street side trash can, just dumping it, and then running off with the can, stealing the Knicks trash can. Makes its own joke about Knicks fans. I don't have to say it. You can do it at home. I only have an hour. But anyway, she then got busted because they had her on video. She got ticketed. I think she got a couple of tickets. They said we gave her the maximum fine. And then she got fired from her DEI job. She was a DEI coordinator at JP Morgan Chase. Her official title was Executive Director of Community Engagement for Card and Connected Commerce, which sounds like a lot of the jobs we make up these days for DEI. It doesn't sound like it has anything to do with banking. It doesn't sound like it would help you manage your accounts or make more interest off your money or whatever. So she got fired from her job when they found out she was the woman on the video that had gone viral that was dumping trash. Now, I haven't heard anybody else say this, so I wanted to make an observation, see if you agree with me or disagree with me. We now have had like a series of these stories. I'm going to tie her into like the people that make the TikToks about wanting something terrible to happen to Trump or wanting something terrible to happen to MAGA people, and then they get fired as a nurse, they get fired as a doctor, they get fired as a teacher, they get, right? So let me tie all this together. Because we've talked a lot about it, and we've talked about the Trump derangement syndrome, and we've joked about, you know, should you reveal that you're MAGA if you have to go to the, you know, urgent clinic or whatever. But I'm also thinking there's a hidden benefit to this. I want you to think about where you work. Don't say it. I'm not asking you to. Just think about where you work and think about the people you work with. All right, you got that? You doing that right now? Okay. I think I can say every workplace has someone that annoys the crap out of everybody else. There is always that one, and maybe more than one, to be honest. But let's just say there's always that one person who talks but doesn't do, you know, drifts around gossiping, always at the coffee machine, like never, doesn't really produce anything, elongates meetings by asking open-ended, pointless questions, like the meeting's wrapping up. They're like, oh, wait a minute. You know who I'm talking about, right? You don't have to say the name out loud, but you know this person. I think the people in these videos are those people. I think these companies are getting lucky. When she basically outed herself, her name is Angie Baez. When she basically outed herself on those videos, she gave JP Morgan a chance to get rid of somebody they probably wanted to get rid of. Just like your company would probably like to get rid of that person you're thinking of right now. But maybe they can't, or it's complicated, or there's HR issues, or whatever. somebody likes them, they're related to somebody, whatever. I think we're, I think the hidden benefit of these videos is those nurses, doctors, dentists, teachers, this woman, somebody wanted them out already, and now they got them out. Maybe I'm wrong. That's what I think. 210-599-5555. Let's talk about a couple of myths that are popular right now. Myth number one is that the Democrats are the victims of the rise of the Democratic Socialists, that they are the ones hardest hit, that they didn't see it coming, that this is their Pearl Harbor, they lost control of their party, or they're losing control of their party, or they're in danger of losing control of their party. That's myth number one, that the socialists happened to the Democrats. And even if they're putting on a brave face, they don't like it any more than you do. That's a myth. The other myth is that it's just an imaging problem. That when people like me use the word socialist, we're just using a scary word for garbage trucks and things we already have and things we already do, and it's already socialist. And by the way, all around the country, the Democrats that are winning are not socialists, and so it's fine. This is just Fox News trying to hang a label on the Democrats. That is a myth. And we're going to knock those both down. We're going to talk about both of them and knock them both down. Plus, Jason Isaac is going to join the show. Always a great guest. And this is Jack in 60 right now on KTSA.
2: Good morning. Looks like we do have a stall downtown, 35 upper level northbound at Martin Street, off to the shoulder. On I-10 upper level westbound North Frio Street to just past Calabria, that's ongoing road work. Two right lanes are closed. And on 410 northbound Houston Street, roadway reduced to one lane due to road work. Stop and go from South Cross. They're going to set you back about 5 minutes or so. Now, if you guys see something we're not talking about, call us on the traffic tip line. We'll go and check it out. 210-785-2601. I'm Debbie Alcacer, KTSA, Time Saver Traffic.
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0: Companies gouging us on price, using as an excuse the Iran war, the Strait of Hormuz. In about 12 minutes, we get the answer on this show, Jack in 60 Minutes on KTSA. Although I must say, right at the moment, all I can think about is there ice cream in my attic? I need to check. I don't think I can't leave it there. Myth number one. The Democrats got hit with socialism, and they can't believe it either. Myth number two, it's just imaging and words and all that good stuff. By the way, don't write to me with the whole socialism, Marxism, communism, Leninism, please, okay? When I use any one of those words, I mean all of those words. Everybody knows that. Let's not start this whole tomato thing. You know what I mean. We all know what I mean. Sometimes I'll call it communism, because that will be the word that pops into my head, my random word generator. Sometimes I'll call it Marxism. Sometimes I'll call it socialism. I'm not soft-pedaling it. Nobody takes a backseat. Like, I take a backseat to no one on this thing. So just let's not dick around with the words. We're all on the same side here, right? Okay. All right. Just had to say that. Yeah, the first myth that they didn't see this coming is not true. Because they groomed the candidates like Zoran Mamdani and Graham Platner. But more importantly, do you remember a guy, I don't know if this is going to jog your memory or not, do you remember a guy named Bernie Sanders? Does that ring a bell? Remember him? Eons ago? And what is Bernie Sanders? Yeah. Now, what did the Democrats do with Bernie Sanders? Do you remember that? Now that you remember who he is, what did they do? Not once, but twice, they rigged their own system to stop the rise of Bernie Sanders. Bernie Sanders was charismatic. The Bernie bros, young voters, big rallies, before Trump had big rallies, the guy with the big rallies was Bernie Sanders. Not once, but twice. 2016 with Hillary and the superdelegates. And in 2020, the sudden collapse of the Democratic field of presidential candidates around fifth place Joe Biden in South Carolina. And if you don't remember these things, you can look them up, but you probably remember them. They know what it is. They've known about it. They've toyed with it, played with it, made bargains with it for years. And the bargain this time with the DSA was that they would be the get-out-the-vote energy. They would be the activists. They would get the small-dollar donations. They would get the young people. They would be on the campus. They would be with the keffiyeh-wearing Palestine lovers on the campuses. And they believed they were using DSA. And DSA also believes they are using the mainstream Democrats. Both are right. Both are using the other. And everybody knows it. It is simply impossible to claim that this is an unexpected outcome.

0: Their recent marquee victories have been with moderate Democrats, which is, I would not say moderate, but I guess in his world they are. And so this is just a Fox News attempt to label, hang a sign around. And it's not true. It's not true. They're trying to have their cake and eat it too. They're trying, or in their case, probably like their tofu and eat it too. They're trying to have the benefits of the places where this works and then go in the places where it doesn't and say, oh, no, that's not us at all. So these are two. I wanted to point these out because I'm seeing these sort of flourish, these myths, and they're being told and retold. And it's like the telephone game you played as kids, whisper into the ear. And this is all mythology. And the as we talked about yesterday, the Republicans are the ones that have to respond. They're the only vehicle available to drive the response. Either they get this and they confront this or they don't. My money would not be on them doing that, but hopefully I'm wrong and they do. We'll talk about that and Jason Isaac and oil price gouging. More Jack in 60 coming up on KTSA. I don't want to call it gouging, but I will say that when you get a window quote from some company that only sells one brand of window, how much flexibility can there be, right? 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
1: Lanny went to college and racked up huge debt.
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5: Hundreds of thousands of Haitians and Syrians no longer have temporary protected status, and they can now be deported after a Supreme Court ruling this morning. There's a 17th case of New World screwworm in Texas, this one in Medina County, and a giraffe named Gracie still missing, although many wonder how that's even possible. Details on these stories coming up at 11 o'clock, KTSA News Time, 1036.
6: Good morning. As you head into your midday commute, still have a couple of stalls off to the shoulder. 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Road work continues, I-10 upper level westbound North Frio Street to just past Calabra. Just that left lane is open. And on 410 northbound at Houston Street, roadway reduced to one lane due to road work. 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I'm Debbie Elkisser, KTSA, Time Saver Traffic.
7: After a cloudy start, sunshine returns. Well, it'll be breezy this afternoon with a high of 93. Still breezy tonight, otherwise mostly cloudy and warm. The low 75 along the Riverwalk and 73 in Hill Country. Partly sunny and hot with a steady breeze for Friday, the high 95. I'm meteorologist Jason Catarino with your KTSA Stevens Roofing Acu with the forecast.
5: Up to 83 degrees, but a heat index of 95 already at San Antonio's severe weather station. I'm Christian Blood. Stay connected. 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

0: It's 60 Minutes on San Antonio's number one news talk station, 550 and 107.1 KTSA. The president said yesterday, we're doing a big investigation on it, referring to a question he got from the White House press pool about oil price company gouging, or oil company price gouging, I should say. The president saying they're not reducing the prices commensurate with what's happening. Our next guest knows as much about this as anybody. We love to turn to him with all energy questions. He's a former state rep and now the president of the American Energy Institute. Jason Isaac is on the KTSA Quarter Moon Plumbing AC Heating Newsmaker line. Jason, good morning to you.
1: Hey, good morning, Jack. Thanks for having me on.
0: So the gas pump prices have come down, but is the president right?
1: Yeah, well, I think the president's a little frustrated. We've seen six straight weeks of declines of the national average. Granted, the blue states are still holding us up, states like California, where the prices aren't coming down barely at all. But we've seen a significant decrease just in the last couple of weeks of the cost of a barrel of oil during the Iran heat, you know, the heat of the conflict. We saw prices well over $100 a barrel, now settling in around the $70 range, which is where they were before the conflict began. But I think the president's just a little frustrated with some of the major oil and gas companies in the United States or that operate in the United States. He did a release from the Strategic Petroleum Reserve, giving nearly 20 million barrels of oil to Shell and British Petroleum. And I say giving because it was a loan. And they've got to return that oil to the Strategic Petroleum Reserve. They've got to return it with a higher grade of crude that we can refine here in the United States, and with about 15 to 22% more over the next 2 years. So I think that's good for the consumers, but just still a little bit of frustration. You saw after the Venezuela issue earlier this year, he had the major oil and gas company executives in the White House, and really only Chevron was the one that was saying they were going to increase production and exporting of oil in Venezuela, and the others just kind of took a wait and see approach. And I think he's just past the point of frustration with some of the major oil and gas companies in this country that operate in this country that aren't reducing prices to what he says are fast enough and, like you say, commensurate with the price of oil.
0: But if he keeps the pressure up, are they able to satisfy his frustration? Could they do that? Is that within their power to do?
1: Yeah, I really think so. I mean, the cost of a barrel of oil as low as it is today, we should see prices lower than what we're seeing at the pump. And I think they'll probably respond, and you'll see even more aggressive price decreases that are passed on to the end consumer. So I think they're going to respond. I don't know what's going to come out of a Department of Justice investigation. I would say probably nothing if I had to guess. I think the effort should be more towards the Securities and Exchange Commission, because I think some of these companies are really evading their fiduciary duty to their stockholders and to the general public, because they're still embracing some of these European political agendas that don't do anything to make energy more affordable. It makes energy more expensive. And they really could have, during the Iran conflict, lowered the cost of oil produced in the Permian Basin if they had just resorted back to some primary pollution control technologies that they've used over the past century called flaring, but they refuse to do that because they've made these commitments to stakeholders, not shareholders, that they won't flare anymore. And they were paying companies to have to take their natural gas, which was increasing the cost of a barrel of oil. At one point, they could have reduced the cost of a barrel of oil about $9 per barrel, which would have helped the cost even lower for consumers, but they chose not to do that. And again, I think that's part of the frustration the president has.
0: You know, on the subject of shale oil, from what I've read, and correct me if I say this wrong, shale oil exploration is largely dependent on the current price of oil itself, because is it correct to say that when oil prices go higher, it is more lucrative or beneficial to explore, push, exploit shale oil? Is that right? Do I have that right?
1: Yeah, Yeah, that's correct. And gosh, the beginning of this year, end of last year, prices were getting a little low. People were having layoffs. They weren't putting rigs into the ground. And then that reversed pretty quickly. But it's the independents that do that. The independents that are a little bit more aggressive, they can pivot much faster. They'll start drilling much faster than the majors will. So, yeah, you're right that the higher the price of oil, the more likely it is that you're going to see this. But I think that's also some of the reason you've seen some volatility, and some of the majors are saying, yeah, we're going to kind of sit and wait this out and see what happens, where some of the independents are putting people back to work and putting rigs in the ground.
0: But if you're one of these, if you work in the shale oil fields, are you going to suffer at 70 when you were benefiting at 100?
1: Not necessarily suffer. It's going to be a little bit tighter than it was, but certainly you start to get into the 60s, in the low 60s. And, President was talking about $50 a barrel of oil when he first got reelected. And, that's really below where companies can make profits. And so that's a little too tight. But you're right in the 70 range, high 60s is good. You're still producing oil and gas. We need more infrastructure. This continues to be a big issue. We need more permits. I've got a member of our trade organization that's been trying to get a permit from the Bureau of Land Management for over a year in North Dakota, and they keep dropping the ball. They keep dragging things on. So there's still, you still have this deep state that's working counter to the Trump's energy dominance agenda. And so that needs to be addressed. That increased cost significantly. It lowers revenue for the federal government. It lowers revenue for the states, and keeps people unemployed. And so we've got to stop the deep state. That's where the DOJ needs to turn its investigation, is more internal than external.
0: Interesting. And you mentioned blue states at the beginning of the conversation. Now, we all have heard the tales and seen the price breakdowns. For example, in California, those garishly high prices at the pump are driven by their very high state taxes. But are there other things blue states are doing that are keeping gas expensive for all of us?
1: Well, absolutely. I mean, you look at some of the stuff that California's doing. They used to have 40 refineries. Today, they have seven. They'll be at five by the end of the year. That refined fuels used to impact the entire United States. California, we tried to get something done in the legislature last legislative session. Is California has these environmental requirements. They call them environmental requirements, to tell companies that if you sell a product in the state of California, you have to report greenhouse gas emissions wherever you do business. And so that's having this extraterritorial overreach burden on businesses. I mean, even the Biden administration said that it was impossible to report in certain emissions, yet California is saying you have to do it. And so that, I think just today, in the last 2 days, 23 state attorneys generals have filed suit against California. We tried to handle it legislatively and got overwhelming opposition from some of the majors. These companies that have appeased themselves to European environmental dictates, just driving up the cost of energy. So absolutely California. And California has a low carbon fuel standard that other blue states have adopted. New Mexico, Oregon, Washington. You've got 11 other states considering doing that. They don't have the authority to do it. We petitioned the EPA months ago to get rid of that. California is the only state in the Clean Air Act that has the authority to do it, yet other states are doing it. This could drop the cost of gasoline in New Mexico by 18 cents a gallon overnight if EPA would act on the petition that we sent them months ago. But again, I think this is where kind of the deep state is slowing things down, making the American consumer suffer more than we should.
0: That's interesting. Always learn from you. Jason Isaac, President, American Energy Institute. Jason, thanks a lot today.
1: It's great to be on, Jack. Thank you.
0: Great to have you on our KTSA Quarter Moon Plumbing, AC, Heating Newsmaker line, 210-599-5555. We were talking about the mythology of socialism coming to the Democrat Party, and this was what this I like Stephen A. Smith, but this is an example of junk thinking. This is not his best moment. Here he is trying to argue that the Democrats have to make sure the word socialism is not their brand name. Cut number five.
2: Ladies and gentlemen, let me be very, very clear. If the Democratic Party becomes the likes of Zohran Mamdani, who, by the way, I like, not trying to throw any shade on him or anything like that, but if the Democratic Party becomes him, you have no chance. You have no chance. on a national basis in terms of the presidency, in Senate seats, seats in the House, you have no chance. You have no chance. I want to be very, very clear about that. You might have a democratic socialist sprinkled here and there, but that ain't what America is. America's about capitalism. America's about dollars and cents. America's about an economy, a flourishing economy. Okay? And you know what it's not about? Free stuff. Somebody got said, so I'm going to say it.
0: Okay. I love him. I love him. I love his energy. But no, that this is a seductive, flawed argument. At best, he's wrong. At worst, he knows he's wrong. They are not simply using a bad word or a word that isn't descriptive or aspirational or whatever. America is about free stuff. America has raised generations to believe that free stuff is their entitlement, that healthcare is a right. How many times has that been said to the point where people now repeat it in conversation? You can call that brainwashing if you want, but it's there. They did it. So I just want to be careful that we're not saying to ourselves as conservatives, oh, this stuff that happened in New York on Tuesday is so crazy, it'll never work. That's not good enough. That's giving yourself permission to move on and forget about it and dismiss it. You'll be sorry if you do that, I have to say. I wanted to play this for you because this is interesting. Seth Moulton is a Democrat, congressman, veteran. He represents a district in Massachusetts. He's walking into a meeting and he gets a question from the Maine Wire. As you know, we use their stuff a lot on this show. I think this was from the Maine Wire. Now, mind you, Seth Moulton's considered like a Fetterman-esque, reasonable Democrat. He gets a question about, you know, the whole thing with Plattner, and listen to what happens with Seth Moulton, cut number 7.
3: Congressman Moulton, do you endorse Graham Plattner in Maine? Do you endorse Graham Plattner in Maine?
4: Who are you? Who are you asking this question?
5: You got to do a better job of hanging on to your phone.
0: Well, this is the new Democratic Party, which embraces violence and assaults reporters. He bats the phone out of the guy's hand and then jokes, you need to do a better job at hanging on to your phone. This is not because the Democrats are in shock or butthurt about their radicalized electorate. This is about not wanting to answer questions about it, not being equipped to talk about it, and wanting to pretend that, you know, these words are like somebody farted in public or something. But just don't be fooled, okay? They're not outraged. They're not, they may be outraged in the sense that they don't like being called out or questioned. They're not upset about Tuesday night. Bottom line. You are and I am. They're not. They got what they wanted. They're getting what they wanted. They will get more of what they want if we buy into the idea that this is some sort of, you know, aberration. It's not going to last. It's not going to stick. Stuff like that. 210-599-5555. We got more Jack in 60 coming up here on KTSA. And if you've never thought about it this way, let me suggest an idea to you. Most things you buy, most major financial transactions you do, you know your price. You make sure you know it before you sign on the dotted line. And if you don't know it, you stop before you sign. 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We got to see what the, maybe there'll be another bill later. 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
6: Good morning. As you head into your midday commute, still have a couple of stalls off to the shoulder. This report sponsored by Bank of America. 1604 westbound Redland Road, right shoulder, and 35 upper level northbound at Martin Street, left shoulder blocked with a stall. Road work continues. I-10 upper level westbound North Frio Street to just past Palabra. Just that left lane is open. And on 410 northbound at Houston Street, roadway reduced to one lane due to road work. 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I'm Debbie Elkeser, KTSA, Time Saver Traffic.
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14: Hold on. I'll be back for you. It won't be long.
0: All right, I'm not a soccer guy. And I'm not one of those people. There's people like right now pretending to be all on the soccer bandwagon. And I think you real soccer fans can sniff us out. So I'm being honest with you. I've been honest all along. I love the fandom and all the excitement. I'm happy for you. I just haven't been following it. So I saw this on Outkick. This is a guy who is a TV announcer for, I guess, for some South American network that is televising the World Cup. And he was calling the Paraguay-Turkey match, and a player got ejected for a penalty, and a Paraguayan player, and this guy is a hometown fan. His name is Jorge Vera, and he went crazy on the air. Take a listen to this, cut number 8.
15: Ladrones, mataron el fútbol. Ladrones.
0: bunch of words I couldn't say in English. But anyway, he has now had his credentials revoked. He's been thrown out of the World Cup for his on-air outburst, and he also apologized on his network, saying that he was frustrated over the expulsion of a player from his country and felt that his national team was being harmed, and he is sorry that he used offensive and unacceptable language. I get it. Like, this is why you love sports. And I'm always on the side when these guys in any sport, when you can't hold back, I know you're supposed to, I get it, but this is what we love. This is what we love about sports. Like, more of this. Say it. Call it out. NBA, the officiating stinks. Say it. And I don't know. Are you with me on that? Like, I think the more we have of that, the better. I think they're revoking the wrong people. And I don't know anything about anything with this guy, but I'll tell you this. I've always wanted to be a sports play-by-play guy. That was my dream. Never got to really do it. I would totally be in his seat. I'd totally be doing that if it was me. Anyway, thank you for listening. 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
6: It's 11 o'clock at KTSA, San Antonio. I'm John Cruz. Haze is possible this afternoon with Saharan dust in the air. Partly cloudy through today and the weekend. We'll get your full AccuWeather forecast on the way. President Trump refusing to sign a landmark housing affordability bill until lawmakers pass the Save America Act. Texas Congressman Chip Roy, who authored the bill, says it shouldn't be controversial.
7: Only American citizens should vote in American elections. The Constitution is clear that we have authority to address this matter.
6: The SAVE Act requires documented proof of citizenship in order to register to vote. A driver's license would not be enough. Opponents are calling it a poll tax. The bill would prohibit universal mail voting. Two people are dead after a wrong-way rollover crash near downtown this morning. It happened just after 2:30 a.m. on I-35 at the I-37 interchange. Police say a woman was driving the wrong way when she collided with another vehicle. She was pronounced dead at the scene. The driver of the other vehicle died a short time later. Their identities have not been released as the investigation continues. The number of flu cases at Joint Base San Antonio Lackland continues to go up. That number of flu positive tests now at 275. That's up from 160 just a week ago. An Air Force spokesperson says the 37th Training Wing now working with the 59th Medical Wing to manage the flu outbreak among basic trainees. There will soon be a new superintendent for SAISD.
8: And his name is Adrian Bustillos. He was confirmed as the lone finalist for the position in a post to Facebook on Wednesday. That came after the Board of Trustees voted during a special called meeting. Bustillos started his career in 2006 as a teacher at El Paso ISD and has worked since 2019 for Aldine ISD. State law requires the district to wait 21 days before officially hiring a superintendent finalist. Superintendent Jaime Aquino is retiring in January. Stacey Keene, KTS. SA News.
6: The November midterms are fast approaching. There are concerns about the state's election management system. Texas redesigned and relaunched them last summer, but there are plenty of problems for local officials.
9: When they run official list of registered voters, there's discrepancies. When they run polling place lists, there's discrepancies.
6: Chris McGinn with the Association of County Election Officials has been assured by the Secretary of State's office that the system will be ready by November. The agency told lawmakers this week they're dedicating, quote, every resource to resolving the issues. The New World screwworm outbreak getting closer to Bexar County, a 17th case now identified in a cow in Medina County on Wednesday. Medina County Judge Keith Lutz says portions of Bandera, Medina, and Uvalde counties have since been designated as infested zones with a quarantine now in effect. That move restricts animal movement in those areas and increased inspections, especially among animals with open wounds that could transmit the parasite. Your KTSA, Stevens Roofing, AccuWeather forecast, partly cloudy today, some Saharan dust creating a hazy atmosphere and a high temp of 93 degrees. For tonight, 75 under clear skies. For Friday, sunshine, 94. Currently clouds and 81 at San Antonio's severe weather station. I'm John Cruz. 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
24: Yep.
23: Okay, man, maybe you saw the footage of the earthquake in Venezuela.
24: Oh,
23: holy smokes, man.
24: Yeah, it's back-to-back earthquakes in Venezuela, what, 100 miles away from Caracas or so?
23: Mm-hmm.
24: So you got a 7.3 magnitude earthquake, followed in less than a minute by 7.5, the strongest earthquake that they've had in over 100 years. And USGS is expecting that the death toll will probably be in the thousands.
23: Oh, man.
24: It's just the scenes of utter destruction. It's just heartbreaking. And the president did put out on Truth Social that he has instructed all agencies of our government to get ready to move quickly. We must be there for our new friends and great friends.
23: Yeah. I mean, he's doing the right thing. I don't know how much you can do. I mean, yes, aid and everything else. The damage, though. Yeah.
25: Well, it's the rescue part now.
23: Yes.
25: I mean, and it's so sad, though.
23: No doubt. Then Northern California was feeling a different earthquake. You know, every time you hear that, you know what I'm thinking.
24: Mm-hmm.
23: It's that one they say is going to happen at some point in time in the Pacific Northwest.
24: Cascadia subduction zone or whatever, yeah.
23: Yeah, which is just terrifying. Of course, you never know when it's going to happen. That's the thing about an earthquake.
24: Mm-hmm.
25: Well, when you live on the fault line.
23: Yes.
25: Hard to get insurance.
23: Well, and a lot of times, you know, we've talked to a lot of different people. Like, mm-hmm. Yeah, I understand, but I don't think it's going to happen in my lifetime. And then you just pray it doesn't.
24: Yeah.
23: So, yeah, that, of course, is making big news. Big news politically in the United States is the takeover of the Democratic Party. Because Democratic Socialists are not Democratic.
24: No.
23: That's the thing. It's in the title, but it's so freaking misleading, and I don't think a lot of people get it.
25: Right.
24: No, they say, well, it's not socialist, it's democratic socialist. And then you look at the DSA platform, Democratic Socialists of America.
23: Yes.
24: And they're like, yeah, abolish the Supreme Court, abolish the presidency. Mm-hmm. Well, wait a minute. And the Senate. Get rid of the Senate.
23: I mean, you might as well just call it the Marxist Party.
24: Yes.
23: But people don't seem to understand that. It's like, well, it's like a version of the Democratic Party. No, not really.
24: They hate Democrats. But that, and that's what, you know, socialists and or communists have done in governments around the world. You know, you sort of have this incremental creep, and then you find a way to win. And they mm-hmm. brag about this. In New York, you have heavily blue districts. And they say, okay, well, all we got to do is go in there because, you know, turnout's going to be at like 6% or whatever.
25: Right.
24: You get enough of your buddies out there who are going to go and vote for you, and you can win.
23: Yes.
25: Yeah, turnout was 7%.
24: Yeah.
25: And, I mean, that's no one. No one turned out. The people who turned out were the Democratic Socialists.
23: Yep. And they're good at getting those people to go
24: they
23: out
24: sure
23: and vote.
24: Are.
25: Well, that,
24: yeah.
25: They don't need that many.
24: Yeah. And so the top Democrat in the House, Hakeem Jeffries, he's got some real problems right now because that happened in his own backyard this week. People who want to defund the police literally said they want to destroy Western civilization and so yes. on. And so they want to get rid of Hakeem, too. So he was asked
23: about
24: that.
23: Yeah, him and his sombrero.
24: Yeah.
23: They don't care anything about him. They're like, hey, you may have this sort of name and this image of someone that is representative of the Democratic Party. We don't care.
24: Nope.
23: You're on the other side.
24: Yeah.
23: I guess he's not in denial anymore?
24: Well,
23: or is he?
24: I don't know. He was asked about this on CNBC.
23: Okay.
0: They were saying, you're next, about Hakeem Jeffries. You're next. You're next. You're next. You can't think this is a positive development in New York politics, can you? And all they'll just, you know.
23: That's that Joe Kernan guy?
24: Yeah.
23: He's hilarious.
24: Yeah. He is.
0: You know, Dems will be Dems or something like that. I don't see how you can say that. You need to reject those things. I think.
17: First of all, I've clearly rejected those things. That's number one. Number two, and my record speaks for itself, this is not a Dems will be Dems situation. Donald Trump is the president of the United States of America right now. Are you kidding me?
23: Oh, my gosh.
25: Here we go.
24: Like, okay.
23: The old pivot.
24: Well, that's a fine pivot there, Mr. Sombrero, but you've got actual communists getting into your party now.
23: Yes. Well, dude, that reminds me of, I got a couple of clips from Mark Halperin. I'll save one for later. But he was talking about, they've ignored this for like 10 years.
25: Absolutely.
23: Democrats.
25: They've allowed it to happen.
19: It's
25: going
19: to be fascinating in the context of the midterms and then the presidential to see if the wing of the party that says, we don't want to be a socialist party. We don't want a hostile takeover of the Democratic Party by the Socialist Party. We're going to have to stand up to that wing of the party. We'll see if anybody does it. Chuck Schumer and Hakeem Jeffries have known for a decade what's happening. And they do not have the nerve and the courage and the skill to stand up to that wing of the party. So we saw yesterday a specific New York City manifestation of it. But it's happening everywhere within the party and has been for a decade.
23: Yeah.
25: Well, they're scared to death of them.
24: And I've mentioned it before. There's one person who kind of handled them pretty well, and that was Nancy Pelosi. And she's going out to pasture now.
23: Yes.
24: Because she brought, in a very kind, sly way, AOC to heel. To where at first, you know, AOC was out there. She was the firebrand and all that.
23: Right.
24: And, well, Nancy Pelosi said, here's how things are done here, toots. All right. Then dog walked her around the Capitol
23: mm-hmm.
24: and kind of brought her under control. Well, now that leash is gone now. Because Hakeem doesn't have the ability to do it. He doesn't have the subtlety to do it.
23: No.
25: Well, they don't have the, right. I mean, and they're so afraid of the meanness of the other side and, you know, calling him out, and they won't do it.
23: Well, the thing about Hakeem, if we're to be honest, okay, how did he get the gig? It's because of his name and the way he looks.
24: Mm-hmm.
23: It was never about skill with that guy.
24: No.
23: We know this. The insiders talk about it. But he looked the part. The DEI will kill you in the end
24: because
23: mm-hmm. you're not putting the best people in positions to be successful.
25: He's twisting in the wind now, that's for sure.
23: Mm-hmm. No doubt about it.
25: Wow.
23: And so now you got 3 million New Yorkers represented by socialists.
24: Yes. So the socialists, they're feeling really emboldened right now. I think the one silver lining is that I think they are going to read into this more than is warranted. in that they think there's this sort of broad support all over America for this. And it's like, right. Well, hold on a second. You know, I'm not going to downplay the victory in New York, but that doesn't play in a lot of areas in the United States. But, you know, they've done a good job in New York. You got to give them, they've done a good job of getting power in New York. Stu Smith, I think he works for the Manhattan Institute. He captured this DSA Zoom call where one party leader said, hey, Democrats have lost and there's no turning back.
23: Okay, roll it.
1: Don't even try it. We control these areas. We won by massive margins. We have a Democratic Socialist mandate in New York City.
23: Oh, I heard this, dude. Yeah.
1: Next slide, please. So, in addition to the mayor, more than 3 million New Yorkers are now represented by socialists at multiple levels of government. And in some cases, that is every level government. So this is Greenpoint, Williamsburg, Bushwick, the People's Republic of Ridgewood, Fort Greene, East New York, Cypress Hills, Sunnyside, the People's Republic of Astoria, Long Island City, Richmond Hill, Ozen Park, Morningside, Harlem, Washington Heights, Inwood, the Bronx, Woodside, Bed-Stuy, Crown Heights, Lower Manhattan, Woodhaven, and probably more.
23: Yeah.
24: Yep.
23: Man, oh man. And different people have brought up over time, Dearborn, Michigan.
24: Mm-hmm.
23: How did that happen? People say, how in the world did that happen? Now, if you were close to that area, you saw it happen over time, right?
24: Mm-hmm.
23: New York's going to be Dearborn, Michigan.
24: Yeah.
23: Give it some years, but that's where it's headed.
25: It could be much worse.
23: It could be.
25: Yeah.
23: No doubt about it. Yeah. More on that later. There's a big shouting match yesterday with Trump's GOP senators.
24: What I heard.
25: I talked to some friends this morning about this. And remember what it's like when you get called into the boss's office and there's two or three people in there and they just start screaming at you.
23: Yeah.
25: It's not a fun day. It's a bad day.
23: No.
25: Trump closed the door yesterday and just went nuts.
23: Yeah. I've heard you get yelled at.
25: Yes.
23: And you've heard me get yelled at.
25: Yes.
23: I remember it because I came to your defense.
25: Yes.
23: You let me just twist in the wind. Boy, sucks to be you today, Markley. Whew.
25: I became a Democratic Socialist.
23: Anyway, ABC, Good Morning America. This was some coverage of what happened.
2: President Trump clashing with Republican senators over the war with Iran and other issues during a closed door meeting on Capitol Hill, where the session got so tense a shouting match broke out. Chief White House correspondent Mary Bruce has the story. Good morning to you, Mary.
23: Yeah.
3: Good morning, Michael. And months of growing tension between the president and Republicans on the Hill really boiled over yesterday behind closed doors. The president berating Senate Republicans, even labeling one who pushed back a lunatic. But this morning, signs they're already falling back in line.
23: Yes. Okay. Talking about war powers.
24: Yeah, the war
23: right?
24: powers
25: yeah.
24: thing.
25: Yeah. Yeah.
23: Yes. So they go through the whole war powers thing, and Cassidy, I won't be bullied, and then he ends up voting the other way. Yes.
24: Yeah.
23: So once they get past that part, then they're getting to this other thing.
3: Later, Cassidy changed his vote, saying after that shouting match, a meeting with Vice President J.D. Vance and Special Envoy Steve Witkoff at the White House addressed many of his concerns. Trump's Hill visit was off to a rocky start before he even got there. Just before arriving, Trump blindsided lawmakers, abruptly canceling plans to sign a major housing bill, a rare bipartisan cooperation on a key issue that is top of mind for voters, a bill Republicans had hoped to tout heading into the midterms.
20: We just passed something that we're all proud of. 85 votes in the Senate, 385 votes in the House.
23: Okay, you see where this is going, right?
24: Yes. Yep.
23: Mean Trump doesn't care about people in their homes and affordability.
24: Mm-hmm.
23: Okay. But as far as the SAVE Act, listen to how this is positioned.
20: Make housing more available to Americans. Mm-hmm. We all need that. In red states and blue states, Trump blew it up.
3: Trump's own press secretary had hailed the bill as one of the most significant pieces of housing affordability legislation in American history.
23: It's still going to get passed.
24: Yeah, he didn't blow it up. He can't blow it up, actually.
23: But they're not going to tell you that. They're going to leave you twisting in the wind to believe, oh, no, he killed it. Anyway.
3: The stage set for the signing when Trump took to social media, dismissing the bill as an issue of minor importance. and announcing he won't sign it until Congress acts on his top priority, tough new voting restrictions, even though there isn't enough Republican support to pass it. The voting bill would mandate proof of citizenship to register to vote and greatly restrict mail-in voting, though instances of non-citizen voting and fraud involving mail-in ballots are both very rare.
25: Okay. Very rare.
24: Right. Well, the problem is that, like, in states like California, the fraud is legalized. So actually isn't technically fraud when you're harvesting ballots and all of that and dropping them off in the mailbox.
23: Yes.
25: And life is just a big chessboard for that guy. Yeah. Tell you, man. Moving pieces around.
23: The way they take a story and slant it to leave the viewer believing something that isn't true, it's an art form for them.
24: Mm-hmm.
23: Total deception. It's what it is all the time. Study out says the pop music has grown meaner and more immoral over the past 60 years. We needed a study for that?
24: Right.
23: Really?
24: Well,
25: yeah.
24: It goes from I want to hold your hand to wet bleep bleep wop.
23: You know? Yes. It's like the song scored across 10 moral dimensions and split into pairs. And over the past six decades, the vice categories, harm, cheating, betrayal, subversion, and degradation, all increased in pop lyrics. Care, fairness, loyalty, authority, and purity largely declined, it says. Really?
24: Yeah.
23: You mean, bitch better have my money isn't about purity?
25: No.
23: Heck you say. All right, another crazy story we got to get to, and the five stories we're watching today, straight ahead.
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25: The Markley, Van Camp, and Robbins Show. Jamie Markley, David Van Camp, Scott Robbins, thank you for being here. It's time now for the five stories we're watching today.
9: One, two, three, four, five.
24: All right, number five, a federal judge has blocked the Trump administration's rule allowing states to ban people from using food stamps to buy junk food. The judge says, well, Congress is the only one who can do that. That was a direct quote, by the way, the meh.
25: So that's going to go to another court, right?
24: Yeah, it will.
25: And then it'll go back in Trump's face. It just goes on and on, right?
24: Yeah. Number four, a big day at the Supreme Court. That's what the next three stories are about. The Supreme Court struck down a Hawaii law that made it a crime for legal concealed carry permit holders to bring their guns onto private property that's open to the public unless they have the property owner's specific consent. So basically, if you're going into a restaurant, you've done all that you needed to do to get your concealed carry permit in Hawaii, which is quite a task. And if you go into that restaurant and you don't have the owner's specific permission, can I bring my gun in here? Yeah, that's fine. You couldn't bring it in. So the Supreme Court says, no, that's rewriting the Second Amendment. No, that is an undue burden on that person. The decision also impacts California, Maryland, New York, and New Jersey, who all have similar laws. Number three, the Supreme Court also ruled 6-3 that the Trump administration can actually make temporary protected status temporary for Haitians and Syrians. Yeah.
25: Well, that only makes sense.
24: Right. And then number two, they also ruled 6-3 that migrants coming from Mexico who show up at the border have not arrived in the United States and are not allowed to apply for asylum. Imagine that. If you're not in the United States, the Trump administration could say you have not arrived in the United States. Wow. And then number one, just tragedy. Further south, Venezuela was hit by back-to-back earthquakes today. At least one was the largest to ever hit. I'm sorry, largest to hit Venezuela in more than a century. The USGS expects that the death toll will likely run into the thousands. President Trump has directed agencies that could help to do so and figure out how to do so as quickly as possible.
25: All right. Well, speaking of courts, I saw this lawsuit and wanted to bring it up to see if you guys think he's got a case or not. 84-year-old guy in Florida, Edward Bolts, suing Waffle House because last year he saw an ad for their limited edition strawberry shortcake waffle in the window outside.
24: Mm-hmm.
23: He says, I was completely distracted by this delicious image and tripped over an abnormally high curb and fell. He smacked face first into the pavement.
24: Okay.
23: And he actually had to be hospitalized. His lawyer says he suffered some severe and permanent injuries, including a torn rotator cuff.
24: Mm-hmm.
23: And they're accusing Waffle House of increasing the risk of harm beyond ordinary conditions by prioritizing marketing and visual appeal over pedestrian safety.
25: Get out of my sight. No.
23: Looking for 300 grand.
25: Lawyer took that case, too. All right, get out. Go.
24: 300
25: grand? I was distracted by a strawberry waffle.
24: Hold on, I'm going to the mall. I'm going to trip outside of Victoria's Secret.
23: Scott did once. This is the Markley Van Camp and Robin Show.
25: I tripped outside of Victoria's Secret or a Waffle House?
23: You tripped over your speech inside the Victoria's Secret. The one time we went there.
25: Oh, yeah. Yeah.
23: You couldn't get a word out.
24: Special for Scott.
25: No, I know. Well, you're holding things up, and what do you think of this? I don't know, man.
23: I was buying a gift.
25: I don't know.
23: I think you got to act like you've been there before, dude.
25: I know.
23: All right, biggest story of the day, David.
24: That y'all had a bros day out at Victoria's Secret.
23: We were at that place for something else, and I'm like, oh, yeah, I should pick up a gift.
25: Yes, we were at the mall for some reason. I don't remember what it was, but you were like, yeah, I need to pick up a gift. Let's go into Victoria's Secret. I'd never been in one in my life, and I don't want to be in one. And then you're going about it, you're holding every piece of lingerie up, going, what do you think of this one?
23: Yeah. All right, got to get to a news update.
25: On you or your wife.
23: Straight ahead.
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0: A third woman now in custody and accused of assaulting and robbing two New York Knicks fans in San Antonio. After Game 5 of the finals, Cassidy Barrera was arrested last week. She's now charged with aggravated robbery. Both victims were wearing New York Knicks colors when the three women and a fourth suspect confronted them. A Rial County giraffe named Gracie has been missing for 2 weeks, and she's the subject of funny memes on social media, but getting her back has been harder than expected.
1: Online rumors circulated earlier this week that she'd been spotted, but it turned out not to be true. Gracie got away from Cedar Hollow Ranch and has made herself scarce among the area's sparse population and huge ranches. Searchers can't go onto private land without permission. Unlike most giraffes, Gracie has rounded ears as a result of a frostbite injury, so if you see a giraffe with pointed ears, that's not her. The owner is offering a $5,000 reward for Gracie's safe return.
0: Correspondent Tammy Trujillo. Your KTSA, Stevens Roofing. AccuWeather forecast, mainly sun today after some morning clouds. We'll hit 93 for the high, but some Saharan dust could create haze in the atmosphere. For tonight, mostly clear and 75, 73 in the Hill Country. For a Friday, sunshine and 94. It's 82 at San Antonio's Severe Weather Station. I'm John Cruz. 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
10: All right, the Markley, Van Camp, and Robin Show. I'm Jamie Markley, the Gen Xer, the Millennial David Van Camp, and the Sexy Boomer Scott Robbins. Mm-hmm. Okay, and I saw Fox, they were out talking to people in New York City, talking about the Democratic Socialists taking over, and the anti-Semitism that's all over the place.
11: Oh, gosh, yeah.
10: It's something, this Jewish woman can barely believe what's going on.
12: I mean, it was ridiculous. What, you know how many times I see all different religions come shopping?

0: kosher supermarket. Nobody's throwing them out. We're not telling them to leave or refund them. This is America. You can't do that. It's ridiculous what's going on over here. That's how it started in Nazi Germany.
1: Talking about Dan Goldman getting booted out of the coffee shop.
2: Yeah. Well, it is bizarre because the three races that the communists won, the biggest issue really wasn't even affordability or anything else. It was Gaza.
1: Yes.
2: It's yeah. crazy.
1: It really is. And that's one of the things that, you know, different people will talk about. Not talked about like legacy media. Well, that would be hateful. You're talking about, oh my gosh, well, what about especially Muslims going after Jewish people in New York City? Mm-hmm. And that being part of the platform, because it is. I mean, you can't ignore it.
2: Mm-hmm.
1: That's what's also happening in Michigan.
3: It's, you shouldn't ignore it because it's blatantly out there. I mean, nobody's trying to hide it.
1: No.
3: They're just saying it.
1: I mentioned it before. A buddy of mine who grew up Muslim would say to me, first of all, American Christians and Americans in general are so naive and stupid to the overall plan of many Muslim groups. And it is take a little piece at a time. But the end goal is to take over the entire thing. And somehow saying that is controversial. It shouldn't be. Look at world history. By one means or another, that's what happens.
2: Mm-hmm.
1: Okay. To that, Mays Moore on X, he put this thing out from Joe Biden in 2020, and this is when he's talking to a Muslim group trying to get their vote, and the pandering is unreal.
2: Hmm.
1: So I thought this was worth a revisit if you go back just a few years ago, because Democrats in a lot of ways have done this to themselves.
2: Yeah.
1: Roll it.
4: Muslim communities are the first to feel Donald Trump's assault on black and brown communities in this country. With his vile Muslim ban. That fight was the opening barrage in what has been nearly 4 years of constant pressure and insults.
1: By the way, it was not a Muslim ban.
2: Yeah.
1: It was labeled that.
2: Mm-hmm.
3: Oh, I remember the Muslim ban, yeah.
1: Yeah, anyway.
4: Attacks against Muslim American communities. One of the things I think is important, I wish we taught more in our schools about the Islamic faith. Hadith from the Prophet Muhammad instructs, whomever among you sees a wrong, let him change it with his hand. If he is not able, then with his tongue. If he is not able, then with his heart. So many of you are living this teaching.
1: Okay, just stop there. You started laughing, David.
2: Well, it's just very funny hearing him.
3: Yeah.
2: One,
1: so,
2: try to
1: so
2: read.
1: Naive, too.
2: Yeah.
1: And bad.
2: Yeah.
1: Anyway, goes on.
4: In your own communities every day. Muslim American voices matter to our communities, to our country, but we all know that your voice hasn't always gotten recognized or represented or the recognition it deserves. Under this administration, we've seen an unconscionable rise in Islamic phobia. The incidents including kids being bullied in school. I want to work in partnership with you.
1: Really? Because you're also trying to bring the alphabet mafia into the schools, which is completely backwards of Muslim teachings.
2: Yes.
1: And it's quite the pickle when some of those parents are like, hey, you're teaching my kid what?
2: Yes.
1: And then all of a sudden they're like, oh, how are we going to live with both of these people?
2: Oh, my gosh. Don't you see my bumper sticker? It says coexist.
1: Exactly. Except that's not exactly taught in the Muslim faith.
2: Yeah.
3: Freaking Joe.
1: Oh, yeah. And there's more. Well, I'll get to the end of it. Here you go.
4: For violence, prosecution, Muslim minorities around the world. Together, we can work to right the wrongs and see our world and see it better. Thank you so, so very much. And may peace be upon you.
1: What a pandering fool.
3: With their hands. With their tongues, with their hearts, with forced amputations.
1: Yes.
3: Thanks, Joe.
1: Yes. Get the parachute for the roof, yes. Just in case. It's okay. We need parachute equity in this country.
2: Yes.
1: All right, David. Other stories out there. All right, the judge ruled what in this case?
2: This may actually be a first. I think it is a first. But a woman in Florida several years ago, this is August of 2021, drowned her 15-month-old baby.
1: Ugh.
2: Stabbed her husband and stabbed her 16-year-old daughter. She's now, during a bench trial, that is to say there's no jury here, she's been found not guilty by reason of insanity. And the defense was COVID-19-induced insanity or psychosis. So Precious Bland is her name. You know. She was sick and apparently had hallucinations telling her to baptize the whole family. Now, prosecutors say, no, she lashed out because she thought her husband was cheating on her. Well, in the end, the judge believed the lawyer that, yeah, she, I guess, had COVID so bad that she was being told to fight the devil and drowned her baby.
1: What?
2: Yeah, here's her lawyer and also Precious after the ruling was handed down.
1: Okay.
5: There's so much that we don't know about COVID. And this was, you know, one of the first cases in the country to go to trial on COVID being in the defense to murder.
6: Just ready to get my life back together. My husband and my children. And just move forward.
2: I don't know though.
1: Hold on a second. With her husband and her children. So she murdered the baby.
2: Yes.
1: They have siblings.
2: Yes. Five siblings.
1: And going back to them.
2: Yes.
1: Okay. The judge needs to be relieved of his gig for insanity.
2: Well, the Florida Attorney General, reacting to this, said, yeah, we're filing articles of impeachment. We hope that lawmakers can take this up and get him off the bench.
1: Oh, yeah.
3: Can you imagine how many COVID-induced insanity pleas will echo through the chambers now?
2: Well,
3: if this is allowed?
1: Oh, yeah.
3: You can blame it all on COVID.
1: Oh, yeah. Yeah. Think about the social contagion after COVID.
3: Well, yeah.
1: Of young girls all of a sudden identifying as boys.
3: Yes.
1: So is that just COVID insanity? No, you got to believe them.
2: Mm-hmm.
1: They really right. are right. dudes.
3: Right.
1: Is what the left tells us.
3: Well, yeah. Good luck with this defense.
1: Oh, my gosh.
3: COVID insanity.
1: Yeah. Man, it gets crazier every day.
3: It does. And this is real.
1: All right, it's that time. We go around the table. It may not be the biggest story out there, but it caught your attention. You want to bring it in. David, today, what's your story?
2: Well, the Chicago City Council is trying to address those big teen takeovers where a bunch of young people swarm the streets, then they start fighting because somebody gets disrespected. They set cars on fire.
1: Address it. Put them in jail.
2: Yeah, sometimes they kill each other. And exactly, that's the common sense approach is lock people up.
1: Sure.
2: Okay. They brought in some teens to talk about why the kids are doing this into the city council.
3: Incredible.
1: Because they can.
3: It's incredible.
1: Okay, yeah. Roll it.
7: Safety comes from creating environments where teens feel welcome, respected, and protected.
1: No, sorry, kid. That's not true. No, where there's actual consequences to your actions. Mm-hmm. Okay.
3: The old respect word reared its head again.
1: Yeah.
7: Instead of focusing on restrictions, we should focus on creating more opportunities for young people.
8: They took all the free spaces from us, and they expect us not to go to the beach or go down.
1: They took the free what?
2: Spaces.
3: Spaces?
1: I thought he said free speeches for a second. I was having a hard time there.
3: Free spaces.
8: They took all the free spaces from
1: Got
8: us,
1: it.
8: And they expect us not to go to the beach or go downtown. But there's nowhere for us to connect or meet new people.
1: Oh, no, that's too bad. Well, maybe you should learn how to behave.
2: Right. That's the thing. Like, nobody's mad because people are showing up at the beach just to have a good time. Like,
1: no.
2: It's when you have dozens, if not over 100 people, starting to smash crap. That's
1: exactly.
2: The problem. Which is why there are further restrictions.
3: Right. Gather as a group and go knock off a jewelry store. You know, yeah. We don't like that.
1: Jeez.
3: We're not okay with that.
1: This is what happens when you put idiots in charge.
3: They don't have
1: Brandon
3: anything
1: Johnson.
3: To do
1: it.
3: You
1: got
3: to bring back midnight basketball because it worked.
1: Yeah. No, it didn't. All right, Scott, what do you got for your story?
3: My story today involves south of the border in a revealing little dispatch from the southern Mexico. A bunch of migrants there are waiting to enter the U.S., and they are currently and openly celebrating Democratic efforts to slash funding for border enforcement like DHS and ICE. Very happy with that. /... They're there and biding their time until they, in their words, Trump is gone. After that, we are coming. So they're just waiting there, biding their time for Trump to leave. And once they do, they're coming over the border.
1: Okay.
3: One more reason to vote Vance Rubio in 2028.
1: Yeah, no kidding. All right, for my story, a lot of talk of democratic socialists in the news.
3: I hate that term.
1: Well, I know you do. So I just happened to look up. What I was trying to find was a clip of all these crazy democratic socialists talking about what they're really about and how much they hate Democrats. I could never find the clip. No, we had it within the last couple of years. But I stumbled on something else. And it was highlights from a Democratic Socialist convention in California a few years back. And it's interesting because this was at the height of the jazz hands movement, like the, instead of clapping, because it could trigger people and they do the thing with their fingers.
3: Yeah.
1: It was at the height of that, and just a few clips from that convention.
9: Right. Quick point of privilege. Quick point of personal privilege.
10: Yes.
9: Guys, first of all, James Jackson, Sacramento, he, him. I just want to say, can we please keep the chatter to a minimum? I'm one of the people who's very, very prone to sensory overload. There's a lot of whispering and chatter going on. It's making it very difficult for me to focus. Please, can we just, I know it's, we're all fresh and ready to go, but can we please just keep the chatter to a minimum? It's affecting my ability to focus. Thank you.
10: Thank you, comrade. Okay, is there a speaker?
1: That's right, comrade all the time.
3: Oh, God.
1: Oh, we're just getting started.
11: Yeah.
1: Just getting started.
10: Is there a speaker against name
12: point
10: chapter
12: of personal
10: pronoun?
12: Privilege. Point of personal privilege.
10: Yes.
12: Please do not use gendered language to address everyone.
10: Okay.
9: Quick point of privilege once again. Quick point of privilege once again. Hi, James Jackson, Sacramento DSA.
1: He's back.
9: He, him. I have already asked people to be mindful of the chatter of their comrades who are sensitive to sensory overload, and that goes double for the heckling and the hissing. It is also triggering to my anxiety. Like, the be comradely doesn't isn't just for, like, you know, let's keep things civil or whatever. It's so that people aren't going to get triggered and so that it doesn't affect their performance as a delegate, okay? Your need to express yourself is important, but your need to express yourself should not trump or over... Like,
13: I see that no one's clapping for me. It could be because I'm not engaging, but it also is because everyone's doing this, and that's really important.
1: Okay, hold on. I'll pick that back up.
3: Oh, my God.
1: Apparently, there's hissing, too.
2: Dude.
1: I don't know exactly what that is.
2: Maybe that's furries, okay? You
1: maybe.
2: About that, you freak?
1: Maybe. Okay, go ahead.
13: Those loud bursts of noise, even though this is a noisy space, when we can do something like reducing that, that's really important. So please don't clap, shoot up these.
1: Yes.
13: We have a lot of disabled comrades, and a lot of those are invisible disabilities. You don't know who it is that is having a more difficult time navigating this space, and this space was not created with all of their needs in mind. So it's up to us to modify that space to make sure that everybody is able to move in the ways that they need to move.
1: Okay.
3: How does he even leave the house?
2: I would.
3: I mean, how does this guy, when he gets up in the morning, seriously?
2: I would love to be able to resurrect Lenin and Stalin and show them that video. Because they would kill themselves after they murdered everybody in that room.
1: It's incredible. And there's more to get to later if you want it. Oh, also, getting oral herpes from a roast beef from Arby's because somebody spit in it?
3: Yeah.
1: The details of that. Nimrod's in the news and a news update straight ahead.
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1: News update, David Van Camp. 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
3: It is, Mike.
0: It is off. Federal judge blocked the Trump administration's rule allowing states to ban people from using food stamps to buy junk food. Junk food is a human right.
1: Oh, gosh. And then there'll be another judge that's going to overturn that, and on we go.
3: Said hostess.
1: We got to get the Nimrods. Here we go.
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4: I love the poorly educated.
1: All right. Nimrods in the News out of Oklahoma. Broken bow at the Arby's. You had this woman, Jenica, order the roast beef. Well, she gets the roast beef, eats it, and then gets all of these symptoms of oral herpes.
3: Oh, God.
1: And then she heard the woman that was working at the Arby's was bragging about spitting in it. Oh, my gosh. This woman, last name Hendricks, then admitted, yeah, I did it. And apparently she was working at the Arby's with an outbreak of herpes, infection, painful lesions, and cold sores.
0: Oh boy, Arby's, we've got the herpes.
1: Oh, golly. So, yeah, she's been arrested and facing, like, serious charges, like a felony. Poisoning food medicine with intent to injure.
3: Oh, God.
1: Oh, man, and that's...
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2: This is San Antonio's news, traffic, and weather station.
33: It's 12 o'clock at KTSA, San Antonio. I'm John Cruz. Potential Saharan dust creating a hazy atmosphere today. Otherwise, partly cloudy, mid-90s. Your full AccuWeather forecast into the weekend is coming up. The death toll is climbing after two powerful earthquakes hit Venezuela on Wednesday. At least 164 people are dead. That number expected to rise. Many are still trapped under rubble of collapsed homes. Nearly 1,000 people reported injured as a result of that magnitude 7.2 and 7.5 quake. The Supreme Court siding with President Trump on two major immigration cases. On Thursday, the High Court ruled Trump can restart the policy that turns away asylum seekers before they step foot in the U.S. The Supreme Court also ruling in favor of Trump when it comes to ending the temporary protected status for Haitians and Syrians. That decision could mean 300,000 Haitians and 6,000 Syrians could lose the ability to stay in the U.S. Two people are dead after a wrong-way rollover crash near downtown this morning. It happened just after 2:30 a.m. on I-35 at the I-37 interchange. Police say a woman was driving the wrong way when she collided with another vehicle. She was pronounced dead at the scene. The driver of the other vehicle died a short time later. Their identities have not been released as the investigation continues. A third woman now in custody and accused of assaulting and robbing two New York Knicks fans in San Antonio. After Game 5 of the finals,
5: Cassidy Barrera was arrested last week, and she's charged with robbery and aggravated robbery. Destiny Converse and her mother, Maria Gomez, were also arrested for the assault, which happened a week ago Saturday on Navarro Street at East Houston Street. Both victims were wearing New York Knicks colors when the three women and a fourth suspect reportedly confronted them. The Spurs had just lost the NBA Finals to the Knicks at Frostbank Center. Christian Blood, KTSA News.
33: The November midterms are fast approaching. There are concerns about the state's election management system. Texas redesigned and relaunched them last summer, but there are plenty of problems for local officials.
11: When they run official list of registered voters, there's discrepancies. When they run polling place lists, there's discrepancies.
33: Chris McGinn with the Association of County Election Officials has been assured by the Secretary of State's office that the system will be ready by November. The agency told lawmakers this week they're dedicating, quote, every resource to resolving the issues. The New World screwworm outbreak getting closer to Bexar County, a 17th case now identified in a cow in Medina County on Wednesday. Medina County Judge Keith Lutz says portions of Bandera, Medina, and Uvalde counties have since been designated as infested zones with a quarantine now in effect. That move restricts animal movement in those areas and increased inspections, especially among animals with open wounds that could transmit the parasite. Your KTSA, Stevens Roofing, AccuWeather forecast, partly cloudy today, some Saharan dust creating a hazy atmosphere and a high temp of 93 degrees. For tonight, 75 under clear skies. For Friday, sunshine, 94. It's 83 in Lake Hills, 82 at San Antonio, severe weather station. I'm John Cruz. 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
0: Yep.
1: The headline, PBS, 8 convicted of terrorism charges in Texas Immigration Center shooting sentenced to decades in prison. You go into the story. A demonstrator who shot and wounded a police officer outside of Texas Immigration Center last July 4th was sentenced to 100 years in federal prison Tuesday, while other protesters accused of having links to Antifa were given multiple decades in federal prison.
0: Yeah. They staged an armed ambush at an ICE facility in Alvarado.
1: And Benjamin Song, it seems, was like the coordinator of this thing. But you got it all wrong here, according to Benjamin's attorney.
0: Mm-hmm.
1: Just a bunch of kids here with big hearts, really.
23: Okay.
1: Have you heard this?
23: No.
1: Okay.
24: Our issue with this case has always been, this isn't a bunch of terrorists. This is a bunch of kids and young adults who really have a really big heart and really wanted their voice to be heard. It was never intended anybody get hurt. It was never intended that any shots would be fired. They really just wanted to their voice to be heard and to make the people who they felt were unjustly in prison, make them feel better, make them know that they've got people out there.
1: Okay, now that you've heard that, I just want to take a piece from the Daily Wire news reporting on this of person they brought in to explain what had happened, to go along with what the lawyer just said, just kids, just big hearts, right?
25: Yeah. Going back to Song, he was accused of firing two AR-15 style rifles at three officers that day. Song also was said to have recruited his co-conspirators and communicated in encrypted chats with them online. Then he also was said to have instructed the group to actually get their rifles ready as they were preparing to shoot. He also fled the scene and was able to evade authorities for about 11 days after the attack.
1: But just big hearts, really.
0: Yeah,
3: yeah,
0: right.
3: They caught him because of that big heart.
0: Well, mm-hmm. you know, those guys in ISIS, they just really love Allah. They want to share the love of the one true God and the Prophet Muhammad, peace be upon him.
1: Yes.
0: Big hearts.
1: And if you don't want to believe in that, then kaplooey. Well, they're forced to blow people up.
0: Exactly.
1: Okay. Mm. Yeah, that makes sense. Okay. Yeah, I'm AR glad. 100 years.
3: AR-15.
1: Well, it seems that they were just trying to make examples of them.
0: Yeah.
1: Yeah, the Antifa thing is not a game.
3: Well, I got no problem with it. If you want to make examples of him, maybe he'll stop the person that wants to do it again.
1: Exactly.
3: Maybe. Sure as heck won't hurt.
1: Maybe. We'll see. Okay, big story of the week for politics is the Democratic Socialists taking over.
0: Oh, yeah.
1: And you've got communists saying, I'm not a communist.
0: Well, they're not even really saying that. Daria Lisa Avila Chevalier is one of the communists that won a congressional primary in New York this week. And she was on MS Now. Ali Velshi, he's a journalist, you know, asked her about the fact that she's a communist.
1: Well, okay.
26: You're going to appear in all sorts of people's ads, all sorts of Republicans' ads to say, this is what you're going to get if you vote for the Democrats, a communist.
27: You know, I think that is
4: that framing is one that I've been very proud to be able to say I don't respond to, one in which I have been very intentional to say I won't be reactive. We are presenting a vision of what we're fighting for, and I think for far too long we have had politics that is reactive to what Republicans are doing. What we need is Democrats who are actually going to present a positive vision, one that sets the tone for what we should be talking about.
1: Wow.
4: For far too long, this reactive conversation of what we should be afraid of has prevented us from being able to have a politics of hope and a politics of life that Democrats can actually identify with.
1: Boy, they sling that BS, don't they?
0: Oh, yeah. Well, they're trying to clean up the language. Because, again, every time the left starts losing an argument, they change the language. They change the meaning of words. And I just wonder what that would have come across as if, somebody says, well, Mr. President, a lot of Democrats say that you're a Nazi. How do you respond to that? And if he had given that kind of answer?
1: Oh, I'm just not going to answer that.
0: I'm not going to be reactive
1: in
0: that situation. No, he would say, no, I'm not a Nazi. What are you talking about?
1: It's ridiculous. But they're not going to say that.
0: No, because they are communists. They said so.
1: Defund the police.
0: Yeah.
1: Do away with it. Do away with ICE. Open borders.
0: Mm-hmm.
1: And on it goes. And I don't know if all the people that vote for them realize what it really is. I think some absolutely do.
0: Mm-hmm.
1: Others are just probably young and stupid. Don't know any better. They'll find out soon enough.
3: You're right about the language, though. Things, healthcare was one of the big ones.
1: Oh, with abortion?
3: Yeah. Well, and sex changes.
1: Oh, yeah.
3: Healthcare.
1: Mm-hmm. Yes. Again, man, I'll say it. It's about deception all the time with these people.
0: Yes.
1: Because if they actually led with what it really is, you would get no support.
3: Yeah, so you do.
1: So it's about tricking people.
3: Just flower up the words a little bit.
1: Yeah.
3: Mm-hmm.
1: Yep.
3: That's democratic socialist. They can't say socialist.
1: No.
3: So they have to put the democratic part because that softens the blow.
1: You really can't say Marxist.
3: No, you can't say that either.
1: But that's what it is.
3: Right, exactly.
1: But yeah, you soften it up. Yeah, that's part of it. And this is a whole piece here, David, about end of policing?
0: Yeah, well, there's an author of a book called End of Policing. Alex Vital is his name. He has actually been coaching up his fellow socialists about how to soften their language up, including the woman that we just heard from. And he talked about it on a podcast. Here is him talking about how to coach people through the defund the police. It's not change the idea, but it's to just change the language and how you talk about it.
1: Okay.
6: So I do think that we probably should focus on new language about invest in communities, not in policing, these kinds of things, rather than trying to defend language that we were outmaneuvered around. And the focus was on, like, well, we need
1: outmaneuvered. It's a bad freaking idea.
0: Yeah. Right.
1: It doesn't work.
0: Right. But I think, again,
1: you numbskull.
0: If you're obsessed with just the language of argumentation instead of the subject of what you are arguing for, then they're not in a position where they think, oh, maybe our ideas are wrong. They're in the idea, we're just not talking about it. Or they're in the mode of, we're just not talking about it in the right way.
1: Mm-hmm.
0: We're not deceiving people enough.
1: That's exactly it. Okay,
6: this was on, like, well, we need to reduce poverty. We need to provide basic services to people. And I said, I don't think that's adequate. It falls into the same sort of trap of not being the public safety candidate and saying, actually, I'm the person who knows what we actually need to do. There are programs here. And I'm like, that's the language that we need.
1: Okay. Yeah. And most people, when it comes to politics, don't pay that close attention. There's other things going on. So if it's flowery enough language, it seems like a nice guy.
3: Mm-hmm. Right.
1: Like that Mamdani guy.
0: Yeah.
1: If you didn't know any better, say it was just the sounds turned off and all you do is see video of him. Well, looks like he gets along with everybody. He's always happy.
0: Yeah.
1: Yeah. A lot of people are duped by that.
3: He wants to ruin the country you live in, but besides that, heck of a nice guy.
1: Right.
3: Yeah.
1: Well, if Satan came to you with two horns and a tail, you'd be like, holy crap, I'm running.
3: Right.
1: It's usually something else.
3: Yeah, it's Madonna.
1: It could be hot.
3: Yeah.
1: Something. Well, you're talking like 35 years ago.
3: Right, exactly.
1: You're not talking about modern day.
3: She's passed the torch. Yes. The devil
0: now
3: torch.
0: Now she does have the horns and the tail.
1: Yes. But back in the day, yeah, you should have read Proverbs 5 before going to see Madonna. Right. Holy smokes. Meanwhile, Harry Enten is talking about how popular the Democratic Socialists are. Check it.
7: The Democratic Socialists of America have a higher net favor rating than the Democratic Party does, at least those who are members of Congress. I mean, just take a look here. Dem Socialists of America, plus 17 points. Democrats in Congress, plus 4 points. No wonder that Dem Socialists are getting nominated across the political map in different primaries, because simply put, they are more popular than the Democrats currently in charge.
8: Okay,
1: stop there for a second. Okay. I'll always go back to this, and it was about 10 years ago, and it came out that with 18 to 34-year-olds, they favored socialism more than capitalism. You were in the hospital, Scott. David and I are dissecting that, and I'm like, holy crap, man. What is that going to mean in 10 years?
3: Mm-hmm.
1: We're seeing it.
3: Now you know.
1: Yeah. And it's only going to get worse as time goes on, unless people really understand what's going on.
0: Well, I think there is something to be said for what the Democratic Socialists have been doing. That is, they stand for something aside from we hate Trump.
1: Yes.
0: There is something to be said for at least having a message. The Democrat Party does not have a message.
1: No.
0: There's nothing.
1: That is so true. That is so true. So now you'll hear the back and forth on CNN with Enten.
8: I'm just thinking back to when I was sitting here and Zoran Mamdani was sitting there when he was running, and I asked him about capitalism.
7: Yes.
8: And he had no problem saying that he had real issues with it. Okay? He wasn't afraid to say it. By the way, he ended up winning. It didn't hurt him. How do Democrats today view socialism compared to capitalism?
7: There's a reason why it didn't hurt him, and that is simply because this is one of the biggest political changes I've seen during my lifetime. Match up socialism, capitalism among Democrats. You go back 16 years ago, 2010, capitalism and socialism right there, favorable rating, 51%, 50%. Look at it now. Socialism clearly in the lead among Democrats. 66% of them view socialism favorably, just 42% view capitalism favorably. No wonder Mamdani had no problem blasting it.
1: Whoa.
0: We're doomed.
1: That's what I'm saying, man.
3: No. Think of somebody give an example of where socialism works.
1: Well, they can't do it.
3: That's just
1: it's just never been done the right way.
3: It'd be different. Right. Well, but it would be, if you had an example of here's how it works. Look.
1: I know.
3: You can't.
1: Yeah, you get those stats and you start thinking, Axel. You know what? You're in the jungle. Yeah. Oh boy. Mm-hmm. Yeah. All right.
3: There's Axel's economic message.
1: You're in the jungle, baby.
3: Plainly understood, yes.
1: Boy, this woman in New Jersey, her poodle won't stop barking in the middle of the night. That'd drive you crazy, wouldn't it?
3: That's
1: bothersome.
3: Problem. Yes.
1: Saved her life. Saved her life, dude.
3: How so? Yeah.
1: Fire.
9: He comes to my bed. I was like, oh my God, what? And I hear the smoke detector went off. Immediately, beep, beep, beep. I was like, oh my God, it's a fire. Run, and it was in the living room.
1: Yes.
3: Oh my.
1: The poodle saved your life.
3: Oh, what a good dog.
1: I thought so.
3: Mm-hmm.
1: Fire marshal?
9: The house already in flames.
10: First arriving units got on scene and found the structure was heavily involved in the rear. Fire rapidly extending throughout the house.
1: Yeah. There you go.
3: Yikes.
1: I'm not saying go get a poodle. I'm not saying that.
3: No, poodles are good. I've had poodles. Good dogs.
1: Labradoodle. Good dog.
3: Good dog, yeah.
1: A little crazy. Mine was a bit nuts.
3: Mm-hmm. Oh, but you had a good dog.
1: Oh, yeah.
3: Great dog.
1: You were mean to my dog, but that's okay.
3: I was not mean to your dog.
1: Kind of mean to the dog. I thought so. All right, we got to get to a news update and the five stories we're watching today in just a few right here.
14: Happy birthday, America. It's Sean. We're celebrating our nation's 250th birthday on News Talk 550 KTSA and FM 107.1.
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1: The Markley Van Camp and Robbins Show. Jamie Markley, David Van Camp, Scott Robbins, and the five stories we're watching today.
0: One. Number five, a federal judge blocked the Trump administration's rule allowing states to ban people from using food stamps to buy junk food. Yes.
1: Okay, Skittles for everybody.
0: There you go. Let's see, number four, a big day at the Supreme Court. They struck down a Hawaii law that made it a crime for legal gun owners to bring their guns onto private property that's open to the public unless they ask the property owner for permission. You have to get affirmative assent.
3: Hey, I have my concealed carry license. Can I still bring my gun in?
0: Yeah, right. Uh-huh. The decision also impacts California, Maryland, New York, and New Jersey, who all have similar laws. Also, number three, the Supreme Court has ruled that the Trump administration can, in fact, end temporary protected status for Haitians and Syrians. And already you're hearing from some on the left saying people will die.
1: Die.
0: I thought Haiti was already great. What's the problem?
1: Well, you can't call it a bleep hole country, I can tell you that.
0: No, I thought
1: because
0: it was
1: if
0: fine.
1: If you do, there's going to be tears of rage. I guarantee you that.
0: Yeah. Number
6: tears of rage.
0: Thank you, Corey.
1: Thank you, Corey.
0: Number two, they also ruled that migrants coming from Mexico who show up at the border have not arrived in the United States because they're still in Mexico.
3: That was just right. Gonna say, yeah. Well.
0: And they're not allowed to apply for asylum. Wow, imagine that.
1: But they identified as being in Texas.
0: Right. You are literally in Mexico right now. You have not arrived in the United States.
1: Yeah.
0: Man. Oh, man. And then number one, Venezuela hit by back-to-back earthquakes. At least one was the largest to hit Venezuela in more than a century. President Trump has instructed agencies of the government that can help to figure out a way to help.
1: Okay. Did you know sitting too little throughout the day could be just as damaging as sitting too much?
3: That's good news.
1: Well, not really. Oh. Sitting throughout the day is worse for you.
3: Yeah.
1: But they're saying if you're on your feet constantly, then that's not good either.
3: Yep.
1: Sitting 4 hours a day is about the right where you want to be, which makes sense. So I'm thinking, are you talking about the work day or are you talking about through the entire day? Because a lot of times in the evening, you're sitting.
3: Oh, yeah.
1: So, yeah, I don't think our bodies are made to just sit all day long.
3: No.
0: No.
1: That's not good. You got to get your exercise. Yeah.
0: I work in restaurants. The weird thing, like working restaurant jobs when I'd have to do a double, which I did every weekend for a while, the aches that I would get in my legs were incredible, but it was nothing compared to doing a cashier job for like 12 hours in a day. There's something about standing still that's infinitely worse than moving a lot.
1: So, dude, it had been like 1987. I worked at a music store, a music land. And sometimes that shift would be like midnight to 9, something like that. And so, yeah, you're standing. And then at midnight, I would go in, and I was a jock on the country station. And it was a stand-up board.
3: Mm-hmm. Oh, wow.
1: So you were standing from midnight to 6 a.m. after that. And I remember, what was I, like 19 or whatever?
3: Yeah.
1: I'm like, gosh dang, I'm young to have my back aching like this in my knees. Yeah, that's no good. It's different if you're walking constantly and doing other stuff. But just standing in one place.
3: I had to stand a board once, and the guys complained after a while, and they had to make it a both. You could do either or.
1: Yeah. The one we have now is neither. It's a tweener, which is probably the worst.
3: Yeah.
1: This is the Markley Van Camp and Robin Show.
3: It sits on my lap.
1: We're all like on bar chairs.
3: Yeah, we are. Yeah.
1: But then you arch your back. It's weird.
3: Oh, it is.
1: But then when I stand up, it freaks you out.
3: I've got the chair, lucky chair, with no padding in it.
1: Oh, yeah.
3: Yeah.
1: Yeah.
3: Or crack padding, I should say.
1: Well, we could go out and buy some new ones. I mean, here we are griping and moaning. We could make it better if we want to. But it's more fun to gripe, isn't it?
3: You need a shop class. You guys get together on that and make us stools.
1: Of course.
3: Okay, yeah.
1: Yeah. Okay. Much to get to. Should J.D. Vance be involved with negotiations with Iran? Marco Rubio addresses that. Also, Mark Halperin saying, yeah, of course the Democrats have moved to the far left, but the media has just never covered it, which is also Very true. End around and watch your story. All coming up right here.
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8: From the KTSA newsroom, I'm John Cruz. President Trump refusing to sign a landmark housing affordability bill until lawmakers pass the Save America Act. Texas Congressman Chip Roy, who authored the bill, says it shouldn't be controversial.
12: Only American citizens should vote in American elections. The Constitution is clear that we have authority to address this matter.
8: The SAVE Act requires documented proof of citizenship in order to register to vote. A driver's license would not be enough. Opponents are calling it a poll tax. The bill would prohibit universal mail voting. San Antonio police are trying to find out who was found dead inside a burning car on Monday. KTSA's Christian Blood.
13: SAPD was told about a fire by the Bexar County Sheriff's Office.

0: That's board member Brandon Hall. Kids as young as kindergarten would learn about Adam and Eve and the parable of the prodigal son. Final votes expected on Friday. Your KTSA, Stevens Roofing, AccuWeather forecast, mainly sun today after some morning clouds. We'll hit 93 for the high, but some Saharan dust could create haze in the atmosphere. For tonight, mostly clear and 75, 73 in the Hill Country. For a Friday, sunshine and 94. We'll have the sun for most of the weekend, highs in the mid-90s. It's 84 in Divine, 84 at San Antonio's Severe Weather Station. I'm John Cruz. 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
15: The Markley, Van Camp, and Robbins Show. Thank you so much for being here. I'm Jamie Markley, the Gen Xer. The Millennial, David Van Camp, the Sexy Boomer, that's Scott Robbins. Okay, are people saying that J.D. Vance shouldn't be involved with Iran?
16: Well, it's this game that some in the media are trying to play right now. So Secretary of State Marco Rubio pushed back after being asked if he was being overshadowed by the vice president during negotiations with Iran. And the game that's being played here is they want to try to drive a wedge within the two most prominent members of the Trump administration outside of Donald Trump himself, of course.
15: Yeah.
16: That's really what it is.
15: Here we go. All right. So roll it.
17: Do you not want more of a direct role in these talks, which have been until now really led by the vice president and
18: I think that's just a silly analysis. So the vice president is the second ranking person in our government. It just shows you how seriously we take that endeavor. And we have a team of people that do work. I mean, I'm here.

0: today because they were overseas last week. We all have a role to play in this regard. So, I mean, I'm here. I've been here for 3 days. This is a key component of that. So, but that, I think that's a really silly question. The Vice President of the United States, other than the President, is the second most powerful person in our government. The fact that he's directly involved in this tells you the importance that our administration has given to this topic. So I think it's a very positive thing that he's involved in it.
1: Rubio and J.D. are both very good at their jobs.
2: Well, dude,
1: and handling media.
2: One of the biggest questions of the Biden administration was, where is Kamala Harris? And the gripe that would come out is that Joe Biden's not giving her enough space to shine, all that.
1: Oh, yeah.
2: They're not giving her enough responsibilities. And then when he gives her responsibilities, she wouldn't do anything. So, yeah, I mean, in what world should the Secretary of State be worried about being outshined by the Vice President? Makes no sense.
1: So true.
3: The only thing I remember her doing outside of the figurehead position was that stupid getting to the root of the issue.
2: Right.
3: When of illegal immigration.
2: The borders are, then yeah, she wasn't it, really it, the borders are.
3: Right, and then she's going to go to all these countries and figure out why it's happening.
2: Right.
1: Yeah, why in the world are all these people coming? Can't imagine.
3: I mean, her stint as VP was as laughable as her stint running for president.
1: Well, you had the Politicos running these stories about how she wouldn't do the work.
3: Yeah.
1: She was lazy. Staff quitting constantly. And then all of a sudden, when she's given the title, well, she's going to run. She's the nominee.
3: Yeah.
1: All of a sudden, it was a 180.
3: With zero,
1: remarkable.
3: Zero accomplishments. Yep.
1: Exactly.
3: Man.
1: Something, man.
3: Whew.
1: Okay, so the Democratic Socialists are taking over the Democratic Party.
2: Yes.
1: And they're really not Democratic.
3: Pretty good job of it.
1: Mark Halperin, who covers politics probably better than anybody, as far as somebody that tries to be, you know, like looking at both sides objectively.
3: Mm-hmm.
1: And man, he just says it. And he's got no love for media, which is
4: good.
1: In
4: the post-Bill Clinton era, the Democratic Party has moved further to the left than it has ever been in our lifetimes, at least. And the press doesn't cover it. The press doesn't say, well, you know, they can't be distracted from attacking Donald Trump and the Republican Party, pointing out the flaws there. They don't cover this. But this is an incredible development to have a party move this far to the left and have most of its leaders either ignore it or cater to it. And, you know, when Democrats wonder why Donald Trump has been able to win two presidential elections and get very close in the third, they don't really do any soul searching to say, well, maybe it's because we've become a party of socialists, a religious socialists, and it's right there.
1: Yeah. You think that's a good reason why they lose?
3: Well, yeah.
2: I think that's part of it. And also, like we were talking about earlier, I mean, at least the socialists, I think it's a crappy message, but at least they've got a message.
1: Yeah.
2: And they've got things that they want to do. And they use a lot of flowery language. They're like, hey, we want to help working families, blah, blah, blah, by seizing the means of production. Well, that doesn't work. But at least they are saying the words. But, you know, the only thing the Democrats in the mainstream have to say is that we hate Donald Trump. And that's why there are so many Democrat voters who are disgusted with their own party. They don't like it.
1: That's true. They are hated worse than Republicans. The polling is still reflecting that. And yeah, that whole thing has been Trump. You think about it, even in an L.A. mayoral race, as far as the Democrats running, they mention Trump all the time.
2: Yes.
1: It has nothing to do with anything.
3: Right.
1: In California.
3: Yep.
1: But we got to fight Trump. It just makes absolutely no sense. But Halperin's also right. The media's never covered this.
3: And they won't.
1: No.
3: You know, I remember after the last election thinking, well, maybe the Democrats heard the message. Maybe they'll start to mainstream this party again. And they went completely the other way.
1: The far left has taken over.
3: It just
1: because
3: controls
1: for them, it's
3: the
1: a
3: narrative.
1: Religion, dude. It's a different deal.
3: It's wild. But yeah. I can remember that. Yeah.
1: Yeah. All right. It's that time. We go around the table. May not be the biggest story out there, but it caught your attention. David, what's your story here?
2: Well, this is related to one of the big stories today, but of course, the Supreme Court has ruled that Trump can end temporary protected status for Haitians and Syrians, which obviously it's temporary protected status. So if one president can give it, then why can't another person take it away? Another president take it away? It makes no sense.
1: Right.
2: Well, MS Now had an immigration attorney on, and, well, he's very scared for some people.
1: Uh-oh. Okay.
5: Say they actually forget what we heard from the president, what we heard from Vice President Vance about Haitian people, just some of the most disgusting and racist remarks you can imagine. I know that you work with a number of Haitian clients. Break down for me just how devastating all this is about to be.
6: Very devastating, and I hope we stop talking about it as the Trump administration won or someone won, because right now America lost. There are going to be a lot of jobs that are open and a lot of people in home health care industries that are not going to receive any service because their providers are going to be removed from the United States. There are a lot of people who are going to die and suffer because of the account of this. So I wish this court was more of a court of equity than they say they were a court of policy right now. So I am the chair of the Haitian Bridge Alliance, which is the United States organization that represents these Haitians before the Supreme Court.
2: America lost because people who were never supposed to be here permanently are not going to be here permanently.
1: But temporary is in the title.
2: Yes.
1: Temporary.
2: Yes.
1: But they're so used to just being able to stay then. But
2: right.
1: Yeah. Words don't matter. Well, they do.
2: Hey, can I borrow your car temporarily? 10 years later. Hey, I need that car back. What? People will die.
3: Temporarily and lifetime are the same things now.
2: Yes.
1: Yes.
3: Mm-hmm.
1: I'm surprised they didn't bring up anything else, you know, talking about how devastating it was.
7: Eating the cats. They're eating the dogs. They're eating the pets in Springfield.
1: Yeah. Always a classic.
3: One of my favorites.
1: All right, Scotty, what do you got for What's Your Story?
3: The SAVE Act. I want to talk a little bit about the SAVE Act that seems to, I don't know where this thing is now. Republicans are short the 60 votes needed in the Senate to get it done. John Thune has refused to get rid of the filibuster, saying he can't corral enough votes. The Senate readies for another vacation. Representative Ana Paulina Luna from Florida. Other conservatives have seen enough. She's threatening to put a halt to all business until the act is passed in the upper chamber. She said, I'm not playing games. There's going to be no votes this week, and it's going to take as long as it takes. Yes, it's hardball tactics, but we have to get this done. She said, the president's been very clear. He's not playing these games anymore, and I'm going to fully back him, and I have the votes to do it. So she announced plans to shut down the House floor until they get back to D.C. and do their jobs after vacation. Take your recess, but when you come back, we're doing this, or we're not voting on anything else.
1: Okay.
3: And I've got the support of this thing, so we'll see.
1: Well, there was the big powwow yesterday. Trump said he felt good about it. We'll see. David, if you had to bet on it, is it going to get passed?
2: No.
3: I don't think so either.
2: No, I don't think so.
1: It is. It's infuriating.
3: It's so frustrating.
2: I think... You know, one thing that would be a better tactic, in my opinion, is to just have get the House together and say, all right, here is a one-line bill. Strip out, take the shiny objects out of it that the Democrats are trying to latch onto, that, like, you know, women apparently are incapable of getting information about their birth certificate. I don't understand that part. And just say, no. Okay, a state for federal elections must require photo ID, period. One line. Then put people on the record about that in the Senate. I know they've kind of tried to do that in the Senate, but it's like, okay, let's simplify it now and then get back to the Save America Act as it's currently written later.
3: Well, like Luna said, that Thune just got unanimous consent. Mm-hmm. She said, for the Senate to adjourn 19 days, meaning the Senate is going to go home,
2: yeah.
3: I will not be voting to reopen the floor until they get back to work and do their damn job.
1: The way you actually deliver it makes it funny
3: this time,
1: to me.
3: Well, we've been talking about this for months.
1: All right. For my story, I'll be honest. I don't know how to feel about it. I think overall it's positive, but I'm not sure. I don't know if you heard the news that Lin-Manuel Miranda is working on a Broadway musical based on a cinematic classic from 1979.
3: What now?
8: Yeah.
3: Really?
1: Yes, it's not called Come Out and Play. As far as I know, it's just called Warriors. Yeah. Coming to Broadway in 2027.
3: Musical?
1: Yes.
3: Oh.
1: See, that's the part.
3: Yeah.
1: New musical follows a fictitious New York City gang from Coney Island. In the Bronx, back to where they are framed for the murder of respected gang leader Cyrus. It's the whole storyline, but done with song.
3: Dude, that's going to...
1: So, I have no interest in seeing it on Broadway.
3: No.
1: Not at all.
3: I kind of do a little bit, but...
1: But if nothing else, it kind of keeps that movie out there for a while. So I've referenced it even to the point where... Then this has happened twice now. My daughter... Well, my oldest daughter's married, and my younger daughter's boyfriend. And they'll ask each other, have you watched Warriors with Dad yet? And if it's no, well, that's going to happen. And then I'll ask them, okay, I can sit here and watch this if you want, or I can make all the quotes before they happen, which to me is irritating. But they want me to do it and get some sort of joy out of it because I know every line in the movie.
3: There's entertainment value there, yes.
1: Yeah.
8: What about the money you owe?
1: For what? For what? As an example.
3: That's a showstopper song. For what?
1: So, yes, the Warriors on Broadway.
3: That musical, man.
1: Oh, boy. Well, yeah, and by the time it opens, New York, it'll be Escape from New York. Who knows what that country or that city's going to be like in a year?
3: Modernize it to the baseball furries.
1: Nimrod's in the news and a news update next.
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1: The Markley Van Camp and Robin Show. 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
2: I saw this story from a group called We Heart Seattle. They try to clean up homeless shelter, or not homeless shelters, homeless encampments around Seattle. They are against public camping, but they're like, all right, we're also trying to get people into housing that's readily available in the city of Seattle. Heartbreaking story. They said during this week's cleanup, they found a 9-month-old baby and a mom living in a tent in the park. Mom's already been through the family shelter programs in King County. Still on the streets. And what she really wants is what's called a low barrier tiny home, which means drugs allowed. And I'm like, that is insane that that's even an option.
3: Yeah.
2: And then depressing that it's so popular that it has a wait list that apparently a mom with a 9-month-old can't get in. And I mean, my question is, how in the world is that even allowed? You have a 9-month-old baby, precious little girl, and she's living in a tent with a drug-addled mom. That's a
1: disgrace. Allowed because you have people running things with terrible ideas.
2: Yeah. That really is just such a disgrace, but we're, you know, in the city of Seattle, they're more, worried about land acknowledgments and all that kind of nonsense.
1: No kidding. Golly. All right. That feels like Nimrod's in the news, but a dark one.
3: Yeah, it's very dark.
1: But I've got one that's, well, I'll let you decide how dark this is, actually.
24: When the going gets tough.
0: Damn it, this is too hard.
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0: I love the poorly educated.
1: All right. Nimrod's in the news. We go to Miami. Woman facing multiple felony charges after authorities set an arrest for shoplifting led to her kicking a Miami police officer and corrections officers. It's kind of a wild story. This woman, Christina Teresa Renee, who's 39, was stealing a bunch of stuff from a nearby Bath and Body Works. Okay? Multiple retail thefts. So they arrest her. They take her in. As, you know, they got to do the search.
3: Yeah.
1: Oh, boy. Well, they found a suspected cocaine pipe in the old...
3: No.
1: Yeah. Yep. And apparently, taking that out, that's when she got a little kicky. Mm-hmm. Started kicking people. Yeah.
3: Took her pipe.
1: I guess.
2: Are we talking the back door or the Arby's pocket?
1: The Arby's.
3: Okay. All right. I disapprove. Just,
1: what is it, though? What should we use? Kitty? Hoo-ha? What do you want? Anyway, the rock and roll hoochie-coo is the place of the cocaine pipe, and that's Nimrod's in the news.
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29: It's 1 o'clock at KTSA, San Antonio. I'm John Cruz. Checking Wall Street. Stocks are mixed this hour. The Dow is up 213 points. The NASDAQ is down 160. The S&P is off 4 points. The Supreme Court siding with President Trump on 2 major immigration cases. On Thursday, the High Court ruled Trump can restart the policy that turns away asylum seekers before they step foot in the U.S. The Supreme Court also ruling in favor of Trump when it comes to ending the temporary protected status for Haitians and Syrians. That decision could mean 300,000 Haitians and 6,000 Syrians could lose the ability to stay in the U.S. Two Venezuelans are headed to federal prison for sex trafficking a 16-year-old in San Antonio. KTSA Stacey Keene with more.
4: U.S. Immigration and Customs Enforcement says a federal judge sentenced Giannis Ramirez Fernandez and Nelson Perez Martinez on Wednesday. ICE says they were both in the country illegally, as was their teenage victim, who's also from Venezuela. Ramirez Fernandez was sentenced to 12 and a half years, while Perez Martinez received a 20-year sentence and lifetime supervised release. Stacey Keene, KTSA News.
29: The New World Screwworm outbreak getting closer to Bexar County, a 17th case now identified in a cow in Medina County on Wednesday. Medina County Judge Keith Lutz says portions of Bandera, Medina, and Uvalde counties have since been designated as infested zones, with a quarantine now in effect. That move restricts animal movement in those areas and increased inspections, especially among animals with open wounds. Bandera County commissioners have since declared a local disaster declaration, opening up state resources. Your KTSA, Stevens Roofing, AccuWeather forecast, partly cloudy today, some Saharan dust creating a hazy atmosphere and a high temp of 93 degrees. For tonight, 75 under clear skies. For Friday, sunshine 94. We'll have the sun for most of the weekend, highs in the mid-90s. It is 85 in Poteet, 85 at San Antonio's severe weather station. I'm John Cruz. 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

0: 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Open phones here at 888-825-5225, Jackson, New York. Hi, Jack, how are you?
1: I'm doing very well. How are you, Dave?
0: Better than I deserve. How can we help today?
1: Oh, hope you can help me. My mother, after Dad died, went on a series of cruises. And as you may or may not know, on cruise ships, they have art auctions where basically you're buying overpriced art after you've had a few drinks and everything. And my mother, on a series of six cruises, spent $1.1 million on cruise ship art. You can't get into her house. There's so much cruise ship art in the bedrooms and everything. My brother and I are trying to sell it at auctions and stuff. We're only getting 10 cents or 20 cents on the dollar. And I know you good folks have seen it all. I thought maybe you could give me a suggestion or something.
2: This is a new one for me, Jack. Well done, brother.
0: Wow. Wow. That's disturbing.
2: Yeah.
0: So how many cruises?
1: I believe six or seven cruises, and she kept it from the family.
0: I mean, like you guys didn't go inside of her house for 6 or 8 months?
1: Oh, no, we would go in, and we saw some art there, but she had it in the garage, and after time went on, it got worse and worse. So we did see some of it when we went into her house, and we said, okay, Mom's spending $5,000 or $6,000. She's worth a lot of money, wants to have a little fun. Then she just kept doing it, and we kept trying to get her to stop, but she would just disappear and go on cruise ships and keep buying all this stuff.
2: Is she broke now?
1: Good question. She has she's living comfortably as opposed to super comfortably. So she's getting by. She's not worried where next meal's coming from, but the little extras, that's where she's struggling with.
0: Yeah, there's not another $1 million to buy art with.
1: No, thank goodness. No, there is not.
2: Does she recognize she has a problem?
1: She did towards the very end. And we had no idea she was spending that kind of money. Again, we thought, no, it's not good. It's sloppy. But she saved all her life. She was a use the same tea bag twice type of person. Mm. And she lived with her parents, got married to my father, who would have squashed it in 2 seconds.
0: How long after he passed did this go on?
1: It started about, I'd say a year and a half to 2 years after he died. Mm.
0: So this was her wicked, weird way of grieving. Wow. Man, I'm sorry.
1: Exactly.
0: I've been on cruise ships. I've seen those art auctions. I have purchased precisely $0 in that stuff. I'm not an art critic. I don't know anything about art, nor would I know where to move it. What I would do is this. Is she mentally incompetent? Or was just dumb?
1: I think she was just dumb. She had like a, it's almost like a...
0: Because otherwise, if she met with her medical doctor, he would say she was in her right mind. She was just grieving in a very inappropriate way.
1: Well, she was remarried at the time.
0: Where did he go?
1: But he just didn't do anything. He's kind of not the type of guy that would tell her what to do. And keep in mind, that was her money. My father, it was their money to get.
0: Yeah, I got that. I got that. But still, yeah. I mean, if you love somebody and they're doing something stupid, you stand between them and stupid. But Bozo has no backbone. All right. The only thing that pops into my head, and I have no idea, is if I were you guys, I would get in touch with the cruise line and try to work your way into the publicity side of the cruise line or the customer service side of the cruise line and say, here's what has happened on your cruise line. Was it all on one line?
1: I think so.
0: Yeah, probably.
1: Maybe two different, but it's the same company.
0: Yeah, and I would just say, here's what's happened on the line. So we have a widow here that you all accidentally took extreme advantage of. We're not saying there was malicious intent on the part of the Cruise, but the Cruise just took $1 million from her for art that's not worth $1 million. And we're going to ask you to buy it back and put it on the cruise ship and resell it and make your money back as a PR decision.
1: Okay.
0: Because you don't really want me telling the whole world on social media that your cruise line took $1 million from a widow. And I'm getting ready to.
1: Okay.
0: And I honestly don't think you guys did it on purpose, but I do think you need to do something about it, because you should have had some kind of checks and balances in place, because you've got widows and old people cruising with you every day. And if you guys are taking advantage of the other people at this level, even if you don't mean to, you should stop it. It's wrong. And so, like, if my company had done this accidentally, we would probably consider, at least at some percentage, 50% or something, taking the inventory back in and trying to help the lady out, because obviously she's out of control, and we were contributing, not knowing it, but we were contributing if my company did that.
2: Or one thing about our company is we want people to be better off after they've been with us than before. And if we find out somebody was exponentially worse off,
3: right?
0: Yeah, we would try to help fix that. But I do honestly, you know, it's not like it's a gambling thing. So if it's a gambling thing and your name shows up on the watch list of problem gambler, they shut you down and keep you from gambling. But they don't have that for art auctions,
2: right? Yeah, especially on cruise ships,
0: yeah.
2: Right?
0: There's no database to that they should have been accessing to protect them. I mean, it's just a customer. They got millions of customers, and this customer just liked art, and yeah. So or cruise ship art in particular.
2: But also wasn't well or healthy at the time.
0: Yeah.
2: The
0: I'm going to ask for some mercy from the, and that, some
2: that's
0: help.
2: That's it.
0: Some help.
2: Mercy. Yeah.
0: And I'm not going to do it with accusing you guys of having done something wrong, but I am going to say the net result is you caused something wrong to happen, yeah. And we're going to ask for some help.
2: Yeah. If it's a new wrinkle that she's remarried. If she wasn't married, I would, Jack, get with you and your siblings and sit down with mom and say, we would like to take ownership of your finances. We want to help out from here on out, and we'll make sure you got a roof over your head. We'll make sure this money is managed well. It's complicated now that she's got a new spouse that they may want to co-manage that together or whatever, but I would sit down and at least offer the help you can.
0: I've
2: never heard this one.
0: Seen hundreds of thousands of dollars on shopping network.
2: Sure, oh yeah.
0: Seen
2: that
0: they're sitting lonely.
2: Yeah.
0: And just keep calling so they can talk to somebody and buying whatever stuff. Mm-hmm. They got a basement full of stuff they don't need. I've seen that multiple times over the years. The art auction on the cruise ship, this is the first one.
2: First one.
0: 35 years. You got to have a new one every day.

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1: Heidi's in San Antonio. Hi, Heidi. How are you?
7: Hi, doing well. Thank you for taking my call.
1: Sure. What's up?
7: Well, we are done with baby steps 1, 2, and 6. And we've been done with those for more than 4 years now. Plus, we have about 3 months saved for an emergency fund. But for the last 4 years, we've been stuck and not able to save it all and don't really see any possibilities of moving on to step 4. And our kids are out of the house, which is at least 8, 9 years away.
1: You don't have a payment in the world.
7: No.
1: And you're stuck.
7: Yes, sir.
1: Where's all the money going?
7: Well, we don't have a mortgage, but you can call paying for our two kids' private school a mortgage because it is almost a fourth of our take-home pay.
8: Well, that's where it is.
7: Yeah, that's where that is. And I mean,
1: what is your household income?
7: Monthly?
1: Annually, monthly, I don't care.
7: Well, annually we have just about $100,000.
1: And $25,000 is going to private schools, which leaves $75,000 with no payments.
7: Correct.
1: Minus food and lights and property taxes.
7: Yeah, and a lot of gas. We live about 35 minutes from anything, so we spend a lot of money on gas.
1: Not that much gas. There's not $70,000 worth of gas.
9: Yeah.
8: Where is it going for real? Do y'all budget it out?
7: Yes, sir, we do. We did the FPU about 10 years ago, and so we're not using the app, but I do on our computer a monthly budget, and we pretty much stick to it. Besides, we have had some medical bills that we've had to pay. So I would say probably over $500, $600 a month, probably more than that, we're paying towards medical things.
1: Who's
7: and
1: ill?
7: I have Lyme, and also my husband, we've had all kinds of things. He had to have surgery and missed out on 2 months of work this year. So that's this year.
8: What? Tell me about the private schools, because $25,000 for two private school tuitions, either that's very inexpensive private schools or that's not the real number. Is it more than $25,000 a year?
7: Well, we have a partial tuition grant. So right now we're paying about, when I said a quarter of our take-home pay besides, you know, whatever's taken out of the paycheck, which includes some dental and that kind of thing. But we're paying right now $1,400 a month for both of the girls to go.
1: And you have, but because you've got some kind of a subsidy, is that what you're saying?
7: Oh, yes, sir. Yes, okay. Sir.
1: Okay.
7: We have a little bit of a grant.
8: Just the math isn't mathing for me, and it may be me, but I can't make the numbers work.
1: $100,000 is $8,300 a month, so you should be taking home right around $7,000, $6,500 to $7,000, not counting health insurance and not counting 401k.
7: Yeah.
1: Are you putting money in 401k?
7: No, sir, we're not. We're taking home.
1: So what are you getting home with, $6,500, $7,000?
7: About $6,600.
1: Okay, good guess, Dave. And
7: yep.
1: So minus $1,400, right?
7: Yes, sir. That's correct.
1: Minus food and lights and car gasoline for a 35-mile drive.
8: So let's say that's $2,000 a month.
1: Yeah. There's still thousands of dollars missing in this discussion.
7: Well, I can give you some of our biggest line items. You know, we do tithe every month. We've got we set aside for property taxes. We do medical needs sharing ministry, that's about $800 a month.
1: You're not purchasing health insurance at work then?
7: Correct.
1: Okay. All right. No problem with any of that. That still doesn't get you there.
7: Yeah, well, we can add in some of our other items, like you said, like electricity, homeowners insurance, internet, phone.
1: Mm-hmm,
7: mm-hmm. Like I said, we don't eat out. I'm looking down our budget to see some of our bigger line items. I mentioned the medical stuff.
1: Okay, why have you, I'm not debating it, but since the largest item in the budget so far is still what you started with and that what you led with, and that's mm-hmm. private schools. Why have you made the decision for private schools?
7: We really enjoy and value the education that our girls are getting at the school where they go.
8: I totally support that, but could they each not earn $700 a month?
7: They're 9 and 13, so...
8: Oh, I thought you said the kids were out of the house. I'm sorry.
7: Oh, no. Okay. I said that.
1: You value the education, the quality of the education or the content of the education?
7: Both. It's a very good school, and we see the way the seniors turn out when they leave the school, and they have a really good portrait of a senior there.
8: So the thing you have to own is you're making a values-based decision on, we want our kids to maybe look like this kind of senior someday, and we want to have no retirement, and we want to have no savings. I mean, at some point, there's a math problem, and it's a very uncomfortable decision to look at, hey, we don't want to buy insurance through our business. We want to do this ministry sharing program. Okay, that's a choice you can make. All of these things here are choices. We want to drive an F-250 instead of a Prius. Like, all these things are choices. We want to live way out in the country because we like that life instead of selling our house and maybe moving closer to town. All of these things, at some point, medical is not a choice. Food, it sounds like it's not a choice. Y'all aren't extravagant. But these other things are choices.
1: And I'm still not finding it all.
8: I'm not either. But you have to balance, we're choosing this over this. I think, Dave, one of the illusions is, I should be able to do everything I want, regardless of how much money I've got in front of me. And it's just not the way it works. It's just not.
1: Where she would be if they had two car payments, a student loan, and a MasterCard payment like most people?
8: Correct, yeah.
1: They would be bankrupt?
8: Yeah, they'd be over. It'd be over.
1: And they make $100,000 a year?
8: Right.
1: See, that's what doesn't compute.
8: Yeah.
1: There's something off. I think you guys are making choices, but there's also some kind of a mystery here in the budget. And I would want you to sit down with your spouse and the two of you look at this budget very, very carefully and say, okay, we're starting with $8,333 a month. That's $100,000 a year minus taxes. We're getting home with $6,600. And then after we pay property tax and lights and water and food and transportation, here's what we have left, and here's what we're choosing to do with what we have left, and is that what we want to choose?
8: Is that what we want to choose?
1: And then that's what you've got to decide. So I don't hear extravagance.
8: No.
1: I just can't fill up all the $1,000 holes I have in the math while I'm working with you here. I can't get there. I got $6,600 minus $1,400 minus property taxes minus, you know, food and lights and water, and minus $800 minus a tithe of $660 bucks. And, you know, and so, or maybe you're tithing on the gross $830 bucks. Okay, either one. Still not there.
8: Yeah.
1: I'm still not down to zero. And I don't hear massive amounts of waste or something. I just don't know what it's going to. And usually when I'm having these discussions, I can keep talking and all of a sudden a $1,200 car payment appears and I know what's going on. But I've not found that in this discussion. So I'm sorry I wasn't able to be more help. But that's the thoughts I have on what you guys are facing, Heidi. I would dig further into it, and then, as John said, consciously make the choices. There's a thing called opportunity cost on money. By choosing to do A, I am simultaneously choosing to not do B and C.
8: And own that choice.
1: Yeah.
8: It's not happening to you. It's a choice you're making in the affirmative.

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1: In the KTSA newsroom, I'm John Cruz. Secretary of State Marco Rubio telling leaders in the Middle East that the U.S. wants peace with Iran, but not at, quote, any price. Rubio is in Bahrain for a meeting of the Gulf Cooperation Council and is assuring foreign ministers that a peace deal with Iran would take into account the interests of U.S. allies. The death toll is climbing after two powerful earthquakes hit Venezuela on Wednesday. At least 164 people are dead. That number expected to rise. Many are still trapped under rubble of collapsed homes. Nearly 1,000 people reported injured as a result of that magnitude 7.2 and 7.5 quake. Two people are dead after a wrong-way rollover crash near downtown this morning. It happened just after 2:30 a.m. on I-35 at the I-37 interchange. Police say a woman was driving the wrong way when she collided with another vehicle. She was pronounced dead at the scene. The driver of the other vehicle died a short time later. Their identities have not been released as the investigation continues. A Real County giraffe named Gracie has been missing for 2 weeks, and she's the subject of funny memes on social media, but getting her back has been harder than expected.
2: Online rumors circulated earlier this week that she'd been spotted, but it turned out not to be true. Gracie got away from Cedar

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10: I'm doing well. How are you guys doing?
9: Better than I deserve. How can we help?
10: So me and my wife, we got married a year and a half ago, and her parents very generously paid for the wedding. But a kind of a piece of fine print that I was unaware of when they offered to do that was that any dollar that we spent above what they had allotted, we would owe back to them. And so, and I was essentially uninvolved with the planning of the wedding and wasn't aware of that. And so pretty quickly after we got married, we got a bill sent to us for a few thousand dollars that, you know, they told us, hey, there's no interest on it, pay it back when you can. But as we're starting to, we recently purchased a car in cash from a member of my family, which has kind of resurfaced this conversation with my wife of what's our plan for paying this off. And her parents have had a lot of conversations with her about

0: it, but never with me. And so I was just going to ask for help how to move forward with this.
1: You said it was in the fine print. So did your wife know?
2: Mm-hmm.
0: She did know.
1: Okay, then pay it off. Stop the conversation and pay it off today.
0: Okay.
1: Like, it's costing you all mental calories. It's going to cost you a relationship. And, like, I can sit here all day and pontificate, like, man, that was not cool to get a bill from your... But that was the handshake agreement they made with their daughter.
3: How much is it?
0: Yeah.
3: How much did she? How much did your wife go over budget on your wedding?
0: A little over $4,000.
3: Okay, and you paid how much so far?
0: A few hundred, maybe 500.
3: And what's your household income?
0: $140,000.
3: Okay, so write them a check
1: today.
0: Cool.
3: Your wife made her parents a promise. And lesson learned, we don't do any deals that we don't both know about.
0: Yeah.
3: Ever. Particularly with your freaking parents who are Pharisees. Got it? No more money deals
0: Got
3: with
0: it.
3: Your parents, honey. Ever.
0: Word.
3: Yeah. Because this is awkward, strange, weird, but she did the deal. Write the check.
1: And it may be her parents are struggling and they stretched and did whatever. And
3: nah, they're just weird. It's $4,000. Who sends a bill kid their kid for $4,000? I mean.
1: I know. I'm trying to be generous.
3: I'm not. We've had three of them get married, and the budgets were horrendous, and they stuck to their budgets. We laid out the budget ahead of time. We agreed to fund it, and if it went over that, they came out of their pocket with it. We didn't come out of our pocket. They didn't go over. They stuck to the budget. It was generous. They had a great wedding. We had big parties. We loved doing it. I love big parties. I love weddings and babies and grandkids and all the things that happen when you have weddings. It's all awesome. Go do all of it. But parents, seriously. And kids, don't make a deal like this and not tell your spouse, your fiance, oh, I promised my dad $40,000 back. Oops, I forgot to tell you. Thank God it's only four.
1: Right.
3: Shoot.
1: Right. And you make $140,000. Write the check today.
3: Yeah.
1: Say, it's sorry it took so long.
3: Not worth it.
1: It'll never happen again.
3: And I promise you it'll never happen again because we will do no more money deals with you people ever.
1: Yes.
3: Because you didn't bother to include me and you should have. In that discussion, that's the parent. That's on the parents.
1: You think so? I think it's on the wife.
3: Oh, absolutely. They should have included her. I promise you, if I'm looking at Rachel Cruz going, if you go over this, you got to pay, I'm going to look at Winston and say, and oh, by the way, she's going to be your problem.
1: That's fair. It's going to be y'all's problem.
3: I'm going to man up, right? I did tell him that, but it wasn't about money.
1: Yeah.
3: Winston, she's going to be your problem now. He reminds me of that occasionally.
1: Yeah, sometimes Winston's sitting on my front porch, and he's like, man, it's my problem.
3: Going to see Dr. Deloney. Randy's in Shreveport. What's up, Randy?
4: Doing good. How are you, Dave?
3: Better than I deserve. What's up?
4: Okay, so to give you kind of a backdrop. So I retired last year in March at the age of 63. And my mother passed away in May of that same year.
3: Oh, man.
4: And she willed her farm to me and my sister. There are no other names within that will other than my sister's and mine.
3: Mm-hmm.
4: So now I'm just beginning to get on Social Security. She's been on Social Security for a long time. And with the earnings cap and IRMA and everything else, can we secure the farm in a trust so that we don't get hit with capital gain tax?
3: Are you going to sell it?
4: More than likely, yes.
3: Okay. Well, your basis in the property is its market value at the time your mother passed away, 1 year ago. Okay?
4: Okay.
3: So what was the farm worth a year ago?
4: Okay, so this farm was recently reappraised by the county.
3: No, the county doesn't count.
4: At the time she...
3: What do you think the farm's really worth? The county's a tax assessment. That's not an actual value. That's just assessment for taxes. It's not an appraisal.
4: Okay.
3: What do you think, if you were going to put it on the market, what would you put it on the market for?
4: Probably around $1 million.
3: Okay. Was it worth more than $1 million last year when she passed? Probably not.
4: Probably not.
3: Yeah. Probably wasn't. It wasn't.
4: Probably around 1 mil.
3: Okay. Was it worth more than a million last year when she passed? Probably not.
4: Probably not.
3: Yeah. Probably wasn't. It wasn't worth 700,000 and went up 300 in 1 year, right?
4: Yeah. Actually, the appraisal went from 300,000 to 700,000 in 1 year.
3: That's the tax assessment.
1: That's not the real estate market.
3: That is not a real appraisal. Hear me. Okay, your tax assessor does not give you accurate values. Zillow does not give you accurate values. You have to get an actual appraisal on the property. And you could do that based on a year ago. So here's the thing. Let's pretend for a second that the farm a year ago was worth $1 million and the farm today is worth $1 million and you sell it for $1 million. You have zero taxes. You've had no gain because your basis in the property for purposes of calculating capital gains and the gain is over the amount over the basis. Your basis is the value, the market value, not the tax assessor, not Zillow, the real appraisal at the time of death. And it's only been 1 year and it's a farm in Louisiana. It's probably not gone up in value hardly at all in 1 year, maybe a little bit, but not much.
4: Yes.
3: And if it did, it's probably going to get eaten up with selling cost anyway. So you need to see your tax professional. And if you don't have one, just go to RamseySolutions.com. And what I would do is sell it, and I would claim that it was sold for market value and there was zero gain. If you're ever audited, you'd have to go back and have an appraisal done at the time of death and compare that to the actual sale price to prove that there was no actual gain. But I don't think you have any gain. If you had $100,000 gain, it's only $15,000 worth of taxes. It's not that big a deal.
2: And this is news to me. I'm glad you're teaching me this. So if she had sold that farm right before she passed, she would have had to pay taxes, capital gains, on all the growth from
3: exactly.
2: when she got it.
3: Exactly.
2: But if she held on to it and passed it.
3: It's called a stepped-up basis.
2: Okay.
3: So you when you inherit a capital asset, stock, property, anything else, the basis goes from mom's old basis.
2: To zero.
3: Which was all the way up to market value basis.
2: Hmm.
3: And if you sell a stock, you know, grandpa left me $1 million in Exxon stock and he had only $20,000 in it. You pay zero tax if you sell it within a few months of grandpa's death.
2: Wow.

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2: 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I'm super happy. There's other people we've got that are 70 that are working, and they're like, I love it. I love going, well, don't stop. If you love it, keep doing it.
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0: Jane is in North Carolina. Hi, Jane. How are you? Well, let's try again. Hey, Jane, how are you?
5: I'm doing good. Hi.
0: Good.
6: What's up?
0: What's up?
5: Hey, so my question today is, how do you decide when it's worth spending money to improve your quality of life versus staying in a situation that helps you reach your financial goals faster? So my boyfriend and I are credit card debt free. We've been working on it for a while, and now we're trying to save for our future. And we currently live at his mother's beach house. Originally, we were supposed to stay there for free while we paid off debt and saved. But his father passed away, and we started paying the mortgage instead. The payment's pretty reasonable. We could probably pay about the same to rent elsewhere. But the problem is it's a revolving door. It's constant. Family is coming down to visit. It does not feel like home, and I'm over it. So to move out to a rental, we'd have to spend thousands on deposits, moving costs, which feels like setting our goals back. So financially, it's smarter to save, but emotionally, I want out.
0: You sound like someone that's married, but you're not.
6: Yeah.
5: Yeah, and we're talking marriage. It's really tough. We've been in a very, like, paying off debt mindset.
0: Yeah,
5: so
0: we don't need to be doing anything. We aren't married.
6: Yeah, like, this is a weird thing. You've locked yourself in a cage, but the lock is on the inside.
5: Yeah.
6: Like,
0: we don't need to be paying off debt. You need to be paying off your debt. He needs to be paying off his debt.
6: And you don't need to be putting up with his family and his drama and his, like, you get what I'm saying?
0: We aren't married. You have a roommate.
6: Yeah.
0: And his family, you do.
6: And his family comes
0: legally
6: to visit all the time.
0: And morally, you have a roommate.
5: Yeah, but okay. And I agree. And, you know, we're moving towards marriage. It's just, it's hard to even comprehend a wedding or like a ring or anything when we've been like, you know, we just paid off $30,000 in debt and we have our $1,000 saved, which just.
0: We don't. You don't understand, honey. You're not married. You don't have anything.
6: Here's the other side of this.
0: You have a you're paying off debt with your roommate. You are so vulnerable and so unaware of how vulnerable you are in this situation.
6: That's it.
0: He just pulls up stakes and leaves. You know what you are? Screwed.
6: Yeah. Or if he says, this is my family's house, I'm never going to leave. I don't care how you
0: feel.
6: Hit
0: the door, babe.
6: Yeah, get out.
0: and you're screwed. You've been paying off his credit card debt, calling it we. There ain't no we.
6: You've been paying down his family's beach house mortgage.
0: Yeah.
6: You have nothing.
5: Okay, and this is the way we set it up. So he pays for all of our living expenses, including the mortgage and all of that, and I pay the debt.
0: His debt.
6: His debt.
0: You're paying your roommate's debt while he pays his mother's mortgage.
6: You are so exposed right now. That's what I'm trying to say. Like, okay.
0: And
6: you're
0: really
6: very
0: just,
6: in a very compromised
0: And you really
6: position.
0: Think I've lost my mind when you have.
5: What do you recommend that I do?
0: I recommend y'all quit acting like a we unless you get married this weekend. I'm dead serious. You are so vulnerable, honey. You're scaring me to death for you. If you were my niece, I'd come get you out of that house and tell you to put Bozo on the street till he puts a ring on it. You are so vulnerable. You think about how much money of his debt have you paid off?
5: Well, I'd say we were about like 50-50. We had about 30,000, like 15 of, you know, rough numbers, 15 of that being mine, 15 of that being his.
0: Okay, and he puts you on the street. You know what you get? Nothing, honey.
6: Zero.
5: Yeah.
6: Zero.
0: Uh-huh. You catching? This is vulnerable.
6: And listen, Dave and I would not have jobs if everyone's magical plans always worked out.
5: Yeah.
6: You know what I mean? And so I don't want to wish y'all ill. I hope it all works out. I hope he marries you this weekend. That'd be awesome. But I only have a job because it never works out like that. Or that's not true. It sometimes does, but it often doesn't.
0: Well, yeah. All the times that it doesn't is why we get to do what we do, which is sad for us.
6: Yeah.
0: And people that we love like you, we're scared for you. And so, yeah, so what you all need to do is you need to have different housing arrangements, and you need to separate everything in your lives until you're married, because you are completely vulnerable.
5: So you think I should move out?
6: Like,
0: yes.
6: Here's why. You started this call by saying, I can't do this anymore.
0: Yeah. And guess what? He didn't call. You did.
6: Yeah. Like, you calling and telling two guys who care about you, hey, I'm not okay, and the man who says, I want to spend my life with you, we'll just do it later, doesn't have that same care for you, that's a flag for me. That's a big red flag for me.
0: Yeah. And I, you know, so even if you're going to shack up, folks, keep everything separate. Don't sign leases together. Don't buy cars together. Don't pay each other's bills. I mean, just decide who's going to buy the mustard. That's it. You know, okay, the lunch meat's mine, the mustard's yours. We'll share that, okay? But I mean, but everything, you know, do not get on these deals together, because the number of times someone has called in here and said, oh, well, you know, I can't find my old boyfriend that I used to live with after I bought him a car, and I'm on the note. And the note's in my name and the car's in my name, but I can't find him or the car.
6: Or I paid off all of his debt and then he left me. How do I get that money back?
0: And I got pregnant and he didn't like that, so he left me with a kid. Oh, that one we get all the time.
6: Right.
0: Yeah. You are so vulnerable.
6: Yeah.
0: Y'all are just acting like you're married. You're not married. So legally and relationally, you're not prepared to be married, but you're paying his debt. I mean, this, when you just say this out loud, it sounds cray-cray.
6: Right. And to answer your bigger question, multiple times, and me and my wife working to get out of debt, we took steps backwards for, not debt-wise, but we did say, hey, we need to move to this place, and here's what that cost is going to be, and here's what the ROI on that move is going to be. We did actually do that twice. And so I didn't see that as a step back. I saw that as a necessary move to get us where we wanted to go.
0: Right.
6: So sometimes that's part of it.
0: Yeah. So this beach house, if you were married and you called with the exact same call, this beach house didn't turn out like as promised.
6: Yeah.
0: Because, sadly, he lost his dad.
6: Yeah.
0: And so now your mom, your mother-in-law, your future mother-in-law, maybe, is in trouble and probably needs to sell the beach house.
6: Right.
0: Because you guys aren't going to pay the payment anymore. Right. And so she's going to have to, and then all the other people who are coming and visiting all the time are going to have to, and all that stuff. But, yeah, the deal changed, and so the deal changed.
6: Deal changed.
0: Yeah. So I had a roommate in college named Jeff. We're friends to this day. I talked to him last weekend. I never paid any of his debt.
6: No.
0: And I like Jeff.
6: Yeah.
0: He's a good guy. I mean, I'm still, like 40 years later, we still talk. Yeah. I like Jeff. But I never paid any of his debt.
6: Correct.
0: This is the rule. Don't pay Jeff's debt. That's the rule.
6: On your 40th anniversary of Total Money Makeover, there's going to be a new chapter called Don't Pay Jeff's Debt.
0: That's it. That's what we're going to call it. And poor Jeff's going to get thrown under the bus, but I'll call him and tell him to watch for the bus. It's coming. Yeah, blum, blum. Yeah. So, bus tracks.
6: I had friends, roommates in college that helped me out when I was in a hard spot, who might cover the rent for a few months, who might be like, dude, don't pay me back for dinner tonight. That's called being a friend. But we never got into, hey, dude, I'm going to buy you a car, and I'll just put my name on the note, but you drive it. Just pay me back later.
0: You pay the rent, and I'll pay for your car.
6: Yeah, yeah.
0: We don't have those discussions with your roommate because you're vulnerable. That's why. But when you're married, the law says everything is combined.
6: Yeah.
0: And morally, legally, spiritually, everything's combined. It's ours. We. But when you're not married, there's no we.
6: Yeah.
0: That's not it. It's not happening. You're not French. It's not we. We. It's not French. Okay? You're not married. So you guys are getting yourselves in so much trouble, all of you out here doing this. And I know I'm pissing all of you off because you always write all these hate mail to me. Don't tell me I need to be married. Well, then don't listen to the show. Because I'm going to tell you to be married, because it's the best way you end up with a strong net worth and a high quality of life. You live longer. Your life is better.
6: Your kids have a better outcomes.
0: Everybody involved wins.

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2: It's 2 o'clock at KTSA, San Antonio. I'm John Cruz. Sunshine, but plenty of things are in the air. We've got Saharan dust, as well as smoke from Utah wildfires in the air. That could create some haze. We've got your weather forecast in complete coming up in AccuWeather. Bandera County now declaring a state of emergency after a case of the New World screwworm was identified in a cow in neighboring Medina County Wednesday. Portions of Medina, Bandera, and Uvalde counties now considered infested zones with a quarantine now in effect. That means the movement of cattle is restricted without prior authorization. Also, increased inspections via checkpoints are being implemented in those counties to try and prevent the spread of the parasitic worm affecting livestock and even domestic pets. President Trump getting a win on two major immigration cases. On Thursday, the Supreme Court ruling Trump can restart the policy that turns back asylum seekers before they step foot in the U.S. Supreme Court also ruling in favor of Trump when it comes to ending the temporary protected status for Haitians and Syrians. There will soon be a new superintendent for SAISD.
3: And his name is Adrian Bustillos. He was confirmed as the lone finalist for the position in a post to Facebook on Wednesday. That came after the Board of Trustees voted during a special called meeting. Bustillos started his career in 2006 as a teacher at El Paso ISD and has worked since 2019 for Aldine ISD. State law requires the district to wait 21 days before officially hiring a superintendent finalist. Superintendent Jaime Aquino is retiring in January. Stacey Keene, KTSA News.
2: KTSA, Stevens Roofing, AccuWeather forecast, partly cloudy today, some Saharan dust creating a hazy atmosphere and a high temp of 93 degrees. For tonight, 75 under clear skies. For Friday, sunshine, 94. We'll have the sun for most of the weekend, highs in the mid-90s. Right now, 88 in shirts. It's 87 at San Antonio's severe weather station. 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

0: Welcome back to the Ramsey Show in the Fairwinds Credit Union studio. Dr. John Deloney, Ramsey personality, is my co-host. Karen is with us in Orlando. Hi, Karen. How are you?
1: Hey, I'm great. Thank you for taking my call. I'm just going to dive right in. My mom has been in skilled nursing, and she's going to need to go into a nursing home, and she doesn't have any assets other than a fully paid-for home. I'm working with an attorney for Medicaid eligibility, and in Florida, certain types of property are not counted towards Medicaid eligibility, including her home. And attorneys have some really unique creative options to protect that asset. My mom has asked me not to let the system take her money, and I should do what is best for myself, husband, and little boys. And at the same time, she doesn't have an opinion on what avenue to do for her assets. I would love to hear your perspective on if I should sell her home to pay for her care, or do what she asked, which is Medicaid, and I use the asset to do what is best for my family. And then if the latter, I'm not really sure what would be best from a Ramsey perspective.
0: Well, you need to understand that Medicaid is welfare.
1: Yes.
0: It is nursing home, in this case, provided by the welfare system for people that are poor.
1: Mm-hmm.
0: And if you go visit a Medicaid-provided nursing home and you go visit a different nursing home that you might buy with cash, you will see a different experience. Just like if you go visit subsidized housing and welfare or you go visit a private residence, you will experience something different.
1: Okay.
0: Right?
1: I understand.
0: This is the DMV of nursing homes. And so if you can't do anything but be on the street and it's the only way she can get care because she's poor, that's fine. But if it was my mom, I would use her house money to take care of her at a higher quality of care.
1: Okay. Even if it goes against what she's told me to do.
0: Well, she's under the illusion that the system is taking her money. It's not. If you go to a restaurant and you buy a meal and you give them money, the system didn't take your money. If you go to a nursing home and you give them money to take care of you, the system didn't take your money. You bought a service. The system, and she's also under the illusion that her quality of care at Medicaid is the same level as it is in private care, and it's just not.
1: Mm-hmm.
0: It's the difference in welfare or not. And so if you go visit these nursing homes, I think you'll come to the same conclusion.
1: Okay. Okay, I got it.
0: How much is the house worth?
1: The house is worth about after realtor and closing fees, she'll net about $250,000.
0: Okay. That's not going to go a long way. How's her health?
1: Well, she's 75, so she's in average health. Her challenges in mobility, so she'd probably outlive that.
0: Mm-hmm. Okay.
2: Is this all she has?
1: Yeah, this is all she has.
0: Yeah. So, you know, the average nursing home stay, once someone goes into full care, is 2.5 years. That's the average, okay. Which means that some go longer and some go less, obviously, right? And so a lot of people are there 6 months and they're gone. But it's also, in that case, their last stop and their health was already on the decline more than hers. That brings the average down. You follow me? So, you probably have a 3 or a 4 year exposure, something like that. And so that means you've got a maximum of a $70,000 spend per year.
1: I understand.
0: Yeah, so go shopping and look at this. The good news is you're in Florida, and there is a wide array of options.
1: Yeah, it's almost overwhelming.
0: Yeah.
2: Is she in need of full-time live-in care?
1: Yes, where she is at right now, she needs two people to assist with, transferring from a bed to a wheelchair or from a wheelchair to the toilet.
0: Okay.
1: Yeah.
0: Yeah. So it's interesting that somehow, and this is just something for you to consider philosophically, and you can mix this in the bucket with my answer, but somehow in your mom's mind and in a lot of people's mind in America, that the nursing home, when I go into a nursing home, they steal my money.
1: Mm-hmm.
0: Like it's the system took my money was the phrase your mom used. Don't let the system take it all. Okay. As if nursing home care would just appear at the end of a rainbow somehow magically without paying for it. You know, And so it's like any other service. If you want your car to be worked on, you pay the mechanic. If you want someone to provide care in your home or you know, clean your home for you, your maid service, you pay them. And no one looks at those people and says, the system took my money. But if you own a nursing home, you're evil and you're taking old people's money.
2: Dave, this is just a loney. I have a nagging fear in my spirit. I'm hearing more of these calls where there is this reckoning happening. I'm 71, I'm 72, I'm 81. And I'm staring down the barrel of 10 years, 20 years to go, and I got nowhere to live.
0: Mm-hmm.
2: Or in this case, I've got family members who they don't want me to move into their back bedroom, but there's none other option.
0: Mm-hmm.
2: It's either that or
0: that we use up $250,000 for
2: her
0: care. Yeah, which we're going to do. Yeah.
2: But it's I just thought this thing would happen,
0: mm-hmm.
2: and mm-hmm. it's not.
0: Well, if you got $1 million in a mutual fund, all of a sudden the problem goes away.
2: Right.
0: In other words, is what you're saying. Because you've been investing in your 401k for the last 25 years.
2: For this exact moment.
0: Yeah, just so that you can retire and not have to have your daughter have this heart-wrenching decision. Okay, am I going to burn through the 250 and she's still alive? That's what's running through her mind right now.
2: Absolutely.
0: And so, if I do 70 a year, I got 3.5 years.
2: Yeah.
0: And then we got to look at what we're going to do. Now you may have to go to Medicaid.
2: Yep.
0: Because you're broke. But that's what I would do. And so, yeah, you're right. The if you're 22 and you're listening to this call, you know, this is why you get out of debt and invest money.
2: Yeah.
0: So that you've got options in these situations. You know, we've gone so far. I never even thought about it that much because in our world, it's almost like assumed that at some point you're going to spend some time in a nursing home. You know, you kind of think about that. And I never thought about it one way or the other, you know, but now that I'm getting old, it's starting to come to me. You know, I'm 65, so what do I do? And so Sharon and I, we just figured it out. We don't have to go.
2: Just hire him and bring him to your house?
0: Well, I got a pile of money,
2: yeah.
0: So I'm just going to hire like a medical butler. Just live with me. Move in the spare bedroom. I got a spare bedroom. I already got one of those beds that leans up, you know. So that's just for the snoring. But so all I got to do is have a really like a 24-hour schedule and have a nurse. And so if Sharon's out of it, I'm just going to put somebody in the house and take care of her, and I'll be there too. But I don't have to care for her by myself and lift her when I'm not able, or vice versa, you know, that kind of stuff. I don't have to deal with all that. I'll just hire somebody. Just put a butler in there. We'll just turn the place into Downton Abbey, you know, and ring a little bell. You know, I mean, that, why not? I've actually run the budget out. I think it's cheaper than a nursing home.
2: Yeah.
0: And I can buy medical equipment, too. You can buy it. It's for sale. I mean, what do I need? Just put me one of those little drip things in there. I can put it in there, you know.
2: You can just sell it after you pass.
0: We're just going to turn the Ramsey House into a little nursing home.
2: Sell it on Facebook Marketplace.
0: Yeah, why not?

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8: Today's question comes from Carissa in Washington. Carissa writes, my husband and I have been married for 10 years. I earn $90,000 a year, and he makes about $50,000 a year. We have joint bank accounts, and we owe less than $220,000 on our mortgage. I want to put our extra money into a savings account to prepare for a future family, but he spends thousands of dollars each month on fast food. He has a binge eating disorder and ADHD. If we can't agree on a food budget and he's unable to make changes regarding how much he spends on eating out, is this justification for splitting up our bank accounts? I love him dearly, but fear that contributing my paycheck towards his eating out every meal enables him to make poor choices and takes away from planning for our future. I guess where I would start with this is the word she writes, he is unable to make changes. That's where I would pause. And I would say he's unable or unwilling to go get the help he needs to make the changes. And that to me is the big red flag. But yeah, if you have somebody in your family who is for any number of reasons is
1: out of control,
8: putting your family at risk or harm, yes, you have to protect yourself. You have to protect your family.
1: But that's not because we're going to separate the accounts so I can act like this doesn't happen.
8: No,
1: it's separating the accounts because I'm getting ready to divorce you.
8: Yeah. Or I've got to protect myself and protect each other. By the way, if he truly has disorders and emotional or psychological dysregulation, and he, quote unquote, you say can't control himself, but is unwilling to go do the work he needs to do, he's going to start racking up debt. It's you taking the money away is not just going to stop this problem. There'll be other ways he's going to go get it unless he goes and gets the help that he needs. That's the real question here.
1: Your accounts to not deal with your husband's problems is not a plan.
8: Or to try to get him to do something different.
1: Yeah. No. Yeah. No. Instead, deal with the problems.
8: Right.
1: I'm going to force you to deal with these problems. It's a condition of us staying together.
8: Right. Because
1: you can't continue to do cocaine and be my husband.
8: Yeah. In this case, I'm not going to watch my husband. I can't sit here and watch you die.
1: Yeah.
8: And so I love you enough to say, let's go invest in the help you need. But yeah, you've got to keep yourself safe, and you got to help him have an opportunity to make choices.
1: Okay, I got to be honest, and you can call me out on this for my lack of compassion, okay?
8: Correct.
1: But I do believe that there are binge eating disorders.
8: Yep.
1: I'm positive that that occurs.
8: Yep.
1: This is the first time I've ever heard of a binge eating fast food disorder.
8: Yeah, I don't. She must have.
1: I'm calling BS.
8: Yeah.
1: I'm calling. Old boy wants to go by and get him some Chick-fil-A every freaking day. Every morning and every afternoon and on the way home, and a big slurp or whatever he's getting, and he just refuses to stop doing whatever the flip he wants to do, and she's calling it a disorder.
8: Maybe.
1: That's my name.
8: Maybe. No, binge eating disorder is very, very real, 100%.
1: Oh, completely real. Binge eating fast food disorder? That's a nuance I've not run into.
8: Yeah. I'll give her the benefit of the doubt. She may have just said this is where he spends thousands of dollars. But
1: thousands?
8: Yeah, that's a lot of money.
1: That's a lot of Chick-fil-A.
8: Yeah, it's a lot of fast food.
1: It's a lot of Jesus chicken.
8: Yeah.
1: I can't get – I mean, it's expensive, but I can't
8: – And Carissa, like
1: – talking about a big –
8: if you're talking about thousands, plural, of dollars on cheap, inexpensive processed food, I would sit down and want to know – I'd want a detailed accounting of the money, because this makes me wonder, is there other stuff going
1: on too? Something else is happening.
8: Yeah. Is there other things going on? Does he have other struggles? Is he struggling with other addictions that you don't know about? That's a ton of money. A lot of money.
1: Yeah, I mean, yeah, I come out of there. I mean, I don't go to fast food, but I come out. I do go to Chick-fil-A, but I mean, it's you come out of there going, wow, that's a lot.
8: Mm-hmm.
1: And I went to the new one over here. What's the burger place?
8: In-N-Out. Yeah.
1: They just moved their... headquarters across the road from us over here, and so they've got one of their stops over here. So we went over and got one of those because they're like famous for all you California people are freaking out.
8: It's so good.
1: It is good, but I can't imagine spending thousands.
8: Yeah, it's a lot.
1: That's thousands a lot. With an S.
8: Yeah,
1: yeah. That's you must be as big as a house.
8: Stop. Why?
1: Well, how could you eat that much and not get that big?
8: Well, that's what she's saying.
1: Okay. All right. I don't know. Okay. I'm
8: good God.
1: Like I told you, I don't know anything about this. It just feels weird. All right. So either way,
8: yes, but
1: either you're overstating this disorder and it's just immaturity and an old boy doing whatever he wants to do and it's bowing up.
8: Yeah.
1: Or he's actually got all of these disorder things going on, and that's very possible. We're not saying that's not happening. It's just I never run into this one. But either way, you got to deal with him, and the way to deal with him is to help him and not to segregate the money off and hope that's going to fix it.
8: Correct.
1: Because you, if you push somebody that's in your home and in your life over to the side, they're going to deteriorate.
8: And they're already struggling with...
1: They're not going to get better.
8: No, yeah, yeah.
1: Because if they could get better, they would have already gotten better by themselves.
8: That's why I say he's got to go get the help he needs.
1: Exactly.
8: Yeah.
1: Exactly. All right, Buck is in Nashville. Hi, Buck. How are you?
9: Hey, Dave. I am 22 years old. You just, on the last call, you said if you're 22, listen up. So just wanted to say that.
1: Perfect.
9: But I am in the military. I'm deploying, and my wife has decided she'd like to go to grad school in Europe. And I think it's a great idea, and I just want to get your ideas on the best way for us to pay for it.
1: You're deploying to Europe, I take it.
9: No, she's not going with me. I'm deploying to not Europe.
8: Recently, Buck, I decided that I want to get a 1,000-acre hunting ranch for me and my friends and my family. The only problem is I don't have that much money.
9: Okay. I think I do have that much. I do have enough money. I just want to see the best way to, where to pull the money from.
1: Okay. How much will grad school in Europe cost?
9: It's $30,000.
1: Okay. And what is she studying?
9: It'll be diplomacy from a very high caliber university.
1: Okay.
8: What does she want
9: to work for the State Department?
1: Yeah. Okay. All right. And to be able to say you graduated with your master's from Cambridge or whatever is a big deal. Okay.
9: Mm-hmm.
1: I'm with you. I made that up. You didn't say that. All right. And so you have the $30,000?
9: Yes. So I just graduated college last year. I have 130 in a brokerage account.
1: Okay. So you write a check and pay for it. And then what?
9: Yes, I could. So I also have a car that's worth $25,000. I own it. And I think we might just sell it since we're both going to be gone. We don't need it.
1: Okay. That'd be okay.
9: And then my Roth has been maxed for the last 5 years.
1: No, we don't need to touch that. We have the money between the car and the brokerage account to pay for this easily. So she's going to be in grad school how long?
9: 1 year.
1: And you're going to be deployed how long?
9: 12 months.
1: Where? Can you say?
9: No, I can't.
1: Okay. All
9: right. And I'll be, my paycheck will be, for the next 12 months, it'll be $100,000 untaxed.
1: Okay. Combat zone. Okay.
8: Yeah. Yeah, I mean, it sounds pretty cut and dry.
1: What's the question? You have the money. She wants to do it. You're going to be separated anyway. This is her desire. Mm-hmm. It apparently has value. It adds value to do it there, according to her. And I don't doubt that, actually, the way you're describing it. Why would you, what's the question?
9: I guess, is it smart to pull money from a brokerage that has made almost 30% per year the last half decade for that?
1: What's your other option?
9: I guess I have the car to sell.
1: Yeah, sell it. You don't sell it anyway.
9: Or I could just cash flow it.
1: Either one, all of that's okay.
8: Yeah.
1: Anything's okay.
8: You're overthinking it.
1: But before you borrow any money, we definitely cash out brokerage, car, any of that's fine. 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
10: Good afternoon from the KTSA Newsroom. I'm John Cruz. The number of flu cases at Joint Base San Antonio Lackland continues to go up. That number of flu positive tests now at 275. That's up from 160 just a week ago. An Air Force spokesperson says the 37th Training Wing now working with the 59th Medical Wing to manage the flu outbreak among basic trainees. A record number of cities across the U.S. now have starter homes valued at $1 million or more. According to Zillow, 242 cities across 26 states have housing markets with that price tag as the entry point for home ownership. California tops the list with 100 cities. Second is New York, New Jersey, Florida, and Massachusetts round out the top five. The Texas State Board of Education has granted preliminary approval to a planned rewrite of social studies lessons that emphasize Christianity.
11: We're bringing the Bible back into schools this week for the first time in 60 years.
10: That's board member Brandon Hall. Kids as young as kindergarten would learn about Adam and Eve and the parable of the prodigal son. Final votes expected on Friday. The family of a Texas woman killed when a Tesla slammed into her home, now suing the automaker. 76-year-old Martha Avila died on Friday when the electric vehicle crashed into her home in Katy. The Harris County Sheriff's Office says that Tesla Model 3 was being driven with an automated, quote, driving assistance system in place when it left the roadway. Tesla is blaming the driver and claims he manually overrode the system. Tesla CEO Elon Musk says the situation is, quote, making no sense. Avila's family now filing that wrongful death lawsuit. Your KTSA, Stevens Roofing, AccuWeather forecast, mainly sun today after some morning clouds. We'll hit 93 for the high, but some Saharan dust could create haze in the atmosphere. For tonight, mostly clear and 75, 73 in the hill country. For a Friday, sunshine and 94. We'll have the sun for most of the weekend, highs in the mid-90s. It's 90 in Kirby, 89 at San Antonio, severe weather station. I'm John Cruz. 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

0: on paper, voices in rooms, a bold idea called independence. 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
4: 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Matthew is in Tampa. Hi, Matthew. How are you?
5: Hey, I'm doing all right. How are you guys doing?
4: Better than we deserve. What's up?
5: So I'll just get right to it. Somewhat recently, my wife informed me that we would be getting a divorce.
4: Ouch.
5: And it's, yeah.
4: How long have you been married?
5: So, going on 6 years.
4: What happened?
5: Kind of a layered question. It kind of came out of the blue for me. She has been kind of unhappy for some time, and we've gone back and forth trying to figure it out, and I really thought that we did have it figured out. You know, I was checking in to make sure if we needed to go back to a counselor, this, that, the other. Answer was always no, and then one day it's just, hey, I'm done.
4: Wow. Okay.
6: Sorry.
4: I'm sorry. That hurts. What?
5: Pardon?
4: I'm sorry. That hurts.
5: Yeah.
4: What? So how can we help today?
5: So my question is, when we first got married, we purchased a house with cash using inheritance of hers.
4: Mm-hmm.
5: Now that things are kind of coming to a close, I'm trying to understand what the kind of moral settlement to ask for would be, considering I didn't contribute financially to the house itself. Now, every bill since, everything I've covered, she hasn't worked for some years now. She's been going to school and I've supported her through that. But I just basically because of the method that we used to buy the house, I'm just curious what's the most honoring way to her, myself, and God for me to

0: proceed as we try to figure out a settlement.
1: In a lot of states, they will return her inheritance to her and then split the overage with you. And that would be fairly normal. So what'd you pay for the house when you bought it?
0: $500 originally.
1: Okay. So she'd get the $500 back. And then what will it sell for now?
0: Probably $740.
1: Okay. And so there's $240,000, so $120,000 each minus expenses would be
0: right.
1: That
0: and
1: would be normal.
0: I did have a consult with an attorney who said that you know, the remainder of her inheritance would be entirely blocked off. I would never dream of going for that anyhow. But she said that the house having been both of our names the entire time, it would that would be an even split.
1: Okay. All right. Like I said, some states, I don't know Florida. Now,
0: sure.
1: You know, but that's, you know, you also didn't ask what the legal was. You asked what the moral thing was. I would,
0: right.
1: It's me, I would return to her what she brought in, and whatever you spent on her schooling or her sitting on the couch watching Oprah, all these years or whatever, that's just part of being married that didn't work. So I personally, I'd take 120 out of the house, let her take 120 out of the house, and her 500 goes back to her if it was me. And if she's got other inheritance money laying over the side, that lawyers already said that's going to her anyway. In return, though, like if you got a big 401k?
0: I have about $95,000.
1: Yeah, I would ask that she leave that alone.
0: Of course.
1: But she doesn't have to by law. But if the attorney says by law in Florida you're due half of this 500 portion on the house, then obviously you've got some negotiating points, right?
0: Sure, but you know, I would never dream of going for half of the value of the house. You know, kind of. My
1: no,
0: line of
1: I wouldn't
0: was,
1: unless she went for half of my 401k.
0: Of course.
1: Okay, that's what I mean by negotiating.
0: I hear what you're saying.
1: Yeah, so I'll give you your 500 back and half of the value above that. You leave my 401k alone. I'll leave your balance of your inheritance alone, and we go on our way. Does that work?
0: And you know, that makes a lot of sense, and that was my initial gut reaction. Essentially, the holdup was, you know, based on her decision, do I need to move towns? Is that fair? But I hear what you're saying, Dave.
2: Let me throw something out. I'm trying to think, if she called me and asked me the same question, I think I would have a different response to her, which is, hey, you're bailing on your husband. When y'all got together, like, y'all's money bought this house. Like, yes, you brought this money into the marriage, but y'all bought a house, you put both your names on it. I don't know. I don't have the same hang up, I guess.
1: I'm not going to hang up about it. You just asked me what, you know, what. The way you posed the question, I heard in the words, I'm trying to be gracious and I'm trying to be thoughtful. She brought this money in. What would be fair? What would be moral is what you asked, not what's legal, not what's hardcore negotiating and what can I get, and what
0: right.
1: should I demand or anything like that. This doesn't sound like it's extremely contentious.
0: I'm just not that sort of person.
1: Okay, are you saying, you know, it is contentious, but you're just not being contentious?
0: There certainly have been some contentious conversations regarding the money itself.
1: Okay.
0: I just refuse to take part in that.
1: Okay. Well, I mean, we obviously, based on the law, if we want to dance, you could go after that half, and she could go at half of that 500, and she could go after half of your 401k.
0: Sure.
1: And that's, you know, because it's a balance sheet issue at that point. Everything's on the table, and your attorney's telling you her other inheritance is off the table. Okay, that's fine. Then I'm going to go half to half in order to get my 401k released. And if we got to dance, we'll dance. But if you want to just say, what could we end up with that would feel fair, that feels fair. It's not killing me if you end up splitting on the house. I'm not dying over
0: right.
1: it, but it, you know, it wasn't money you brought to the table. And I wouldn't take half of it as an offset for her having been at home or going to school while you were married. That's just part of you were being married, and marriage didn't work. So I'm that's just off. That's just, you know, we're not splitting the food cost. You provided all the food, too, because she wasn't working. You know, you provide the gasoline for all the cars for 5 years or 6 years, but because she wasn't working. I think that's just part of being married, and that's water down the drain.
2: And I always tell folks in the situation to also calculate, and this is not a quantitative number so much as calculate a soul tax. Like, if this woman's broken your heart over and over again and you thought things were great, she led you to believe they were great, and then she sat down and said, I quit. I'm leaving. Part of me would say, I got a good job. I've got a good life. I want nothing more to do with you then. And leave me my retirement. I'm out of here. Have a good life. And part of me, there's a soul tax too. There's a cost to your spirit for fighting for this stuff.
1: Yeah, but if she wants the house, she's got to write me a $120,000 check and leave my 401k alone.
2: Yeah.
1: Or we're going to sell the house and you get 500 plus 120 and I get 120 and you leave my 401k alone.
2: There you go.
1: Or I'll come after all of it and make you leave my 401k alone.
2: Right.
1: You know, so that I can be nice to you.
2: Yeah. Let's just,
1: you know,
2: yeah,
1: so if we have to dance, I can punch to make you dance.
2: But
1: you
2: I
1: know?
2: Don't want to.
1: That's not what I'm trying to do here because I'm not contentious. Yeah, yeah. I like that. That's good. I think that's solid. But here, the thing that's hard to remember, and Matthew, you're doing a pretty good job at it for you folks out there. When there's a divorce, there's always high emotion, always a drama, always all this stuff. But when it comes to the financial part of the transaction of a divorce turns your life into a business transaction. You're just going to sit down and go, one for you, one for me, one for you, two for me, one for you, three for me. Five for the kids, six for the marriage, whatever, alimony, whatever.
2: Yeah.
1: And there's just it just becomes a numbers transaction. And then you got all the emotions and all the brokenhearted and the rage.
2: But just like business, the more you let emotions get in business decisions, the messier they get, right?
1: Yep.

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2: Pete is with us. Pete's in Boston. How are you, Pete?
7: Hi, Dave. This is pretty cool.
2: Good to have you, sir. How can we help?
7: Thank you. So, I worked for a company, a semiconductor company outside of Boston, and I bought their stock through employee stock purchase program. And fast forward a little bit, I got laid off about 2 years ago, so I don't really have any emotional attachment to the company. However, since I worked for the company, the stock skyrocketed. That's just kind of the nature of the stock market today. My question is, I'm asking what you would do to sell this stock off to minimize my capital gains taxes, but also to diversify my portfolio a little bit, because it's made this stock ownership has made up about 40% of my overall net worth.
2: Yeah, that's dangerous.
8: We call spreading the money around diversification. I'm sure you've heard of that. Mm-hmm. And money's like manure. It grows things when it's spread around. Left in one pile, it stinks. Mm-hmm. And so that's what we're trying to do here. We're trying to spread it around a little bit because you've got too much risk associated with that one company. It might go to the moon, and it might go in the ditch. And as such, 40% of your net worth does. So that scares me if I'm you. Yes, I would begin divesting. You said you've been gone for 2 years?
7: Yes, sir.
8: Okay, so all of it is going to be on long-term capital gain.
7: Correct.
8: And so do you? What's the value of the portfolio of stock today, the whole pile?
7: As of today, it's about $170,000.
8: Cool. Good for you. I'm so happy for you. Do you know what your basis is in it? Have you called and asked for them to calculate that?
7: Yeah, so every 6 months they would give you a different basis that you'd buy the stock at. Mm-hmm. And it ranges anywhere between $79 from when I first bought it to around $264 when I got laid off. So,
8: but the total basis in the total portfolio is a single number of all of those averages. Do you know what that number is?
7: I just did a rough calculation. If I were to estimate, it's around $180.
8: And there's how many shares?
7: 260.
8: Okay. So 260 times 180 is what? That's your total. Okay. So
7: okay,
8: that's the thing. So that's what I want to do is that. And then the difference in that and 170,000 is your gain.
9: It's about 47,000.
8: Okay. So we'll call it 50,000 because we don't know. You actually can call the company that's handling the stock. So you've got that stock sitting somewhere, right?
7: Mm-hmm. Yes.
8: You can call them. They'll tell you what the basis is. Or send them an email. They'll send it to you. Okay? Because they've got it on file. So anything over that basis is going to be taxed at 15%. So if it's 50,000 is your basis, then you've got $120,000 gain. And so your taxes are going to be about 17,000 bucks.
7: Okay.
8: That's how you do it. 15% of your gain.
7: Yeah.
8: Okay. And that's not a big deal. So given that that's the number, and it's probably going to be very close to that number. Okay. Because I think you're probably pretty close on your basis. And so given that the whole, you know, we can take $170,000 out of a risky position by paying 17,000. I'm paying the 17,000 straight up. And I'm going to cash it all in. I'm going to put it in mutual funds or put it on my debts or wherever I am in the baby steps. And I'm going to get completely out of this stock.
7: Yeah, it's, you know, in the past 3 months, the stock has pretty much tripled. So semiconductor,
8: if you want to play single stocks, then I'm not your guy.
9: It's like sitting at the blackjack table, dude. And you're like, yeah, but the last three hands I've won. You're right, you did.
7: Yeah, no, I'm definitely the kind of person that puts my money into a mutual fund, which I have separate from this single stock portfolio. And,
8: it may triple again after you sell it, but it might triple down if you don't sell it. So I don't know what it'll do. But a single stock is infinitely more risky than a mutual fund with 90 to 200 stocks in it because you spread your risk around and so on. So I don't, I didn't buy SpaceX for that reason. It might end up being a good investment. I haven't invested in Apple, which has been a wonderful stock, but I don't buy single stocks. I don't like the risk. And so I've got enough risk in my life without that. So I'm good. And, if I make a little less than some of the guys that are players, well, so be it, because I'm not a player. I'm a guy that builds wealth. There's a difference.
9: Dave's a player.
8: I'm trying to get rich, not impress somebody on the internet. And so that's the thing. And so that's what I buy. I buy things in very predictable environments, sickeningly boring. And so I don't play single stocks. You know, the worst one I've ever had was a lady came into the for coaching 30 years ago when we first started doing counseling and coaching. And she had just retired, 70 years old, and she worked for a huge company that we all know the name of. And she had 100% of her 401k in company stock, and it was $1.7 million. And at the high point, and she retired, and the stock went down hundreds of thousands of dollars in 4 months. Hmm. Because that company got in the tank. It got in trouble. And, I mean, and she was just, I'll never forget just sitting there with her, and she's 70 years old. She's just crying.
10: Yeah.
8: I mean, she had lost $700,000 in 3 months.
9: Dude, I had friends and family growing up in Houston that worked for that little company called Enron.
8: Yeah.
9: And they woke up with zero.
8: Yeah, exactly.
9: Nothing.
8: Exactly.
9: And they were notorious for their incredibly generous stock buying program.
8: Yeah.
9: Right?
8: It's there are obviously good companies, and we want to be in those, but the way I'll be in them is with the whole batch of them, not a singular thing. I just don't do Karate Kid, stand on one leg and hope I can kick. You know, I'm just not doing it. And so that's what you're doing. It's very dangerous.
9: And I have had to learn this, like, just messing around, like if I go to Las Vegas and I have some silly fun at a table, I can't get mad. I just have to hold loosely. I'm playing with house money, and if I could have made more, great. But I'm leaving with what I got, and I'm happy with what I got, and I'm gonna walk away. So if you do sell this, brother, which I hope you do today, never look at the price again. Because you're only going to make yourself nuts.
8: Yeah, yeah.
9: You're going to make yourself feel superior if it goes down. You're going to make yourself feel bananas about what I could have had. The reality is, here's what you have. I'm going to be grateful for the gain that it made. It's awesome. I got extra money, and I'm good to go.
8: And it does remind us of a lesson we teach around here very often called sunk cost analysis.
9: Yeah.
8: And that is, if you had $170,000 in the middle of the table, stacked in cash and Benjamins, would you go buy this stock? Well, it went up 3 times in the last 3 months. If you had $170,000 in the middle of the table, would you go buy this stock? No, it's just too much risk. Then sell it.
9: Sell it. Yeah, sell it.
8: That's the thing. No, I wouldn't. Yes, I would. If yes, you would, then keep it.
9: Yeah.
8: You know, that's what you're going to do. But, you know, I don't do that stuff, and that's why, why I'm okay. I'm not counting on crypto or DraftKings to bring me through. You know, I'm going to be okay. I don't have to swing for the fence on every swing. I'm good with triples. I'm good with singles. I'm good with doubles.
9: A team that hits a single every time somebody goes up to play wins every World Series.
8: Every single time. Every time.
9: Yeah. I remember a football coach said that if I get three yards on every play, then we win every game.
8: Yep, 100%.
9: It's boring, yeah. But we'll win every game.
8: Ground and pound, baby.
9: Yeah.

0: If you want to win with money in 2026, you can't keep living normal. Normal's broke. You need a plan. Get a personalized plan and start living like no one else by downloading our Every Dollar app today.
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3: It's 3 o'clock at KTSA San Antonio. I'm Stacey Keene. The death toll is over 160 after two powerful back-to-back earthquakes hit Venezuela yesterday. The number is expected to continue to rise as many people remain trapped under the rubble of collapsed homes and buildings. Nearly 1,000 people are reported injured as a result of the quakes, which measured 7.2 and 7.5 on the Richter scale. Venezuelan President Delcy Rodriguez has declared a state of emergency as the U.S. pledges to send search and rescue teams as well as humanitarian supplies. The Supreme Court is siding with President Donald Trump on border policy, John Fink reports.
4: The justices ruled the federal government can turn back some asylum seekers at the U.S.-Mexico border without hearing their claims right away. The practice known as metering limits how many people can apply each day and has been used by both Republican and Democratic administrations. The court says federal law does not require a claim to be processed if a migrant has not set foot on U.S. soil. I'm John Fink.
3: A third woman is in police custody, accused of assaulting and robbing two New York Knicks fans in San Antonio after Game 5 of the NBA Finals. More now from KTSA's Christian Blood.
5: Cassidy Barrera was arrested last week, and she's charged with robbery and aggravated robbery. Destiny Converse and her mother, Maria Gomez, were also arrested for the assault, which happened a week ago Saturday on Navarro Street at East Houston Street. Both victims were wearing New York Knicks colors when the three women and a fourth suspect reportedly confronted them. Christian Blood, KTSA News.
3: You could call it political sour grapes. U.S. Senator John Cornyn and U.S. Representative Jasmine Crockett evidently haven't gotten over losing their party's primaries in the Senate race. Cornyn says he's not going to campaign for Attorney General Ken Paxton, who defeated the longtime incumbent in the GOP primary runoff last month. And Crockett is declining an invitation from State Representative James Tallarico to headline the Democratic State Convention this week. Cornyn and Crockett have both expressed doubt that their party's nominee can win the general election in November. KTSA News Time is 3:02. It's time for KTSA Sports. Here's Joe Reinagle.
6: The NBA draft is all done, and the Spurs finished things up by selecting first-team All-SEC guard Jacoby Gillespie out of Tennessee with a 42nd pick last night. He averaged over 18 points and 5 assists, shooting nearly 34% from the three-point stripe this past season for the Volunteers. They followed that up two picks later, selecting the ACC six-man and defensive player of the year, Duke forward Malik Brown. Up next, free agency on the NBA calendar. It starts Tuesday, June 30th at 6 p.m., with signings becoming official on July 6th. I'm Joe Reinagle for 94.1 San Antonio Sports Star.
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3: KTSA Stevens Roofing AccuWeather forecast, sunny and breezy, 94 for the high tonight, still a bit windy, otherwise we'll see partly cloudy skies, humid, and 70 for the low. Tomorrow, mostly sunny skies, hot and 97. Right now, we've got sunshine and 93 degrees at San Antonio's Severe Weather Station. I'm Stacy Keene. 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
11: Spent a lot of time on this and other shows talking about New York, so I'm going to start in the other direction. I'm going to go as far as you can go the other way, and we're going to start with Hawaii. And welcome to the Jack Show, Jack Riccardi on 550 and 107.1 KTSA. 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The Supreme Court came out with a bunch of decisions today, and we're going to break them down in about 30 minutes with our good friend, professor of law, the founder of LegalInsurrection.com, William Jacobson. Great, great man. He'll be with us to break these down. But let me start with this one here. This is a Supreme Court decision on the Second Amendment and private property. Hawaii had a law. It was called Act 52, that said on private property, you have to expressly get the permission of the property owner to legally carry a gun. We're used to laws that say the property owner must explicitly ban. But this was saying, unless the property owner says to you, you may carry your gun, it's a blanket state-mandated ban. And Hawaii is not the only state that has this law, but this is where the test case came from. And it worked its way up to the Supreme Court. And what's interesting is, on the way, you know, I'm sure you've noticed this, people that are always trying to fight you on your First Amendment rights, your Second Amendment rights, they will resort to any argument, however sublime or ridiculous, to make that argument. And in the case of Hawaii, which is, of course, one of our two newest states, right, and which is certainly not part of or ever was at issue in the Civil War, they relied on Civil War era regulations in the mainland called the Black Codes. They were making the argument that the Black Codes, though a relic of a shameful history, were relevant in analyzing the Second Amendment. They also, by the way, tried to argue, based on some of the laws that were in place when Hawaii was a kingdom, which is, of course, now defunct. I know most of my Hawaii history from watching Hawaii Five-O, by the way, just so. Hey, I learned a lot. What can I tell you? It's 12 seasons. But this is what they were trying to do in a last-ditch, small-brain attempt to defend this Act 52. And the Supreme Court is on kind of a roll when it comes to gun rights and strength, trying to do in a last-ditch, small-brain attempt to defend this Act 52. And the Supreme Court is on kind of a roll when it comes to gun rights and strengthening the Second Amendment right now. And so they dispensed with this, but I just thought it was very interesting that they would try to bring up their past, and not even their past, the Civil War and the Jim Crow laws and the black. Ed Morrissey wrote about this at hotair.com today in a story entitled, Welcome to America, Pal, which I absolutely love. So the courts ruled that Hawaii's pre-statehood traditions and edicts do not apply to the U.S. Constitution. And it reminds us that the laws themselves that these restrictive states pass are usually based on a very shaky legal ground. And if a constitutionalist court looks at any of these with any kind of fairness, they're going to invalidate them. And that was the case here. Ed writes, the state had argued that statutes in colonial times satisfied the so-called Bruin test. So imagine, if you will, that you've so run out of ammo, pardon the pun, in your gun control quest that you are looking up the laws of the Kingdom of Hawaii. I wonder if they've ever tried to justify things that way before. Probably somebody has, right? And, predictably, the liberal justices bought into this, agreeing that it was valid to examine Hawaiian law prior to statehood. So prior to statehood, Hawaii was a territory, and prior to that, it was a kingdom. And they were even suggesting that Hawaii's a little different. It has a different spirit. The aloha spirit is alive there. Look, I think all of our states are different. I know to liberals, the states between California and New York are all like slices of white bread. But I actually think that, you know, we should recognize the distinctiveness and whatever of the 50 states, but not to the degree of Hawaii is exempt from the Second Amendment. That was basically the argument. Hawaii has different traditions and therefore is exempt. By the way, since the left is so keen on making Puerto Rico a state, we probably ought to establish now that new states do not get new definitions of the Constitution, right? Can we get an amen on that? So we'll talk about that with Professor Jacobson. They also, this was the big one, I think, really, the one that's getting the most play right now in the news is, they ruled on immigration, a couple of issues that are victories for the president. Temporary protective status for Syrian and Haitian immigrants is overextended. And they ruled that you cannot apply for asylum before you have actually arrived in the United States. This was a decision that said if you're standing in Mexico, you have not yet arrived in the United States under immigration law, meaning you're not entitled to quote-unquote inspection or allowed to apply for asylum. You actually have to cross the border. This overturns a lower court ruling which said that arrived can mean intending to come. So imagine the hilarity that would ensue if people who are not here, physically here,

0: could say, well, I'm there, what, in spirit? I'm there figuratively. This is the fun with the language that we're having, kind of like looking up Hawaiian kingdom edicts. So this is a big victory. Now, of course, the biggest thing we're awaiting from the Supreme Court this term, and it did not come down today, is the birthright citizenship decision. And that's the one, and I think Professor Jacobson has said this on our show before. I know Professor Pyatt has said it on our show before. And I think most experts agree. I know Jonathan Turley, who's great on Fox, has said it. They're not going to win the birthright citizenship issue. The president's interpretation of birthright citizenship will not get backed up by the courts. But leading up to that, and we could be just that we could be seeing that as soon as tomorrow even. But leading up to that, certainly these were a string of successes, a string of victories for the Trump administration on immigration. And look, we need to take the W's and celebrate them where we can. We've had a lot of ups and downs our side. I think it's also interesting how many of these decisions that the Supreme Court came out with today were corrections and cleanup on aisle five for that infamous Ninth Circuit. If you want to know what the U.S. Supreme Court would look like under the Democrats, it would look like the Ninth Circuit. And I mean that two ways. They want to expand the Supreme Court. They want to add more justices. They want to add justices who would override or overwhelm these six justices, the same six that were the majority in all of these decisions I just mentioned. But then they also want those judges or justices to be, literally to be, the Ninth Circuit justices. So to make it simple, picture a Supreme Court that is the current members, term limited, plus the addition of the judges on the Ninth Circuit. That's what the Democrats want. And they only want it because they're not winning. I'm old enough to remember when they were winning decisions, and when they would point to Supreme Court decisions as sacred, when they would suggest that anybody that so much as even raised an eyebrow about a Supreme Court decision was a dangerous person, was subversive. Now, back to the immigration decisions. You know, Julio Rosas, we've talked about him before. He does some really great reporting inside things like Antifa mobs and the George Floyd riots. And he is currently in the state of Chiapas, in southern Mexico. And he reports that there is a new caravan forming to come up through Mexico. Now, the Trump administration has succeeded in influencing, we'll just say, the current Mexican administration to disrupt the flow. But people have figured out that once you don't have Trump, you don't have that disruption. And so Julio Rosas found people who openly told him in the caravan that's forming down on the southern border of Mexico. They're like, once Trump leaves, we will all head north. One guy said, we coming. I won't arrive and worry about being deported, one of them said. I'll stay here until he leaves. And another said, we need to get rid of him. Which I guess they'll be able to do because obviously the Democrats think they should be voting. Heck, why wait for them to come here and give them the vote? We should just let all the illegal would-be immigrants, right? Like the asylum ruling. You're there, but you're figuratively here. You're a future sanctuary city resident, so we'll just mail some absentee ballots down there, and you can vote in 2028. I mean, it's pretty incredible, but it's only slightly hyperbolic, right? So he did some good reporting, and basically, as you suspect, I'm sure, a lot hinges on the outcome of the 2028 election. Meaning, if it isn't Vance or Rubio or DeSantis or someone else of a MAGA succession, you know, type, then all the things that were happening are going to go right back to happening. And it's not just on our side of the border that that's the thinking. People around the world, whether they're in the Middle East, whether they're in our hemisphere, whether they're in Europe, are waiting for the day, the minute, that they don't have to deal with Trump, or at least somebody of Trump's temperament. Which is also, as I think about it, a very good sort of argument or campaign platform plank. If you are, say, J.D. Vance or Marco Rubio or Ron DeSantis or someone else like that, I'm sure there's others we could name. I'm just, whoever you like, my point is, whoever it is that you think should be that person, they really need to make the argument that none of this sticks, none of this stays, if Trump is succeeded by someone who is not fervently committed to these executive orders, these policies, and these positions. And that the world is waiting, poised, like finger on the trigger, to come right back at us with things that were destructive, damaging, even in some cases deadly. So that's going on, and again, we'll talk to the professor, Bill Jacobson. I want to play this for you. This is, I think he's the chairman of the New York Democratic Socialists. His name is Gustavo Gordillo. And he's on a Spectrum News interview. And he's basically, I will give him a lot of credit, because he is cogently, clearly explaining how the socialists are using the Democrats and how little he thinks of them versus how useful they are to him. Cut number nine. Listen to this.
1: Our candidates run as Democrats. We're on the Democratic Party ballot line. We contest the primaries. And when they're in the legislature, they're part of the Democratic Party caucus. But we don't agree with the way the Democratic Party establishment organizes or runs its party apparatus. And so we try to build independence by focusing on volunteer-led movement. We think that everyone should be able to be trained and to become someone who can participate in the political process. And we don't really think that Democratic Party campaigns in the establishment are run that way. And I think, you know, you really see that difference in the races like we're having tonight. And I think in terms of the agenda, there's a problem in the Democratic Party where they are funded by billionaire donors, and at the same time they're trying to represent the working class. And in our opinion, you have to choose between the billionaire class and the working class. It's just impossible to satisfy all of them.
0: That's very key to their worldview, that wealthy people, and let's not just limit it to billionaires, that's a convenient turn of a phrase, but obviously the vast majority of people with wealth or of means are not actually billionaires. But it's key to make the point that people who have stuff cannot have anything in common with people who don't have stuff. That they are natural enemies. They have to be opposed to each other. That ignores the entire history of the country. The entire history of the country. From the founders, who were among the wealthiest people in the country, yet were securing for the least among them the greatest suite of human rights the world had ever seen to that point. Or throughout our history, when people of means, through extraordinary philanthropy, were building our cities and towns and communities and infrastructure and libraries and universities and schools, and affording people with nothing a chance to have a leg up and a chance to have a shot at the American dream. And it also ignores the fact that the entire message of America is, if you start out with little or nothing, you don't have to end up that way. You're not destined by how you begin. And it is key to that. He says it in a very deadpan way, which is smart. He doesn't sound like a crazy. He's not waving a torch over his head. But what he's saying is a radical idea. It's a rejection of everything that's come before him. And he also clearly, or at least he speaks for people who clearly hate the Democrats, right? Think they're a joke. I watched a room full of white people, young white people, yelling at Hakeem Jeffries, who I'm no fan of, so it's not, I'm not saying this out of sympathy. Your time has come. You're next. You're finished. Now, Hakeem Jeffries is the leader of their party right now, for all intents and purposes. And Hakeem Jeffries is the leader of his party through DEI. I mean, he's not the best or the most senior. He's a terrible speaker. He has the charisma of a popsicle stick. But he's there because the Democrats wanted to make a point and make a statement and have a certain look. And so that's why we call him Timu Obama on this show. But he's being yelled at by white liberal children, which is that sums up entirely where the Democrats are right now. They are so headed up, as the saying goes, that they are actually turning on their own handpicked DEI crowned House future House Speaker, would be House Speaker Hakeem Jeffries. I want to talk more about what this guy said, though, and what it means, and we'll get to that. We have a new JR poll as well, and you can get in on the show at 210-599-5555. The Jack Show is on KTSA.
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0: Hey, tomorrow we'll be talking restaurants on the dish in our 4:30 half hour on the Jack Show. We'll get ready to praise or zing. Let me play this for you. This is cut number four. This is Speaker Mike Johnson. Actually, we aired this yesterday live when he said it, but let me play a little of this back. Warning voters, what's at stake in the midterms? Cut number four.
11: country. It is a dangerous thing. This is not a joke. We are in a fight right now to save the republic. And every American needs to take this seriously. You need to wake up. This upcoming midterm election is not the midterm elections of years ago. It's going to decide the direction of the country. Are we going to maintain our status as a constitutional republic on our 250th anniversary? Or are we going to make a new choice and go down some road towards a communist utopia? That's the choice right now.
0: And this was President Trump hard trolling Chuck Schumer yesterday in the Oval Office, cut number two.
12: You told me in October that Schumer was gonzo and that Mamdani was the leader of the party. The last night's results
13: agreed
12: with that assessment. And
13: well, Schumer's lost his way. He's become essentially a Palestinian. I think it's the greatest transformation of a political position I've ever seen. Chuck Schumer, who was a strong supporter of Israel, and he's become 100% Palestinian. In fact, I've asked for a beautiful, beautiful silk outfit to be sent in the Palestinian tradition. I'm going to send it to him as a birthday present. Now, it's the greatest transformation of a political ideology I've ever seen. Chuck Schumer is Jewish, and he was a strong supporter of Israel. Not that strong, because he let the Obama, even though he was opposed to it.
0: He was actually a pretty strong supporter of Israel. He won't wear the silk suit, though, unless Mamdani tells him to. This was pretty funny, too. This was Joe Kernan on CNBC. He's talking to, I forget her name, but she's a Democratic state senator in Virginia, Rochester, Lisa Rochester. Listen to, he puts a question to her. Listen to the panic, cut number six.
14: Where has socialism ever worked, Senator?
15: Is that another question, or is that for the next interview?
14: That's definitely for you. You said fish doesn't work everywhere. I just want to know place where socialism has been beneficial.
15: Well, when you have me come back on, we can talk about all the races
14: get
15: across
14: your answer
15: the country.
14: Ready, okay?
0: I'll get back to you on that. She says, "Seems like stuff you're defending. You should be kind of ready. You know, have maybe an example." Just. You know, saying. What worries me, though, and the reason I'm talking about this, is I know that you know that this is serious. But would you agree that a lot of people you and I know, not you, but people we know and love, think that what's happening right now is just another step or a shade more progressive? Oh, they just want free stuff. They want whatever, universal health care or free college. They just want higher taxes on the wealthy. I mean, I'm sure they would be fine with you understanding it that way, because that way you won't make any trouble for them as they go for what they really want. But this is about much more. This guy, Gordillo and others, are after much more. And when they say fundamentally transform, they don't just mean a little here and a little there. I mean, the DSA document, we talked about it earlier in the week, scrap the Senate, scrap the Electoral College, scrap the Department of War, scrap all border enforcement, amnesty for all people that are here, let Congress choose the president. Write a new constitution. And when they talk about going after millionaires, billionaires, trillionaires, what they're really talking about is not paying for some utopian system. That's the old liberalism. That's Ted Kennedy liberalism. That's Nancy Pelosi liberalism. If we had a little more money, we could do a little more of this and a little more of that. We used to call it limousine liberalism. This is... we want what others have in order to have it. They should not have it. We should. And that's going to extend. You're not going to have to be a millionaire, billionaire, trillionaire for that to apply to you. If you work hard, if you show up early, if you do overtime, if you get a four-year degree in 2 years, if you start a business, if you have a side hustle, if you've managed to save your way toward your dream, maybe a boat or a house at the beach or something, whatever, That is, you should not have that. You should not be living like

0: to it, if they can be trusted. That tells you something. That tells you this is not incremental, right? We're going to talk about that. Professor William Jacobson, LegalInsurrection.com, joins the Jack Show coming up on KTSA.
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0: day for Supreme Court decisions being handed down. And joining us to talk about that on the KTSA Quarter Moon Plumbing AC Heating Newsmaker line, he's a professor of law at Cornell and the founder of LegalInsurrection.com, Professor William Jacobson. Professor, good to have you with us. Good afternoon to you.
1: Thanks for having me on.
0: Now, we're still waiting on the birthright citizenship decision, right?
1: That's the big one everybody's waiting for. Yeah. I guess they're going to save it till we get closer to the fourth.
0: So. There you go.

0: of July.
1: So early fireworks. But yes. Certainly you would say today the Trump administration got a couple of victories on immigration-related decisions. Kind of walk us through the TPS one and the you have to have arrived in the country for asylum one, if you would, please.
0: Yeah, so when it comes to immigration, this was a good day for the Trump administration. The first one is that the court ruled that the Trump administration could terminate temporary protected status for people who were in the country from Haiti and from Syria. There are a couple of other ones that are at issue, but this case was Haiti and Syria. And essentially what happened is, I think it was almost two decades ago, there were natural and other disasters in those countries, and pursuant to a statute that was passed in 1990, Haitians, I think the number is in the hundreds of thousands, and Syrians, which I think is a lower number, were admitted on a temporary basis without having to go through the normal process of seeking asylum, etc. And the question is, can you ever end what is temporary? And the Trump administration has decided to phase out, not just for those two countries, but for many countries, that temporary protected status. And it was challenged, and the court, lower courts agreed that the Trump administration could not rescind those for a couple of reasons. One, they didn't follow the right procedure, but two, that it was a violation of equal protection because supposedly they did it out of racial animus. Supreme Court said, well, wait a second here. The statute that grants temporary protected status specifically says there is no judicial review of the termination of that status. And so the court, the Supreme Court, I think correctly said, look, Congress told us the courts cannot review this, and therefore the courts cannot review it. And on the equal protection status issue, the constitutional claim, court found that the evidence was insufficient to show a likelihood of success on the merits, so no injunction was there. So it's very big because one of the problems we face in the country, not just for the temporary status, people, but also generally speaking for illegal immigrants. And these were not illegal immigrants. I mean, they were here pursuant to an approved status. But once somebody comes in, it's extremely difficult to get them out. We've seen that numerous court cases. And so what this says, at least for people who came here under temporary protected status, the government can terminate that.
1: So this means that the ones who are here under that could now be deported?
0: They could be, yes. There could be a process. This doesn't mean it's tomorrow. I don't think there's anything in this decision that says, tomorrow they can be picked up and deported. But yes, there would have to now be some sort of process, but their temporary protected status is terminated.
1: And then we had this decision about claiming asylum while physically standing in Mexico.
0: Yeah, I mean, this is huge because one of the things that's happened in the country, I mean, asylum claims are meant for people who are persecuted, typically for their religious or ethnic status in other countries. And it's extremely important. I don't know anybody who says that true asylum claims should not be allowed, but it's a loophole through which open borders people drove a truck. And what they've instructed people to do is the second you get to the border and come across it or get to the border, claim you want to apply for asylum, then it's a years-long process to process your asylum claim. You get released into the country. You're never seen again, and it's almost impossible to get you out. And it's been completely abused, and unfortunately, the people who abused it have ruined the process for the people who truly deserve asylum. And didn't even start under the Trump administration, although they've continued the policy, is the issue that you can't claim asylum until you actually are physically in the country. And that was the issue here. If you approach the border, can you say, I want asylum? Or do you actually have to physically be in the United States in order to apply for asylum? And that's a small difference. It might be a few feet of land, but it's the difference between having a whole host of rights that essentially make it virtually impossible to ever get you out of the country, or you don't get to invoke those rights. And what the court said is that under the statute, that the you only get those rights to apply to for asylum
1: yeah.
0: when you are in the country. You're physically in the country, not when you're standing 5 feet outside the border in Mexico. And that's has a huge impact.
1: It was kind of surreal. I read part of the Ninth Circuit ruling, and they said that if you encountered a border officer, you had arrived in the United States. So if we're doing our job, we've already let you in.
0: That's right. If you're in the country and you encounter somebody, you have arrived in the country. And the question is, can you get those rights merely by approaching the border and asking to come in? And that's the question.
1: And we were also talking a little while ago, Professor, about the Hawaii decision. This is really interesting because they're not the only state with such a rule, but this was a rule about private property and carrying guns. And the defenders of it had attempted to cite Kingdom of Hawaii tradition and edicts in defense of modern day Hawaiian law.
0: Well, I mean, there is this thing called the Second Amendment, and the court ruled that it holds the same weight every place in the country. It's not different depending what state or locality you're in, and these customs and these practices cannot outweigh your rights under the Second Amendment. And it is in other states. I know New York passed one. And what this is the people, states, typically blue states, trying to make it impossible for you to actually carry out your constitutional right that the Supreme Court has said that you have a constitutional right to carry for self-defense. And so what they do is, okay, we're going to allow you to carry, but we're going to pass a law that so severely restricts where you can do that, that as a practical matter, we've deprived you of your right. And this is mm-hmm. not just a question of private property. I mean, I think that's getting confused. I don't have to let you into my house with a gun. Okay.
1: Right.
0: This is
1: right.
0: Where the government has declared huge areas of society that are generally open to the public. Your house is
1: right.
0: not generally open to the public. Parks, within stores, every place that it not only can you might be able to be prevented, but you have to, before you can do it, get their affirmative consent. And that just makes it impossible because you never really know where you're getting the consent, where you're not. And when it so severely restricts things, they've basically said, you're making an end run around our prior decision. We said you can't bar somebody from carrying outside the home for self-defense, but you're taking so much of publicly available property off the table that as a practical matter, nobody can do it. And so that was essentially the holding.
1: I want to make sure I understand this correctly. For example, in Texas, a business or one of these places they cited, say a health club, has to put a sign on the door citing the statute and saying the owner of this business, property, whatever, does not permit the carrying of handguns. What Hawaii's law said was unless the property owner, manager, whatever, specifically tells you may carry a gun, the state is going to blanket assume you cannot.
0: Right, and that's required affirmative consent of the property owner in order to carry a gun, as opposed to, a property owner could prohibit you from coming onto the property with a gun, but it's not presumed that that's the case.
1: It feels like you're licensing a right or giving permission to have a right, which by definition, a right cannot require those things.
0: Well, yeah, I mean, that's right. And I think there may be an issue as to how public a place it is. And I don't think that was an issue in this case because they were just addressing the statute. But, can a business prohibit you, a business that's generally open to the public, prohibit you from your constitutional right to carry? And I'm not sure if this case addressed that or not. I have to go back over it. But that's not what the statute said. The statute required the affirmative consent of the property owner.
1: And I believe I've read you saying and heard you saying in the past, correct me please if I'm wrong, that you are not anticipating the Supremes will agree with the Trump administration on birthright citizenship, right?
0: Based on the oral argument, I think it's a tough road for them. But I think I've also said I believe it could go either way. That, you know, based on the oral argument, based on the merits of the arguments, I think there is a much stronger argument in favor of the Trump position than anyone has agreed. The prevailing wisdom is that it is settled law that the 14th Amendment birthright citizenship applies to anybody, the child of anybody physically in the country. And there's actually never been a Supreme Court decision that said that. So you've got this popular conception of what the law is that actually has never been addressed by the Supreme Court. The only place it was addressed was for someone who is a permanent resident, lawful resident of the United States.
1: Gotcha.
0: But it's never been ruled upon whether the child of someone illegally in the country, someone temporarily in the country, gets birthright citizenship. You know, if that's that whole birthright tourism issue that people fly here specifically so they can give birth here, and now their child is an American citizen, and then they return home. There's no connection to the United States. There's no permanency. There's no allegiance to the United States. And that's the whole issue with illegal immigration as well. I think that's probably an even bigger statistical number than tourism. But that's the issue. And the Supreme Court's never ruled on that. That's why they took this case. I don't know which way it's going to go. You know, I'm not a gambling person. I'd say it's more likely that the Supreme Court will permit you will reject the Trump administration position, but I don't think it's a certainty, and I wouldn't say it's strongly that way. I just think, you know, inertia is a big thing, and it would be easier for the court to just go along with what the popular conception has been. But as we saw in the, you know, abortion case, they don't necessarily do that, okay? And so I don't know which way this one's going to go. All I can say is the arguments against birthright citizenship for people illegally in the country or only temporarily in the country is much, much stronger than people have allowed. And therefore, I think this could go either way, although I think most commenters think it's going to go against the Trump administration.
1: All right. Professor William Jacobson, read him and his colleagues at LegalInsurrection.com, professor of law at Cornell. Professor, thanks a lot. We always appreciate you.
0: Great. Always happy to be on.
1: We'll talk to you soon. We got more of the Jack Show coming up here on 550 and 1071 KTSA.
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0: record I ever played, and it was a record I ever played on the radio at my college radio station, was The Tubes, She's a Beauty. I'll never forget that. I wish I could remember the second one. You would think, right? Can't remember the second one for the life of me. I remember that was the first one. I can see it. I can see the Techniques turntable with the little red light. I can see the whole thing. Back in those days, I drove a car with crank-up windows. Do you know what I'm saying? Roll-up, what'd you call it? Roll-up windows, crank-up windows, manual windows. You know, the little, yeah, you, I think it was clockwise to put them down and counterclockwise to put them up. I remember somewhere in there I had a Chrysler product. It was a Plymouth, and that was reverse. So however most cars worked with the window crank, the Plymouth worked the opposite way. I don't know why that is. Their keys went in upside down too, which is another conversation. But I was thinking about this today. The first three cars I ever had were all crank-up windows. And honestly, power windows to me at that time said rich guy. Now everything comes with, I think virtually everything or everything comes with power windows. Until now. Road and Track is reporting. They just had their first test of the new Slate electric pickup truck. And if you haven't heard about Slate, we've talked about it on the show before. This is a company that's going to build a $25,000 bare bones small pickup. It can actually also be, you can get like a roof shell that makes it like a sport utility vehicle. But anyway, $25,000 small pickup, just basic instrumentation, a few things on the dashboard. Dashboard looks very retro, like a metal dashboard. It has crank windows. The idea is to keep the price way down and put an electric vehicle with about a 200-mile range in reach of every buyer. And then there's all these variants where you can option it up. And you can wrap it in colors, and you can get, like I said, you can get other things. But $24,950 is the MSRP for the standard two-door rear-wheel drive pickup, five-foot bed. So it's, you know, really a mini. You can option it up. What do you think about that? Would you be willing, or maybe I should ask it this way, what would you be willing to delete or give up or live without to bring the cost of a vehicle down? Like, absolutely, I can crank the windows. What else? Like manual door locks, you know, push the button, pull the button. Absolutely. No screens. Don't need a screen. My life's full of screens. Screens at home, screens at work, screens everywhere. Could do without a screen. What else? What else could we just not have? Just keep it down. Keep the price down. We'll talk about that coming up in the next half hour, as well as we had a great response to this morning. Jason Isaac, American Energy Institute, with the question, are the oil prices gouging us at the pump? We're going to talk, oil companies, I should say, gouging us at the pump. We're going to talk about that with him coming up on The Jack Show on KTSA.
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5: It's 4 o'clock at KTSA San Antonio. I'm Stacy Keene. A man is dead after being hit by a train last night. KSAT 12 reports the incident happened around 10:30 in the 300 block of East La Chapelle by Lone Star Boulevard. Police say the man was sitting on the tracks and the train didn't have enough time to stop. San Antonio police are trying to find out who was found dead inside a burning car on Monday. KTSA's Christian Blood has more.
6: SAPD was told about a fire by the Bexar County Sheriff's Office, and that's when the burned-up car was found near the intersection of Gross Lane and Meckler Road, not far from the Medina River. To this point, there's no identification of the body, and it's unknown what led to the person's death, which could be a homicide. If you have any information about the case, you are urged to contact SAPD right away. Christian Blood, KTSA News.
5: Officials are reporting that the number of flu cases at Joint Base San Antonio-Lackland is continuing to rise. As of a week ago, about 160 Air Force recruits had tested positive for the flu. That number is now at least 275. An Air Force spokesperson announced last week that the 37th Training Wing is working with the 59th Medical Wing to manage the flu outbreak among trainees at basic training. And if your dog or cat has ever gone missing, you know how hard it can be to find them. You would think it would be just a bit easier to find a missing giraffe, but apparently it's harder than you may think. An escaped giraffe named Gracie has been on the loose in the Texas Hill Country for nearly 2 weeks. She got away from the Cedar Hollow Ranch near Leakey and has made herself scarce among the area's sparse population and huge ranches, and searchers can't go into private land without permission. Now, unlike most giraffes, Gracie has rounded ears as a result of a frostbite injury. So, if you see a giraffe with pointed ears, that one's not her. Oh, and she's not wearing a collar either. The owner is offering a $5,000 reward for her safe return. KTSA News Time is 4:02. 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Here's Joe Reinagle.
7: The World Cup, United States, they've already wrapped up Group D to advance to the round of 32. Well, they close out Group D play tonight. They'll take on Turkey A with kickoff set for 9 o'clock. ESPN NBA insider Shams Charania says the Celtics have a sense of purpose in Jaylen Brown trade talks and are actively engaged right now with multiple teams interested. It was a pretty big trade in the NBA today. Charlotte Hornets and all-star guard LaMelo Ball to the Minnesota Timberwolves for Naz Reid, 4 draft picks, including 2033 unprotected first round and 3 first-round pick swaps. I'm Joe Reinagle for 94.1 San Antonio Sports Star.
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10: Hi,
9: high. Good afternoon. On the east side, we do have a closed highway. Loop 410 southbound. You're shut down between I-10 and Houston Street. It is due to an accident. There's a 40-minute slowdown from 35. I-10 upper level westbound between North Frio and after Culebra. You've got that road work into right lanes. Loop 1604 northbound at New Gilbo. An accident was cleared out of the way. There's still some heavy stop and go to get through. 410 southbound between Starcrest and 35. There's a 5-minute delay. I'm Rebecca Parker, KTSA, Time Saver Traffic.
5: Your KTSA Stevens Roofing AccuWeather forecast. Sunny and breezy, topping out at 94. Tonight, still a bit windy. Otherwise, we got partly cloudy skies, humid and 70. Tomorrow, sunshine and hot, 97 for the high. Right now, sunshine, 93 degrees at San Antonio's Severe Weather Station. I'm Stacey Keen. 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
0: So if you've been with me for a while, you know that I'm like a major car fanatic and classic cars and new cars and all the magazines. And I daydream the way some guys might daydream about, you know, maybe a rifle or a boat or a trip. I just like I read Hemmings and I mentally pick out classic cars and old cars. And so I have like car friends. Could never explain this to people, but like I have friends who all we really do when we're together is talk about cars. If you ask me anything else about them, I don't know anything else about them. I really don't. Like, I don't know. Are they dating someone? Or does somebody live with them? I don't know. I don't know. We have lunch and we talk about cars and then we go our separate ways. And then a couple of months later, I see them again. We have lunch. We talk about cars. But for a long time in the car world or the car conversation that guys have and women too, there's some car ladies out there. What do we call them? Car ladies? That doesn't sound good. Women into cars. Women in cars. I don't know. But you know what I mean, and we love you. One of the sort of like perennial conversations people like to have is, could you get away with, should somebody sell basic transportation? Is there a market for, and everybody says yes, and I would buy one, but you know, if so, why hasn't anyone done it? Is there a market for four wheels and a seat and basics and no frills and no tech and just gets you from point A to point B? And I know you're saying right now, Jack, what are you talking about? I have that. I drive an 86 Toyota or whatever. But I'm talking about a new vehicle. Yes, you can buy a beater. You can buy a $5,000 gem. I'm all with you on that. Bring a Trailer is a great website if you want to check those out. But what if somebody sold as a new vehicle, so 0 miles, warranty, et cetera, basic transportation? And these Slate people are doing it. It's electric. It's a bench seat pickup. And it's just a shade under 25 grand. So it's obviously going to be a little over 25 grand with everything. But if you get the basic one, the starter one, you get about 200 miles. They're built in Indiana. I think they're going to start delivering them in a few months. Road and Track just rode in one. And they pointed out, by the way, that everything about the design of this is scaled up so you can add more to it and you can put another motor in it. It has one electric motor. Some EVs have two or three, or so you can add another one. You can add range. You can add torque. You can add other features. You can add a SUV shell. But it's very unadorned and minimalist, roll-up windows, no carpeting, no screen. And by the way, I love what they said. They said everybody has a screen already. We don't need to put one in the car. Brilliant. Obvious. Yes. Composite plastic body panels. So they don't even paint it. They wrap it. Or you can just get it in the color that the plastic comes in. What's funny is, in the early days of the car, or at least in the first, say, 50 or 60 years of the car, there were slates all over the place. I mean, the Model T was a slate. The first Volkswagen Type 1 was a slate. People were doing this left and right, all over the world. We have been marketed to over time that somehow that's primitive. But do you think, and I'm not just asking you, do you want one or not? Like, I don't want one of these for the simple reason that I don't want a small pickup. But is there a market for this, is the question I have. Do you think there are enough people who will put up with or would be really jazzed about what this represents? And what are things in cars that you would, in today's new cars, not the slate, but just anything, what are things you would live without if you could delete them and get the credit? Because I remember years ago, you could delete radios and you could delete, like, temperature control, and you could delete back seats, and you could delete carpeting. This thing has no carpeting, by the way. And guys would do that if they were going to race it or drag it or modify it. But what could we live without? What could we throw out the window here? Gary is on the Jack Show, 210-599-5555. Hi, Gary.
10: Hey, buddy. Like your show. I remember when the first Volkswagens came out, and okay. I think our family had a big Nash Rambler then or something. Or I can't remember what it was, but everybody said, nah, this thing's not going to fly. It's a hit and run. But then all of a sudden, everybody was getting them, man, because they had cheap seats. They had, you know, a little AM radio. Didn't have FM back then, just a little AM radio in them. And they were getting for the kids, you know, to do college, and all of a sudden, they started getting them to go to work with, and all of a sudden the Volkswagen took off, man.
0: So what does that tell us about the slate?
10: Well, I think it's going to be fine. I think that it's about time, you know, if people want a stripped-down version of something, hey, let them get it, man.
0: But are there enough people that want that? Because what you're talking about was, how many years ago are we talking here? I mean, the first Volkswagens came out, I think, in Germany, they came out in the 1930s. I think in this country, they arrived probably in, what, the 50s?
10: Could be. I'm 77 years old, man.
0: I think that was just a different, like, cars were different. What we expected to be the content of a car was different. I wonder if there really is a market for this, or if we've all been kind of talking through our hats about it, you know?
10: Well, I think the money thing is a big issue too. And if somebody can get a ride for, you know, less than $30,000 anymore, you know, in the low 20s or something or other, I think they'll do it.
0: Right. Okay. Thank you, Gary. Good to talk to you. Thanks for the call. Here's where I'm at on this, and I'm not taking a position. I mean, you should do what you want and get what you want. I'm not against the slate. I'm intrigued by the idea. Let's take 25,000. It's really going to be more like high 20s or 30 by the time. But for me, if it was me and I was spending that money right now, I would rather spend it on a used car that is comparable to what I drive now. I don't need it to be new. I certainly don't need it to be electric. And I think you can get a lot of car right now. I know you can get a lot of car because I'm always vicariously, that's it. I'm always vicariously, like, looking at Car Guru and Hemmings, and you can get a lot of used car for $25,000. This just wouldn't be how I would spend the money, but my question is, do you think people will? John is on the radio on KTSA. Hi, John.
11: Hey, thanks for taking my call, Jack. And I agree with you. You can get a lot of car for $25,000 all day long. But I have a cute story. I bought a 2008 Ford Ranger extended cab. And my son, which was about 16, and his friend was about 17, they were riding with me. And I screamed. I said, "Hey, look, look." And they go, "What, Dad?" And I rolled the window down. And they've never seen that before. The manual window.
0: Yeah, that must look like you're churning your own butter to the kids.
11: I just thought you'd like that. That's a cute
0: It's like
11: story.
0: A Civil War reenactment. You roll down the window. Yeah.
11: That's it.
0: I'm with you on that. That's a funny story. Thank you, John. Yeah, I remember we talked about this once years ago. I was in traffic, and I was trying to get somebody's attention. I think they had a low tire or something. I'm a dad. You know, we can't mind our own damn business. And I was trying to make, you know how you make the signal or with the hand gesture for roll down your window? Because you're trying to get the person to lower their window so you can talk to them because you're next to them at a light. I was next to somebody at a light, and I'm doing that hand gesture. You're all doing it in your head. You know what I'm talking about. And whoever I was with, I forget who I was with, said to me, "They don't know what you're doing there. They don't know what that means." I felt very old in that moment. So how are we supposed to signal to roll down your window? I guess make the hand, you know, put your hand up like it's a window and then like lower the hand. 210-599-5555. Will they be able to sell a lot of $25,000 plastic electric pickups? Jaime is on the radio. What do you think?
12: I think it's a good idea. I mean, I would be very interested in that. I think a lot of people are longing for something not so digital, like so much digital stuff. I mean, these cars are ridiculous now. You're pretty much driving in a almost a house, basically, on a payment or even how much they cost. I mean, $100,000, something like that. I think it's opening the door to a whole new market. A lot of these people or the society is actually going back a little bit. Some young adults, they actually want to go back that way. They're tired of, they want to like disconnect of a lot. I mean, you get into a car nowadays and there's so much to do. I mean, I long for the times when I used to work on my 1972 Monte Carlo. I mean, I used to work on that all the time, my Mustangs and stuff.
0: Okay,
12: like
0: but
12: that.
0: This isn't going to be that. I mean, you're not going to be able to work on this. No, it's got an electric motor.
12: I totally agree.
0: My question, though, is why wouldn't you take $25,000 and buy yourself a solid used vehicle and just use as much technology as you want and leave the rest of it alone? I mean, you can ignore it, right?
12: I don't disagree with you. I agree with that. But I think getting these cars to be a reasonable cost is also an issue. I mean, go to any even used cars nowadays, like you can't. I mean, it's hard to find a good vehicle for a lower price.
0: It really, I mean, yeah, not really though. Not at 25. It would be hard to find one at $5,000 or $10,000. Would not be hard to find one at 25. Yeah, you could get a 2-year-old Camry for $25,000.
12: Yeah, but I would buy one. I know that much. I would like to give it a try. Thank you.
0: Yeah. Okay. So you might be. I might be seeing you tooling around town in a Slate pickup. All right, sir. Thank you. Let me get to Omar. On the Jack Show. Omar, how you doing?
13: I'm all right. All right. How about yourself?
0: Good. Good. It's good to hear from you. What do you think about this?
13: I think that, you know, when the EV vehicles came on, you know, immediately it priced probably, you know, 65, 70.
0: Yeah, they were high.
13: The people out of it, you know, some people that really wanted one couldn't afford one. I bet it flies. I bet it goes. And then, you know, to your other part of the discussion was, you know, what could you do without? I could do without traction control, air temperature sensors that are always going out inside the tire, the lane changing BS, airbags.
0: How about automatic stop start? Could we blow that up?
13: Yeah, gosh. And automatic transmissions. Give me a standard transmission for crying out loud. Please, I'll pay extra for it. You know, but I could go on and on about, you know, what I could do without. I drive a 2017 Ford, and you know, all the environmental stuff that they put on them that, you know, just makes them so expensive. Just get a stripped down you know, plain Jane. I'm good with it. I do need AC, though. I got to have air conditioning.
0: Oh, well, yeah, I mean, look where we live. We live on the surface of the sun. We have to have that. But
13: kidding.
0: Now, let me ask you, though, Omar. So I hear what you're saying, and I believe you. Is there really a market for a lot of these?
13: I doubt it. I think they're going to, you know, I would say they're going to, you know, the company will make money, but they're not going to, I don't think you're going to see a whole bunch of them. You know, it's not much.
0: I just think for every person that says, for every 10 people that say, yeah, that sounds great, I would buy that, I think maybe one of them really will.
13: Yeah.
0: And the other nine, when you get right down to it, they say they don't want those things, those other extras, but they kind of do.
13: Yeah, and it's a lifestyle change, I would imagine. To, you know, you've got to change your whole way of thinking to driving something electric, you know.
0: And cranking your own windows.
13: Yeah, yeah. Leaning over, well, trying to get that, or dislocating your shoulder.
0: Us old guys might have to give lessons on how to do that. So somebody's never done it before. Omar, good to hear from you. I hope the family is well. Is everybody okay?
13: Everybody doing good. Same old, same old. Right.
0: I'm glad to hear that. Thank you, Omar. Appreciate it.
13: Okay.
0: Good to hear from you as always. One of our great favorite regular callers, Omar. We got more of the Jack Show coming up. We're going to talk about whether the oil companies really are gouging us on price. Even President Trump hinted at that at the White House yesterday. But the man who knows, Jason Isaac, American Energy Institute, we talked to him this morning. You will hear that here on KTSA.
9: Hi, good afternoon. On the east side, we do have a closed highway. Loop 410 southbound, you're shut down between I-10 and Houston Street. It is due to an accident. There's a 40-minute slowdown from 35. I-10 upper level westbound between North Frio and after Culebra, you've got that road work into right lanes. Loop 1604 northbound at New Gilbo, an accident was cleared out of the way. There's still some heavy stop and go to get through. 410 southbound between Starcrest and 35, there's a 5-minute delay. I'm Rebecca Parker, KTSA, Time Saver Traffic.
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0: Well, at the White House yesterday, President Donald Drill Baby Drill Trump was a little hard on the oil companies. He says, we're investigating them for price gouging. Cut number one.
22: So it's ExxonMobil, it's Chevron, it's Shell, it's BP, it's a lot of them. The gasoline or the oil prices have come down so much, and we are not seeing anything at the pump by comparison to what it should be. We should be, in my opinion, at $2.25 right now at the pump, and we're higher than that. And we are doing a big investigation on it. Yeah, they're not.
0: All right. So, prices is he right about that? We put the question on Jack in 60 Minutes this morning to Jason Isaac, the president of the American Energy Institute.
23: Thanks for having me on.
0: So the gas pump prices have come down, but is the president right?
23: Yeah, well, I think the president's a little frustrated. We've seen six straight weeks of declines of the national average. Granted, the blue states are still holding us up, states like California, where the prices aren't coming down barely at all. But we've seen a significant decrease just in the last couple of weeks of the cost of a barrel of oil during the Iran heat, you know, the heat of the conflict. We saw prices well over $100 a barrel, now settling in around the $70 range, which is where they were before the conflict began. But I think the president's just a little frustrated with some of the major oil and gas companies in the United States or that operate in the United States. He did a release from the Strategic Petroleum Reserve, giving nearly 20 million barrels of oil to Shell and British Petroleum. And I say giving because it was a loan, and they've got to return that oil to the Strategic Petroleum Reserve. They've got to return it with a higher grade of crude that we can refine here in the United States, and with about 15 to 22% more over the next 2 years. So I think that's good for the consumers, but just still a little bit of frustration. You saw after the Venezuela issue earlier this year, he had the major oil and gas company executives in the White House, and really only Chevron was the one that was saying they were going to increase production. and exporting of oil in Venezuela, and the others just kind of took a wait-and-see approach. And I think he's just past the point of frustration with some of the major oil and gas companies in this country that operate in this country that aren't reducing prices to what he says are fast enough and, like you say, commensurate with the price of oil.
0: But if he keeps the pressure up, are they able to satisfy his frustration? Could they do that? Is that within their power to do?
23: Yeah, I really think so. I mean, the cost of a barrel of oil, as low as it is today, we should see prices lower than what we're seeing at the pump. And I think they'll probably respond, and you'll see even more aggressive price decreases that are passed on to the end consumer. So I think they're going to respond. I don't know what's going to come out of a Department of Justice investigation. I would say probably nothing if I had to guess. I think the effort should be more towards the Securities and Exchange Commission, because I think some of these companies are really evading their fiduciary duty to their stockholders and to the general public, because they're still embracing some of these European political agendas that don't do anything to make energy more affordable. It makes energy more expensive. And they really could have, during the Iran conflict, lowered the cost of oil produced in the Permian Basin if they had just resorted back to some primary pollution control technologies that they've used over the past century called flaring. But they refuse to do that because they've made these commitments to stakeholders, not shareholders, that they won't flare anymore. And they were paying companies to have to take their natural gas, which was increasing the cost of a barrel of oil. At one point, they could have reduced the cost of a barrel of oil about $9 per barrel, which would have helped the cost even lower for consumers, but they chose not to do that. And again, I think that's part of the frustration the president has.
0: You know, on the subject of shale oil, from what I've read, and correct me if I say this wrong, shale oil exploration is largely dependent on the current price of oil itself, because is it correct to say that when oil prices go higher, it is more lucrative or beneficial to exploit shale oil? Is that right? Do I have that right?
23: Yeah, that's correct. And gosh, the beginning of this year, end of last year, prices were getting a little low. People were having layoffs. They weren't putting rigs into the ground. And then that reversed pretty quickly. But it's the independents that do that. The independents that are a little bit more aggressive, mm-hmm. they can pivot much faster. Mm-hmm. They'll start drilling much faster than the majors will. So, yeah, you're right. That the higher the price of oil, the more likely it is that you're going to see this. But I think that's also some of the reason you've seen some volatility. And some of the majors are saying, yeah, we're going to kind of sit and wait this out and see what happens, where some of the independents are putting people back to work and putting rigs in the ground.
0: But if you're one of these you know, if you work in the shale oil fields, are you going to suffer at 70 when you were benefiting at 100?
23: Not necessarily suffer. It's going to be a little bit tighter than it was, but certainly you start to get into the 60s, in the low 60s. And, you know, President was talking about $50 a barrel of oil when he first got reelected. And, you know, that's really below where companies can make profits. And so that's a little too tight, but you're right in the 70 range, high 60s is good. You're still producing oil and gas. We need more infrastructure. This continues to be a big issue. We need more permits. I've got a member of our trade organization that's been trying to get a permit from the Bureau of Land Management for over a year in North Dakota, and they keep dropping the ball and they keep dragging things on. So you still have this deep state that's working counter to the Trump's energy dominance agenda.

0: very high state taxes. But are there other things blue states are doing that are keeping gas expensive for all of us?
1: Oh, well, absolutely. I mean, you look at some of the stuff that California's doing. They used to have 40 refineries. Today, they have 7. They'll be at 5 by the end of the year. That refined fuels used to impact the entire United States. California, we tried to get something done in the legislature last legislative session. Is California has these environmental requirements. They call them environmental requirements, to tell companies that if you sell a product in the state of California, you have to report greenhouse gas emissions wherever you do business. And so that's having this extraterritorial overreach burden on businesses. I mean, even the Biden administration said that it was impossible to report certain emissions, yet California is saying you have to do it. And so that I think just today, in the last 2 days, 23 state attorneys general have filed suit against California. We tried to handle it legislatively and got overwhelming opposition from some of the majors. These companies that have appeased themselves to European environmental dictates, just driving up the cost of energy. So absolutely California. And California has a low carbon fuel standard that other states, other blue states have adopted, New Mexico, Oregon, Washington. You've got 11 other states considering doing that. They don't have the authority to do it. We petitioned the EPA months ago to get rid of that. California is the only state in the Clean Air Act that has the authority to do it, yet other states are doing it. This could drop the cost of gasoline in New Mexico by 18 cents a gallon overnight if EPA would act on the petition that we sent them months ago. But again, I think this is where kind of the deep state is slowing things down, making the American consumer suffer more than we should.
0: That's interesting. Always learn from you. Jason Isaac, President, American Energy Institute. Jason, thanks a lot today.
1: It's great to be on, Jack. Thank you.
0: Joining us on the KTSA Quarter Moon Plumbing AC Heating Newsmaker line is all of our guests do. Coming up in the next half hour, we get the Jack Chat calls, the JR poll results on 550 and 107.1 KTSA.
2: Hi, good afternoon. On the east side, we still have a closed highway. Loop 410 southbound is shut down between I-10 and Houston Street. It is due to an accident. There's a 45-minute delay from 35. I-10 westbound at 37, there's reports of a crash. We're seeing a 7-minute slowdown. 35 upper level southbound between Alamo and 90. You've got 5 minutes of stop and go. I-10 eastbound at La Conterra Parkway, there's road work at the on and off ramps. A failed strut can turn any drive into a rough ride. 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I'm Rebecca Parker, KTSA, Time Saver Traffic.
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0: That's the Ataris cover of the Don Henley song. Coming up, we got the poll results. And we were talking this morning about the lead singer of Blood, Sweat, and Tears passed away. His name was David Clayton Thomas. And even if you don't know that name, you know that voice. It was always interesting to me, like, I worked at all these different radio stations that all played Blood, Sweat, and Tears, especially You've Made Me So Very Happy. It was on soft rock stations. It was on rock stations. It was on easy listening, you know, just. And they had that. He had that great, powerful voice. They had that brassy wall of sound that like Chicago had. And but they didn't have the lasting power. I thought they had great songs, obviously a great vocalist. It's funny how Chicago just continued on. It probably started around the same time, the band Chicago, probably started around the same time as Blood, Sweat, and Tears. A lot of the same, you know, successes. It all, like, stops in the early 70s for BST, and then Chicago is still, you know, on tour today and still making hits into the 90s. But yeah, he had an interesting life. He was born in England. He grew up in Canada. He got into some legal trouble in Canada as a kid. He was actually discovered. This is so wild. It's like one of those things that would only happen in a movie. He was actually discovered by Judy Collins. She heard him in a club one night. He was, like, you know, singing for Nichols. And she told people she knew in the business. And the band Blood, Sweat, and Tears already existed. They recruited him. And he kind of made them bigger than they had ever been with his vocals. So he was on their second album and then going forward. And then later when the band broke up, for years and years afterwards, he had such a great voice, they would reform versions of BST with David Clayton Thomas, and it wasn't really them anymore, and, you know, people said, well, this is kind of a, like a cover band, but it was still him, just with different musicians. But he sang with other people, and just, you know, fantastic voice. I remember one time, I forget the exact particulars, but he had some deal where he went and performed in the Soviet Union. The State Department did some kind of cultural exchange during the Cold War. And he went over there and he actually got some blowback for doing something under the auspices of the federal government because that wasn't cool. This was the Vietnam War and so forth. And it turned out that the reason he had gone and done this State Department gig was to it was a deal to not get deported because he was wanted on some charges in Canada and he didn't want to be deported, so they made him an offer. He couldn't resist and he did it. I think he's very popular both in Canada and the U.S. I know he's in halls of fame in both countries, and just a great voice, great sound. Blood, Sweat, and Tears, You've Made Me So Very Happy, and other hits sung by David Clayton Thomas. Do you know who, I know we've talked about him on the show before. Do you know who Nate Bargatze is? Nate Bargatze is one of the hottest stand-up comedians right now. He is a very big ticket right now. He's got a movie out called The Breadwinner. I think it's the first movie he ever made. He's guest hosted Saturday Night Live. I think his stand-up is brilliant. I think it's some of the best stand-up comedy that anybody's doing anywhere. It's very unique. He has kind of a persona. He's kind of like a slow, dumb guy. It's all self-deprecating humor. Almost everything he does is based on I'm so dumb that, or, you know, I'm so simple that, blah, blah, blah. I don't know how much of that is true. A lot of times with guys like that, it's not true at all. But, like, he'll joke that he doesn't know much about history, and when he watches a historical movie, he's as surprised as anything. Like, so I watched Pearl Harbor, the movie, and I was as surprised as they were. It's funny stuff. But now he's in some trouble, Nate Bargatze, because it turns out he was at the UFC 250 event at the White House. I don't know why anyone cares, because a lot of people were there, and a lot of celebrities were there. But they're singling him out and his fellow comedians and people in the showbiz are saying, "Oh, he's a MAGA, and he's at a fascist event, and you can't go to a place where fascists are congregating." All this crap. And I'll tell you what, I really, really hope, you know, a lot of these stories, the way they go, we tell you that somebody met with Trump or was in an event with him or whatever, and everybody's like, good, it's time that people stood up, and then they cave, right? Then they issue an apology, then they issue a retraction. Or they make excuses, I didn't know, or whatever, which you can't possibly say you didn't know in this case. I hope, really in this case especially, that Nate Bargatze stands his ground. Because Trump didn't start UFC, and it's not his, and you should always go to anything that you want to go to and attend, either as a spectator or a participant, a performer. I guess my point is, if this guy, at the height of his success, and well-deserved, if he can't write his own itinerary, no one can. I mean, I'm going to say it. This is the almost definition at this point of success, that you can turn and face the cancel mob and say, I don't care. I don't need you. I'm too big to cancel. And that's how it should be. And we'll see if it is. I hope it is. I hope he stands up to them. I really do. We're going to get the results on the JR poll. We're going to check the Jack chat line, which is 210-599-5550. More Jack Show coming up on KTSA. 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
1: Hi, good afternoon. On the east side, we still have a closed highway. Luke 410 southbound, nothing gets by between I-10 and Houston Street. It is due to an accident. There's a 40-minute slowdown from 35. I-10 westbound between Gevers and 37, there's at least a 5-minute slowdown. Loop 410 southbound between Starcrest and 35, you've got 5 minutes of stop and go. 35 lower level southbound between Main and I-10, there's a 5-minute delay. 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
0: I've been over to John the Greek a couple of times recently for dinner. Meet a friend for dinner. But I do want to mention, in addition to lunch and dinner Monday through Saturday, they have a private room that would be perfect for any kind of family gathering. I think it seats up to 40 people, so you could certainly do a nice anniversary dinner there or a big birthday party, something like that. Something, you know, family or company oriented, corporate oriented. And I also want to throw out there, and I've seen people do this, when the weather's nice, you can reserve his sidewalk patio. I don't know what the capacity for that is. Probably not 40, but it's pretty good size. Has its own, you know, sort of like atmosphere. 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So that's another option. The private room, the sidewalk patio under the big old oak trees, and delicious Greek and Mediterranean food for however many people you are bringing with you to John the Greek. They're at the northeast corner of 281 and Thousand Oaks, northeast corner of 281 and Thousand Oaks, or if you're putting it in your navigation, 16602 San Pedro, for John the Greek, 16602 San Pedro.
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7: Sometimes you're better off dead. There's a gun in your hand that's pointing at your head. You think you're mad, too unstable. Kicking in chairs and knocking down tables in a restaurant in a West End town. Call the police, there's a madman around. Running down underground.
8: There's a madman around.
0: All right, on the JR poll powered by River City Oral Surgery, big response to this question today. Do you think oil companies are currently price gouging? President Trump thinks so. 72% said yes. 28% said no. You can always find the JR poll at KTSA.com or on the 550 KTSA Facebook page. It's always there, and we always have a new one up by the time the new Jack Show starts at 3 p.m. Central Time, like tomorrow. So, all right, the Jack Chat line, if you're not familiar with this, if you're new to our show, this is like the old days, it would have been called a voicemail box. So if you're listening to the podcast and not a live show, or even if you are listening to a live show and you just can't get in or don't get in on a topic or anything you want to bring up, you can always call 210-599-5550 and just leave your first name, your city, and your comment. Got to have those first two for us to play the comment. Here's what we have right now on the Jack Chat line.
9: Hey, Jack, Tom in Alamo Heights. Listening to the show today, and you made some great points about those elections in New York, the socialists. And I just wanted to offer something about where I think that is and where it's going. So right now the communists are winning with their gateway drug, and their gateway drug is, don't you think, $1 trillion is too much? And they know they can get a ton of people to say, yes, yes, $1 trillion is too much. We need you to do something about that. So they say, well, then elect us, and we'll go after those trillionaires that are making your life miserable. Well, if they get elected, they're going to tell their folks, we told you we were going to go after the trillionaires, but actually there's a bigger fish to fry. Don't you think that anybody that has any money at all probably has too much? And if they can get their followers to say, yes, we think that anybody that has any money at all has too much, then they're ready for the final step. And the final step is, don't you think anybody that does something with their life is probably an arrogant show-off that needs to be shut down because they're probably a fascist. And if they can get their followers to say, yes, we need you to shut down people's ability to do something with their lives, then they will have the compliant, sedentary dystopia that they truly covet. Because just in my opinion, Jack, the ultimate class warfare is not between the haves and the have-nots. It's between the do's and the don'ts. Just my thoughts. Thank you, Jack. Take care. Bye.
0: Well said. Tom, by the way, I haven't heard from Tom in a while. Tom is like Jack Chat royalty. I would say Tom from Alamo Heights and Bill from Austin are like the best at Jack Chat. All right, let's see what's next.
8: Hey, Jack, it's Tony from Pleasanton, Texas.
0: Hi, Tony.
8: You were talking about the socialists and the communists. Wasn't it Nikita Khrushchev that told Kennedy or Johnson that they didn't have to go to war? They would take us over from within. And that's the way it's been for the past 60, 70 years. Bad teachers have become bad professors who make bad teachers, and it just keeps perpetuating itself. That's why these kids don't know nothing about the Constitution or very much else either. Anyway, thank you, Jack.
0: All right, thank you, Tony. I don't know who said that or if anybody actually said that. I think that's one of those apocryphal statements. But yeah, I mean, generally the communists thought that we would be easily buried or subdued. And yeah, a lot of communist leaders in this country as well as in Russia thought that we were kind of our own worst enemy, although they still built the missiles just in case. All right, one more in the Jack Chat.
10: Yo, what's up? I'm Ryder Kimmy. I'm from San Antonio, Texas, and I just want to say, you guys are awesome. I love y'all guys. 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Please. 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
0: Rapper's Delight?
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0: 2-1-0-5-9-5-5-5-0. Okay. I love 550 KTSA. We need to go with that from now on. Let's start going with that immediately. This is 550 KTSA. 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
3: KTSA. 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I'm Stacey Keene. President Trump's Great American State Fair is underway in Washington, D.C. Trump hosted last night's kickoff celebration at D.C.'s National Mall, calling it the beginning of the Golden Age of America. The 16-day-long event is to honor America's 250th anniversary, though Trump did make it a bit political, telling the crowd that things have been much better since he returned to office. The U.S. military is back to requiring flu vaccines after hundreds of soldiers became ill earlier this month. Secretary of War Pete Hegseth declared back in April that the mandatory flu vaccine for military personnel would become optional under the Pentagon's new vaccine policy. Well, yesterday, a Pentagon spokesperson said exceptions have been approved for the Army, Navy, Air Force, and other branches of the military that would require flu vaccines for certain members. That move comes after the flu outbreak at Joint Base San Antonio-Lackland here in Texas. And there's new reports that Taylor Swift will marry NFL star Travis Kelce at New York's Madison Square Garden next month. Sources tell the New York Times that there will be a small gathering at the Garden on July 2nd for an intimate event, and then the next day, 1,000 guests will gather at the venue for a celebration. Just a small intimate wedding at Madison Square Garden. Your KTSA Stevens Roofing AccuWeather forecast tonight, still a bit windy, otherwise partly cloudy and humid, 70 the low. Tomorrow we're looking at mostly sunny skies, hot 97. Right now, sunshine 94 degrees at San Antonio Severe Weather Station. I'm Stacey Keene. 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
4: Hi, good afternoon. On the east side, we do have a closed highway. Loop 410 southbound, you're shut down between I-10 and Houston Street. It is due to an accident. There's a 40-minute slowdown from 35. I-10 upper level westbound between North Frio and after Culebra, you've got that road work into right lanes. Loop 1604 northbound at New Gilbo, an accident was cleared out of the way. There's still some heavy stop and go to get through. 410 southbound between Starcrest and 35. There's a 5-minute delay. I'm Rebecca Parker, KTSA, Time Saver Traffic.
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15: 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To talk to Joe, call 888-941-PAGS. And now, it's Joe Pags.
16: All right, great to have you along for the ride. Thanks, I appreciate you stopping by. No idea what my computer just did. That was very, very interesting. Great radio stations everywhere from San Antonio. That's Sam. That is Polo. I am Joe. Very interesting. You know, sometimes you'll click on a link and it just doesn't open the right way and it does all sorts of weird stuff. I think I have it now, and it's about TPS. For those who don't know, TPS is temporary protected status. TPS was something that was really kind of illegal, but so is DACA, if you think about it. I'm going to get into it in earnest in a second. I love the back and forth between Mark Wayne Mullen and Rosa DeLauro. What did we decide that this nut job with the purple hair, what is she from, Connecticut, Sam? That we ended up finding out?
17: I think so.
16: See if we can find out, because Rosa DeLauro is just that stupid. Somehow she's the ranking member, which means that she's the Democrat who's the minority leader in this committee that was questioning Mark Wayne Mullen. Now, many of you remember that under President Biden, or it wasn't really under that administration, under Kamala Harris, whoever was running it, under Barack Obama, they decided, like they did with DACA, to allow people who came here illegally to stay. They gave 15,000 Haitians who were under the bridge in Del Rio and many other Haitians that were flown directly from Haiti to the United States. That was literally happening. They allowed them to stay, although they were here illegally, with something called TPS, temporary protected status. The first word, let me say it again, is temporary. So temporary protected status, TPS, means that it would end at some point. Now, I think the previous administration would like to have seen it end with the Haitians being allowed to stay here for good. I think that's what they wanted. And that's not going to happen because you didn't win. You lost. And TPS, the T, did I mention it means temporary? Temporary protected status means that it's going to end, and it's not going to end in you getting citizenship or a green card or permanent residency. It's going to end with you going back to where you came from illegally. Many of the Haitians who weren't flown directly from Haiti literally came to the United States from Brazil, where they already had asylum status. And they could have stopped at any number of countries between Brazil and the United States, but for some reason came to the bridge. Then one night, they all just disappeared because Biden was going to go and visit the border. So they all disappeared. They just weren't there anymore. And you're like, where the hell are they? Turns out they were in the middle of the street somewhere in any town USA, including here where we're based in San Antonio. So TPS, when the president came in, he signed an executive order to end TPS, end temporary protected status. It is Connecticut, right, Sam?
4: Correct.
16: Okay. Rosa DeLauro decided she would question Mark Wayne Mullen today. It didn't go very well. You're going to want to stick around and hear those sound bites because it's quite the back and forth. He did everything but say, well, stand your butt up. Let's go. You know what I mean? I thought he was going to go there like he did with O'Brien, right?
4: Right.
16: It seems like it's a time. Seems like it's a place. Stand your butt up. And now they're very good friends, by the way, he and O'Brien. But the story goes, yes, of course the president can end TPS. There's no reason to suggest that he couldn't. Supreme Court allows Trump to end protected status for Haitian and Syrian immigrants. This is from the BBC. They're sat there reporting the story. Rebecca, what?
4: Really?
16: What's the matter? Rebecca Peter or Piter, I'm not sure. I hope it's Piter. Be bad if it were the other one. Wrote this one. The Supreme Court has ruled that the Trump administration can strip protected status from hundreds of thousands of Haitians and Syrian migrants who have, which has allowed them to stay in the U.S. for years. I laugh because they forgot the word temporary here. No, I didn't forget. It's the BBC. They're slanted to the left. They don't like Trump. Listen to that sentence again. The Supreme Court has ruled that the Trump administration can strip protected status, not temporary, from hundreds of thousands of Haitian and Syrian migrants, which has allowed them to stay in the U.S. for years. The 6-3 ruling overturned decisions by federal judges that had blocked the administration from terminating temporary protected status, TPS, for 350,000 people from Haiti and 6,100 from Syria. Why did we ever bring 350,000 people here from Haiti? Haiti is where Haitians are from. Alleging that we had to allow them to stay here because their homeland stinks is not our problem. Fix your homeland. Why would we ever have given temporary protected status to 350,000 people from a foreign land? Don't speak the language. Don't know our culture. Let's let them in. That's crazy. TPS is granted to individuals whose home countries are unable to accommodate them due to war or natural disasters. Well, their home country can accommodate them. That's where they're from. I added. In a separate ruling, the court has said that migrants arriving at the border are not entitled to apply for asylum until they set foot on U.S. soil, giving another win to the Trump administration, which is the way it always used to be. Trump didn't just, like, come up with this. It's the way it used to be. TPS recipients can legally live and work in the U.S. for up to 18 months, subject to extensions. During this period, they cannot be removed or detained by authorities on the basis of their immigration status. Well, you just reported, BBC, that they'd all been here for years. So clearly, this doesn't apply to them. The U.S. First provided TPS to Haitians after a major earthquake in 2010 and to Syrians after their country descended into civil war in 2012. Thursday's decision, today's, is likely to have implications for TPS holders from other countries, too. In his ruling, Justice Samuel Alito wrote that the law governing TPS clearly prevents courts from reviewing government decisions. Justice Alito also said that the Haitian migrants who sued were unlikely to prove that the administration's actions were racially discriminatory and violated U.S. Constitution's equal protection rights under the Fifth Amendment. The three liberal justices in the top court dissented. Justice Elena Kagan said that the government's decision to remove these protections were racially motivated. Quote, the statements fairly shout in their racial undertones and overtones alike that race entered into the president's resolve to remove Haitians from this country, she said. Of course, having no proof whatsoever that it had anything to do with race. It's not the president's fault that Haitians happen to be black. It's not. They came from Haiti. They should go back to Haiti. They also are including Syrians. Now we're going to say that it would be racist against Syrians, who, by the way, you couldn't tell a Syrian from me on the street if you looked at us. It's just dumb. Just Elena Kagan saying something stupid. During his 2024 presidential campaign, Trump amplified false rumors about Haitian immigrants, including that they were abducting and eating house pets. It's not a false rumor. They never proved that wrong. In fact, there was video or pictures of somebody cooking what looked like a house cat on a barbecue grill. Nobody ever denied that it was true. They just said it didn't happen where he said it happened or something. There were massive reports of that. We know one case where somebody from Haiti grabbed the geese from a local lake and brought them home to eat them. Well, that's their house pet. It's just dumb. The BBC looks so stupid writing stuff like this. With this ruling, the court has now cleared the way for Trump administration to remove legal protections from TPS recipients, meaning they could face deportation. Right, because the T stands for temporary. Quote, today's decision puts hundreds of thousands of people at risk, said Jill Habig, CEO and founder of Public Rights Project, which filed amicus briefs on behalf of 47 local governments and leaders, urging the Supreme Court to preserve TPS for Haitian immigrants. They have TPS, but it ends because of the T. The local fallout of the ruling will result in community crisis, she said. Quote, families will be separated, local economies will take a hit, and people will be forced back to countries in the grip of violence, instability, and humanitarian collapse. Habig or Habig, whatever her name is, said, the human cost will be felt all across America. What? They're Haitians. They're from Haiti. They're going to go back to where they're from. Why is this person in America, this person who is arguing the case, alleging that the home country where Haitians came from is suddenly a horrible place? Does she think every single Haitian should be able to leave Haiti and come here? Can we just go take over Haiti and fix it? What is she talking about? Did I mention what the T stands for? Stephen Miller was asked about this today, and of course it was a loaded question about, do you think Haiti is a safe place? Does the administration consider Haiti a safe country? Was the question to Stephen Miller today.
10: For Haitians, absolutely. Yes. Yes. So, for yes, Haitians live in Haiti. It's not our position that Haitians should leave Haiti. I mean, it'd be crazy for us to say that Haitians couldn't live in Haiti. It's their country. Of course, Haitians should live in Haiti. There's no viable asylum, or use a technical term here, CAT claim or withholding claim for any Haitian seeking relief from going back to Haiti, to their homeland. The fact that there might be pockets of Haiti where there's higher crime rates. Guess what? There's pockets of Chicago with crime rates just as high, right? There's pockets of cities like St. Louis with crime just as high. Pockets of Los Angeles with crime just as high. It has never been the case that having communities that have high crime rates is a basis for asylum. Never has been, never will be.
16: It's a perfect answer. And I don't care what people want to say about Stephen Miller. He's right. Does the administration think it's a safe place, Haiti? He says, for Haitians, yes. And yeah, there's high crime in parts of Haiti, high crime in parts of the United States. It is not the position of the administration that all of Haiti should move to the United States. I agree with him. What do you think? 833-JOE-PAGS, 833-563-7247, joepags.com. Want to hear from you on this. I do have that soundbite you've got to hear between Mark Wayne Mullen, the DHS secretary, and Rosa DeLauro, this nut job with the purple hair from Connecticut. You got to stick around and hear that because Mark Wayne Mullen ain't having it. She's not. And you know, she's trying to get a soundbite, which I think is what these people are doing now. They're trying to get a social media, you know, video clip that's going to go viral. And I like that he interrupts her. I like that he doesn't take it. And there's also some more audio from Stephen Miller. Your thoughts about whether Haitians should be sent back to Haiti. It sounds dumb, doesn't it? Sounds kind of dumb. 833-JOE-PAGS, 833-563-7247, joepags.com. 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The Ted Nugent interview from 2 days ago, still going crazy, over 1,000 views per hour, still doing very, very well. And I just posted the entire interview with Kathy Barnett, who used to be a candidate for Senate out of Pennsylvania. She's got a book about being a black conservative in America. Go check that out, joepags.com/YouTube. 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
4: Hi, good afternoon. On the east side, Loop 410 southbound between I-10 and Houston Street, there is still a wreck in two right lanes. Wait time is up to 16 minutes from 35. I-10 westbound approaching DeZavala, there's a wreck off to the right shoulder. It's gotten slow from Wurzbach. I-10 westbound at 37, there's reports of an accident. 35 southbound at Cesar Chavez, there's a crash in the right lane. It's got you slow for about 5 minutes from I-10. I'm Rebecca Parker, KTSA Time Saver Traffic.
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16: All right, great to have you. Thanks. A couple of big interviews today. Laura Trump, her own self, will be on this program today. Make sure you stick around for that. We also have a guy named Alessi Alamon. He is a, or Alamon. He's a guy who's a YouTuber, a creator, and he does deep dives into a lot of topics. We spent a lot of time today on Epstein, what he's learned about that, and I think you'll find it very interesting. He's a good guy. He's a young guy who's making a big mark over on YouTube, so make sure you stick around for that. Laura Trump will be hour number two. We get into all sorts of stuff, including the divide on the conservative side and why she thinks it's happening. Your thoughts on TPS, your thoughts on illegal immigrants getting temporary status and then arguing about losing temporary status and then arguing against going back to the country where they're from. I mean, that it doesn't make sense to me. Maybe it makes sense to you. 833-JOE-PAGS, 833-563-7247, joepags.com. Stephen Miller was asked other questions while he was talking about ending TPS and also while he was talking about keeping this country safe by keeping people out from coming here illegally.
10: I think what you've seen under the leadership of Secretary Mullen is a tremendous focus on achieving results through incredibly efficient mechanisms. So,
16: I mean, is the garbage man coming in the background? Where, what is this beeping? Can they not put a microphone near this guy? Sam, can we not put a microphone near this guy?
0: They need to.
16: Yeah, let's turn your audio back up. All right, here's some more.
10: For example, one of the things that you've seen in the recent days that has been really extraordinary is President Trump signed an executive order to debank illegal aliens, which is an incredibly effective action to get illegal aliens out of the country.
16: I mean, that makes a lot of sense. Why? There was a time under Biden where people here illegally were, like, buying houses and getting home loans. Like, why are you able to bank here if you broke the law to get here? I don't get that. If you can't bank here and you can't get entitlements like SNAP or Medicaid or whatever, if you don't get the handouts that they were handing out for 4 years, you probably won't come here illegally. You'll come here legally. For those listening to this as a podcast in other countries, we'd like to have you come here as long as you do it legally. Go to the consulate's office. Go talk to an immigration attorney. Apply to come here as a visitor on a visiting visa. Then leave when it ends. Or while you're here, apply to stay longer. I mean, why can't you do it the right way? Don't fall for the okey-doke from the cartels that say you've got to do it this illegal way. That's dumb.
10: You've also seen continuing budgetary reforms at ICE to make sure the resources are being allocated as efficiently as possible towards actual enforcement and removal operations, right, stretching every dollar further. And you've seen with this new ICE legislation that's been passed, and as Tom Homan has said, he's been here many times recently, I think in the last couple of days, that the new funding that's been passed through Congress by reconciliation will allow deportation numbers to continue to climb, as well as all the legal reforms are being put into place. And the recent Supreme Court ruling, of course, means that now millions of illegal immigrants from Haiti who were previously beyond the reach of the law are now within the reach of the law.
16: There you go. So again, this is a very good ruling, and it makes perfect sense. If you have TPS, you don't have the right to stay forever. You just don't. Debanking illegal aliens makes sense to me. Even if they're from Italy, which are my people. Doesn't matter where they're from. Doesn't matter their skin tone. Doesn't matter their ancestry or their background. What matters is, did you do it legally? We have no responsibility. We have no duty to just accept people here and let them stay here if they broke the law. Half the country thinks we do, but we don't. 833-563-7247, 833-JOE-PAGS. Definitely want to hear from you. Let me give you Mark Wade Mullen going back and forth with Rosa DeLauro, who's a nut job from Connecticut.
1: Mr. Secretary, do not interrupt.
2: Don't you point your finger at me. Don't
1: I
2: be
1: will
2: a hypocrite.
1: Point my finger.
16: She's pointing her finger at him like it's his mother or something. It's very strange. And he's like, don't you point your finger at me. Don't be a hypocrite. I love this back and forth because Mark Wade Mullen is not going to sit there and take it. I like that he doesn't just take it. She's trying to get a soundbite out of him.
2: Say a word
1: Mr.
2: about
1: Secretary,
2: it.
1: Do not interrupt.
2: Don't you point your finger at me. Don't
1: I
2: be
1: will
2: a hypocrite.
1: Point my finger at you.
2: Don't you be a hypocrite
1: you.
2: Then. Then you, be a threat, and then you should be as upset about the 450,000 kids
1: upset.
2: That were lost.
1: He
2: didn't say a word about it.
3: Mr.
2: For 4 years, you never said a word.
3: Mr. Secretary.
1: Could you put him in his place for
3: don't yell at
2: you
3: me.
2: Should
3: I'm
2: be
3: the
2: put
3: good.
2: In your place.
3: Mr. Secretary, if you would like 4 minutes for a closing statement when everybody's done, I'll give you that. But while members are on their 8 minutes, I need them to have their 8 minutes.
1: I started
2: Mr. Chairman,
1: my comments.
2: I appreciate that. My issue is that they say this for sound bites, and I'm not going to let them say
1: what
2: something
1: did
2: like
1: you
2: that.
1: Do just recently for sound bites? I sympathize with the 400.
3: We are going to have something resembling order here.
16: I mean, it's just dumb. She doesn't get away with it. I'm glad she doesn't get away with it. I got to tell you something. The whole hearing process, I think, is stupid. Stupid! In our government. I really think it's stupid. I do. Because the process is, you've got 5 minutes or 8 minutes or whatever it is, and then the member of the committee gets to say any stupid thing they want. They pretend they're asking questions, but they're not. They always cut the people off. It's my time. Reclaiming my time. Why would you ever say yes to go and sit there? So Mullen's sitting there. He's going, I'm not going to let you just do this. I'm gonna step up and tell you that you're a hypocrite because you don't care about the 450,000 children that were lost under Biden. She's talking about some 5,000 or 7,000 children that I don't even know what she's claiming on them. But Mullen's right in what he says. William, Melbourne, Florida, what's up?
0: Yeah, I would like to say a comment. If they're collecting any kind of government benefits, send them back to where they come from, period.
16: Yes.
0: No question asked.
16: Boom. Done, William. I agree with you wholeheartedly. You don't get any. They called it the magnets under Obama or under Trump 1. We have to shut off the magnets that are pulling people here and making them come here. Okay, shut them off. No free health care. No free education. No free food. No free drink. No free lodging. No free anything. Oh, you want them just to be in the street? No, they can't get in. If we shut those magnets off, they will not come in. And sending people back when their TPS ends, I don't know if I mentioned this, it's temporary, is the right thing to do. Keep it here. Coming back.
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4: Hi, good afternoon. On the east side, nothing's changed on Loop 410 southbound. Between I-10 and Houston Street, there's still a wreck in two right lanes. There's a solid 22-minute delay from 35. 35 southbound at Cesar Chavez, a wreck takes out the right lane. I-10 is where you get extra slow. 35 northbound at Walsum, watch for a stalled vehicle in the right lane. 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

0: Great to have you. Thanks. I appreciate you stopping by. We're going to finish up on this TPS thing. Going to finish up on that. Alito, I guess, got snippy with Sotomayor because of this whole thing. Both Supreme Court justices. I believe I've got one more soundbite from Stephen Miller as well. And the question was, do you expect the administration to deport these people now after the ruling? Sam, any idea what he's going to say? If we know Stephen Miller, I think it's pretty clear what he's going to say. Why even ask that question?
1: Mm-hmm. Right.
0: It's kind of clear. I mean, are you to deport the people that the Supreme Court just said you can deport? I wonder what his answer is going
2: to
0: be.
2: Do you expect the administration to deport anyone who loses TPS status as a result of this ruling?
3: Well, of course, if you no longer have status.
0: Well, of course, was his answer. Of course that's the answer. I mean, what did you think he was going
3: to
0: say?
3: This country, then you're supposed to be deported. And in particular, in the case of the Haitians, the Biden administration flew over vast numbers. It's hard to know the exact number, but there are probably more than a million illegal immigrants from Haiti. That's not counting the border crossings. Into the United States. So these are people who've only been here for a few months, who are receiving welfare, whose all their ties, all their social connections, all their family is back in their home country of Haiti. And of course, that's where they should go.
0: That's where they should go. Of course, the reporter's advocating for people from Haiti. Now, let me say this as somebody who does have compassion. And I grew up in South Florida, as I say all the time. We love, 850 WFTL, our station in South Florida. I lived through the Mariel boat lift from Cuba in 1980, where literally Fidel Castro opened his prisons and jails and sent everybody north 90 miles. Then there's a Chrome Detention Center in Miami where they were being held. Then I remember the Haitians coming over on boats that people, they were dying to try to get here. And I hate that. Then they had the wet foot, dry foot rule, which if your feet were still wet in the ocean, you couldn't stay. If you made it to dry land, you could stay and then be processed. I have compassion, especially, and I mean this, for the people from any country that the Biden-Harris administration flew in. They were told something. Hey, if you get on this plane, we'll bring you to the United States. You'll have a better life. It'll be a better land. They were made promises by people who had no right to make those promises. I don't hate on the Haitians. If I lived in Haiti and had an opportunity to come to the United States, I would want to come here too. But there's a right way to do it and a wrong way to do it. They were told they were doing it the right way, but they were also told you've got TPS, temporary protected status, which means it's going to end at some point. If you didn't take action to figure out how to stay here on some sort of a legal basis, you're going back. The ones who broke across the border should all be sent back. No questions asked. Have a nice day. Goodbye. No questions asked. You came across the border illegally. You have to go. You knew what you were doing and it was illegal. But if you were flown here on a taxpayer funded flight, and told by the government, we want you here, and now you're being told we don't? I feel bad for you. I do. You were lied to by the last administration. You don't get to just stay here. But I think that's a different human being who knowingly comes from Brazil, and you're from Haiti, and you break into the border, than it is somebody who's made a promise and flown here. Now, I don't know how you rectify that, because anybody who's here illegally, I want them to go. And then you can come back here and try to do it legally. I think that would... that'd be very smart. But there's a vast difference between somebody knowingly breaking the law. It would be like, let me make the comparison and tell me if you think this makes sense. I go in and rob the bank. I'm caught. I should be arrested and face charges. But what if I'm walking by the bank and the bank walks out and says, here, take this $1 million. Am I in trouble? The bank said I could have it. I mean, the answer is probably because I should have known that I can't just have $1 million, but the guy from the bank said I could have it, and now you're going to tell me, well, you can only have it temporarily. We're going to take it away from you.

0: That's the best comparison I can come up with on the fly. If you're doing something wrong, but you're doing it wrong because somebody said it's not wrong, don't worry, here, have it. Here, do it. I mean, if you're an adult, you've got a brain, you should know, well, it still, at the end of the day, probably wasn't right. Especially if they put the word temporary in front of it. But if you're the one that went in and actually stole the money, if you're the one who actually broke across the border, I think that's a different person. That's a different, your reason for doing it was very different than somebody who was just minding their own business in Haiti and was told, hey, we're going to give you a better life because we feel like it. Now, if we go back to why the previous administration did it, I think it's actually simple. Because they think they're all going to be, eventually, they're all going to be Democrat votes. That's really what it's about. So that's the why. These will all be Democrat voters. Democrats feel that that's the way they can bolster the rolls, especially if you've got judges appointed by Obama who are saying you don't have to prove that you're a citizen to vote, or you don't have to show a photo ID to vote. So you get a bunch of people in here for no reason. Joe Biden doesn't love the people of Haiti. Don't misunderstand. Kamala Harris doesn't love the people of Haiti. They love the potential for the votes. And then when you've got places like Minnesota or New York or fill in the blank who don't want to turn over the voting rolls, you know you've got a bunch of people who are here illegally probably on those voting rolls. You know that there are undercover investigations showing that somebody who is homeless in Los Angeles got $2 to vote for Karen Bass. That's an actual story today. So I get it. I have compassion. I do. When I talk to my friend Rick McCormick, the doctor who's also a U.S. representative, I get what he's laying down on that. But at the end of the day, gun to my head, should they stay or go, they have to go because they're here illegally. And by now they know. Anybody who got TPS who's here from Haiti or Syria or fill in the blank, they by now know that they're here illegally because they were told what TPS stands for and that it's going to end eventually. And if the TPS were for 18 months, it's been more than 18 months since they got it. So I'm not really sure I understand what the question is. Here's the back and forth between Alito and Sotomayor from the New York Post. Alito gets snippy with Sotomayor after she delivers a rare rebuke in SCOTUS asylum case, warning more people will die. Conservative Supreme Court Justice Samuel Alito could barely contain himself Thursday today after liberal Justice Sonia Sotomayor opted to read her full dissent in an immigration case from the bench, a rare rebuke of her colleagues. Alito began by briefly summing up his majority opinion in Mullen versus Al Otro Lado, in which he held that the government has the right to turn back migrants stopped at the U.S. border before giving them a chance to apply for asylum. As Sotomayor read her 35-page dissent, Alito, never known for his poker face, began rocking back and forth in his chair before leaning forward, propping his chin on his hands and staring at the ceiling while his colleague described the majority opinion as egregiously wrong, according to The Hill. After Sotomayor finished, a scowling Alito tersely said that had he known she would deliver her dissent in full, there's much more I would have added to his own comments. The George W. Bush appointee urged those present to go through his full opinion to see how he responded to Sotomayor's dissent, then pointed out that the policy in question had been used by a Democrat and a Republican presidential administration before restraining himself from commenting further, saying, I won't add anything more to that. She's wrong. He's right. If you're at the border and you're asking for asylum, if you're not here yet, you don't have the right to ask for asylum. You don't get to get to the border on the other side and say, hey, let me in. I'm here. I'm going to ask for asylum. We have every right to turn you away. There's no due process if you're not here yet. What Alito said is right. What Sotomayor said is incorrect. It just is. 833-JOE-PAGS, 833-563-7247, joepags.com. I want to give you some latest about Iran, and it comes from our Secretary of State, Marco Rubio. Marco Rubio is asked questions by the media, sort of like how Stephen Miller was asked questions by the media as well. Stephen Miller asked, does this administration believe that Haiti is a good and safe place? Which is a dumb question. I mean, if you want to say the crime stats in Haiti are through the roof, the people clearly are safer here, in sending them back, do you consider that? I mean, that's a better question than does this administration, because it's a gotcha question. And of course, you're going to go on Instagram later and say, I was in front of the whatever he is, Stephen Miller, the special aide to the president, whatever, special advisor to the president on immigration. I was in front of the special advisor to the president on immigration, Stephen Miller, and I asked him if he thinks or if this administration thinks Haiti is safe. You won't believe his answer. and then you show the video. That's what the game was that she was trying to play. Well, with Rubio, the catch-22 is, well, they're saying this in the press, and you're saying that in the press, and what do you believe? Are you concerned about what they're saying in the press?
1: But what we're interested in is not their press conferences. What we're interested in is whether or not ships are moving.
0: Clearly, this is about Iran and about the Strait of Hormuz.
1: If ships are moving as they should be moving, then that's what we're going to judge and that's what we're going to react to. If, on the other hand, this rhetoric is backed up by actual ships being threatened and ships are not moving, that's a violation of the agreement and we're going to have a problem with it. So what we are watching is we see the continued flow of ships in this particular case. That lane is the one that's being used for this evacuation effort that's being led by the International Maritime Organization, and that must continue. And as long as it continues, they can have all the press conferences they want. If that stops, then we're going to have a problem.
0: I mean, our press really does suck. Now, I don't know if that was ours. He's overseas. That could have been some foreign press. He's in Bahrain right now. Then this.
2: You used to call them. You did.
1: Yeah.
2: You
1: used
0: to- now, this one is the real gotcha question. She thinks she's going to have an Instagram reel out of this one. She's talking about how Rubio at one point called the theocracy a bunch of lunatics or something like that. And she thinks she's going to get him to say, well, what I meant then was, and I didn't really mean it, and times have changed. She thinks she's going to corner him. It doesn't work out for her.
2: You used to call them, you did.
1: Yeah.
2: You used to call them religious theocratic lunatics. Do you still believe that language applies to the leadership today?
1: Well, look, it's not that I believe it. It's the fact of the matter.
0: That's what I believe. It's the fact of the matter. They're theocratic lunatics. But you can hear when she's posing the question, she thinks she's got him. She's like, got him. And Marco Rubio ain't playing that.
2: You used to call them religious theocratic lunatics. Do you still believe that language applies to the leadership today?
1: Well, look, it's not that I believe it. It's the fact of the matter. I mean, the Iranian system is led by clerics, radical clerics. That's what it's always been led by, and that's what it continues to be led by. That said, we also have to manage the geopolitics of the situation. And then there's if they've changed their mindset, or if they've changed their approach to their relations with the United States and their neighbors, then we're going to give this thing a chance to work. Maybe this changed. I'm not saying it has. I'm saying the president wants to explore whether that's the case. And if it has, we're going to find out. But we're not going to find out because of what they say. We're going to find out because of what they do. We're going to judge them by their actions. And we'll test that proposition and see. And no one says it's going to be easy, because I think at the end, you know, we know the people that are still at the top levels of that government are people that adhere to the same theology and the same mentality as the people that have led it in the past. They've got some people in the political branches that seem more flexible and more willing to work with us. Those are the ones we're negotiating with. We'll see how it works out.
0: I mean, she thinks she's got them, just like they thought they had Stephen Miller with the Haiti question. I just want a media that asks questions that make sense. Well, back before all this, you called them a bunch of theocratic lunatics. Has that changed? Well, it's not my opinion. It's the fact. It's who they are. I'm glad he stuck to his guns as well. He should have, because that's who's running that country. It also goes back to why I think it's going to be really hard to get a deal that's going to be binding, because Iran doesn't think it has to listen to anybody. And we have not taken the theocracy out of place. But I'm glad that he made that comment. I'm glad that he said it that way, because he's right. But I wonder from you a couple of things. Number one, are we going to get a real deal with Iran that they will stick to? And number two, is there anybody in the news media? Now, I know that a lot of you trust me because you listen to me every day, and I do my homework for sure, but I am an editorialist. I'm somebody who gives you the actual story, and I give it to you without any slant, and then I tell you what I think about it. So that's different. So let's assume that you think that I do a pretty good job with it. You don't have to tell me that it's me. But what are the other resources that you use? And I don't mean other talk show hosts and other commentary. As far as news goes, you go there to get the news, and you feel pretty good that you're getting it. Tell me who it is that you trust, because the people that we've outlined here today are not trustworthy. 833-JOE-PAGS, 833-563-7247, joepags.com. Coming right back.
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5: Hi, good afternoon. afternoon on the east side, Loop 410 southbound between I-10 and Houston Street. This crash is still there, blocking two right lanes. There's a solid 20-minute slowdown from 35. I-10 westbound at Woodlake Parkway. Watch for a stalled car in the right lane. I-10 lower level northbound at Woodlawn. There's a stalled vehicle in the left lane. You should expect delays. 35 southbound at Cesar Chavez. A crash did just clear. Things are unwinding from I-10. 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I'm Rebecca Parker, KTSA Time Saver Traffic.
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0: Thanks. I appreciate you stopping by. There is a lot going on. There's a lot happening. Lara Trump next hour. Do not miss a second of that. We start out, we're talking about exactly why some of the so-called influencers are leaving the right or splitting the right or pretending they're right, but they're not. Tucker Carlson just this week saying he's no longer a Republican, but he's not a Democrat. Well, what the hell are you? Other than somebody who pushes a theology, I mean, literally, he's almost every video he does now supports Islam. And look, he can if he'd like, but don't pretend you're somebody that you're not. So we talk about that off the top, a lot about that. Then we talk about the 250th anniversary of the founding of this country. And why is it that we're so split right now? Why exactly is it that we're so split right now. It doesn't make a lot of sense. I remember 50 years ago, and I talked to Laura about this next hour. I remember 50 years ago seeing the 200th anniversary of this great land. And there were all sorts of ships in New York Harbor, all sorts of fanfare. I remember one ship had red, white, and blue streams of water coming from it. You had fireworks day and night. It was really crazy. It was so great. Everybody was proud to be an American. And by the way, there wasn't half the country that hated the country. Now, just about everybody loved the country on some level, and then we would argue about different topics and different political, you know, slants. And that's okay to do. I mean, I'm down for that. But we talk a lot about these people leaving and basically leaving the party, leaving the movement, leaving the right, leaving MAGA. And not only leaving, but announcing that they're leaving. And as they're on the way out, like Tucker Carlson, they're apologizing for misleading those who follow him about Trump. People like Tucker Carlson and Candace Owens going on and on about how Israel's controlling everything we do. I mean, that's a very strange place to be. It just is. And it doesn't make a lot of sense to me. I wish that they would just say, okay, I'm still on the right. Gun to my head, I'm still voting Republican. Never going to be voting liberal or Democrat or progressive. But they're not saying that. They're acting as if they're gone. They're done. And he'll throw in a little, hey, but I'm not going to vote Democrat. I'm not going to support the Democrat. Okay. But he's cool. I mean, like, he literally had some guy on, Tucker Carlson did, who talked about the Ottoman Empire and how great it was to Christians, which isn't true. They were taxing Christians. They were persecuting Christians. They were charging Christians for everything they ever did. And some guy sitting there saying, they never charged the church. Maybe not the church apparatus, but they certainly charged the people going to it. And it was like 400 or 500 years of that in the Ottoman Empire. And Tucker Carlson's acting like Islam was always so great to everybody. They love the Jews. They love the Christians. That's not true. We've got people now being elected in this country because I think there are confused voters out there because they're what they're hearing from Candace and Tucker and then everybody on the left who are voting for people who literally said, I didn't have a napkin after I ate, so I wiped my hands on the American flag. This woman just won a primary. Zohra Mamdani is out there quoting Muhammad from his perch in New York City. So I don't understand why there's this divide other than we've had so much voter empathy that a lot of people haven't gone out to vote, or those who are voting are really, really looking forward to a socialist, communist, Islamic state. Maybe that's what they want. I don't know. I don't want that. I don't even think people who are good, peace-loving Muslims in this country want that. They're here because Western civilization does it better. Western culture does it better. You have the freedom and the liberty and the ability to live your life and not have the thumb of a theocratical government over your... Look, there are people in this country that are electing those who are for theocracies, like Zohra Mamdani. He is for a theocracy. He is the same sect of Muslim as those who run Iran. I'm not making it up. I'm not sending some sort of denigration his way. It's true. And we're just going, yeah, you know, we're not happy about 250. Half the country doesn't like us. It's very weird. 833-JOE-PAGS, 833-563-7247, joepags.com. Go check out Kathy Barnett up at joepags.com/YouTube. We're back after this.
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22: It's 6 o'clock at KTSA San Antonio. I'm Stacey Keene. A third woman's in police custody accused of assaulting and robbing two New York Knicks fans in San Antonio after Game 5 of the NBA Finals. KTSA's Christian Blood has the story.
23: Cassidy Barrera was arrested last week, and she's charged with robbery and aggravated robbery. Destiny Converse and her mother, Maria Gomez, were also arrested for the assault, which happened a week ago Saturday on Navarro Street at East Houston Street. Both victims were wearing New York Knicks colors when the three women and a fourth suspect reportedly confronted them. The Spurs had just lost the NBA Finals to the Knicks at Frostbank Center. Christian Blood, KTSA News.
22: President Donald Trump is offering assistance to Venezuela after that nation was rocked by two deadly earthquakes, both above a 7.0 on the Richter scale. The president says he's instructed all agencies of the government to get ready and move quickly. Officials put the preliminary death toll at more than 30, with hundreds injured and widespread damage reported. Venezuelan President Delcy Rodriguez has declared a state of emergency. And Apple shares are falling sharply after the tech giant raised prices on several of its signature products. Apple stock was down by nearly 6% this afternoon, which puts the company on track for its worst one-day performance in more than a year. Your KTSA Stevens Roofing AccuWeather forecast tonight, still a bit breezy, otherwise partly cloudy and humid as we drop down to 70. Tomorrow kicking off the weekend with mostly sunny skies and 97. Right now, sunshine, 93 degrees at San Antonio's severe weather station. I'm Stacey Keene. 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
5: Hi, good afternoon. On the east side, Loop 410 southbound between I-10 and Houston Street, there is still a crash in two right lanes. You're jammed up for about 11 minutes from 35. I-10 lower level northbound at Woodlawn, watch for a stalled vehicle in the left lane. I-10 westbound at Woodlake Parkway, a stalled vehicle blocks your right lane here. 35 lower level southbound between Main and I-10, there's some heavy stop and go. It's about a 5-minute slowdown.
24: I'm Rebecca Parker, KTSA, Time Saver Traffic.
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0: Great radio stations everywhere, along with Sam and Polo. It is the Joe Pags Show. Thanks a lot for stopping by. There's a lot going on, lots to get to. Hard to believe, but true. It's almost a full year since the 4th of July weekend flooding that happened here in Texas. And you had a lot of people who died. It was unbelievable that this can happen in this day and age, in 2025 at the time. We had the president even came into town. Sam and I went up to Kerrville to go and be there for his announcements, and he brought so many people from his actual cabinet that were there for that community. Well, a year later almost, Camp Mystic has now filed for bankruptcy. And the victims and the victims' families are none too happy. And again, just to reiterate, those of you across the nation, this was not a Texas-only story. This was a story of billions of gallons of water almost in no time, very short amount of time, falling into an area that just couldn't handle it. Why weren't there sirens? Why wasn't there an evacuation plan in place? Why were people asleep as their camp, you know, housing was swept away by the water? Still a lot of questions to be answered. The Camp Mystic was the most famous camp that was involved in this, and there's an update on this. Yesterday, we had a story that they actually filed for bankruptcy at Camp Mystic. And when you think about it, I don't know anybody who would want to go stay there after what happened. You would think something different, something would have to change as far as safety, security, and emergency system, sirens, everything else. And you probably would not want to go to a place that's called that after all that happened. Here's the story for News Nation. Camp Mystic bankruptcy a sham. Victim's lawyer says, this is from Safiya Sami Ali, I guess, is the name. A lawyer representing the families of six campers killed in last year's Camp Mystic floods vowed to challenge the camp's Chapter 11 bankruptcy filing. Calling it the Camp Mystic floods doesn't make any sense. The writer should be better than this. During the 4th of July flooding, it was a gigantic flood that happened. It wasn't the Camp Mystic flood. Anyway, they're challenging the camp's Chapter 11 bankruptcy filing, calling it a sham bankruptcy to avoid liability to these families after the filing automatically paused lawsuits brought by victims' families. The filing came a week before the one-year anniversary of the flooding, a time the attorney called very disturbing. Camp Mystic, a long-running all-girls Christian camp in Texas, filed for Chapter 11 bankruptcy recognition Wednesday, yesterday, listing more than $10 million in debt. The filing triggered an automatic stay that pauses but does not erase lawsuits brought by the victims' families after flooding killed nearly 30 people, including 25 young campers last year. In addition to the girls, two teenage counselors and camp owner Richard Eastland also died when the camp was hit by catastrophic floods from the Guadalupe River over the 4th of July weekend in 2025. Families of those killed in the flooding filed a lawsuit in November saying that the camp did not take steps to protect campers. Quote, this is just another step in their obvious strategy of delaying and trying to avoid responsibility for their conduct that caused the death of these girls, Sam E. Taylor, an attorney representing six of the victims' families, told News Nation, adding they intend to file a motion to dismiss the bankruptcy filing. Families say they will fight the bankruptcy, according to the lawyer. Taylor called Camp Mystic's filing a disturbing tactic designed to keep the proceedings out of the public view. He said it was designed to prevent the families from publicly presenting evidence and obtaining answers about what happened. Well, we want it out in public. We want a trial. We want the opportunity to shine the light on what happened out there. And Camp Mystic is doing everything it can to inhibit our ability to do that, so it's very disturbing or frustrating, he said. Quote, what they're trying to do is shut down our ability to litigate our case on behalf of our clients who want justice. They want accountability. That's all they've been seeking from the very beginning, and the deaths of these young 8-year-old girls and 9-year-old girls did not have to happen. The bankruptcy filing has effectively halted the civil lawsuit, meaning attorneys can no longer take depositions or pursue discovery while the bankruptcy case is pending, Taylor said. Now, listen, let's take a breath and take the emotion out of it for a second. It's a very emotional story. It is. You know, that many people dying in a short amount of time at that young age doesn't make any sense. I mean, it's horrible. But bankruptcy is something you're allowed to file. It's legal. I think that people should be held responsible for the lack of an emergency plan. I mean, the county or town might be responsible for the lack of emergency sirens or something that would be available to get the signal to them. It's time to get out. I mean, many say the water rushed so fast that you couldn't have gotten out of there anyway. I'm not here to say that's right or wrong. I know it was massive, like we've never seen before. It was a billion gallons of water at least. When I heard the numbers last year, I was like, a billion gallons of water? Sam, see if you can find out exactly how many gallons of water it was. I thought it was a billion. And give me the final death toll. I feel like it was 167 or something, but I'm not sure. Tragic, either way you look at it. But that much rain, that much water in that small amount of time is something that you might not be able to survive. So then you ask yourself, well, with the forecast coming in, with the rain event coming in, did you have enough lead time? Well, it was the middle of the night, 4th of July weekend. It was just the perfect, horrible storm of bad. But what'd you find, Sam?
7: It looks like 139 people were killed, and I'm still trying to verify the gallons.
0: I know that I was startled by how much it was. I know there was a B on the number.
7: I'm seeing reports of numbers with a T.
0: Can't be a trillion gallons of water. It's not possible. Is that what you mean, or are you saying thousands?
7: Yeah, trillions. According to Fox Weather, so I'm trying to verify this report, but they were saying This was a year ago, so the death toll has changed, but it said on Wednesday, the Kerr County Sheriff's Office said additional victims have been found over the past week, bringing the total death to 107. Across Texas Hill Country, at least 134 people were killed, with more than 2 trillion gallons of water fell across the region between July 4th and 6th.
0: What? Yeah. I never heard the word trillion.
7: That is insane.
0: That's something like I've never heard of. So again, I think the case is going to be made, and I'm not making the case now for one side or the other. I think that there should be responsibility for those who have camps next to a river that historically has known to flood every so often. that there would be some semblance of a plan to get people the hell out of there. But then again, if they're now reporting trillions of gallons of water, which is, that's unbelievable. I mean, what do you do at that point? And that was what we found out last year when we went, almost a year ago, we went to Kerrville. And we talked to them there, asked the question of the president, asked questions of the governor, the lieutenant governor, and the U.S. senators that were there, both Cornyn and Cruz, and a lot of the Texas delegation that was there. You know, what do you do? Is it avoidable? Well, it's avoidable if you don't have any camps there. But then again, people like to camp by the river. So, can this be chalked up as an act of nature, an act of God? Although I don't think God would kill young people. But can you call it that? Was there responsibility? Was there negligence? I don't know what the actual plan was. So I kind of agree with both sides. I agree that if you're $10 million in debt and don't have it, so that you don't lose your entire livelihood, you don't lose your, you know, whatever it is that you have to support your family with, you file bankruptcy. That's an actual mechanism of government that's available to Americans. You know, famously, the president has used bankruptcy 4 different times because of some of the operations in Atlantic City or whatever else were not working as they should have. So you file bankruptcy. A lot of people listening right now might have filed Chapter 7 or Chapter 13 at some point. Maybe you did. So it's not somehow dastardly or bad to file bankruptcy. But at the same time, I 100% agree with the families who want some answers and want responsibility. I think they are due a payment for what they've gone through. So I'm kind of on both sides of this. I wonder what you think. Going back a year ago, we could not figure it out. Sam, I'm blown away that it's trillions of gallons. Are you sure there's a T in there?
7: I mean, I'm still trying to verify more, but that was Fox Weather. So
0: look at the story that you gave us yesterday, because I think it had the final death toll in the story from yesterday, the updated death toll. I feel like it's 140-something. It's horrible, whatever. If it's one, it's horrible. Don't get me wrong, but I want to be right on the number. And I know that last year we were talking about billions of gallons. If they've updated it to be trillions, that's mind-blowing. I can't wrap my brain around a trillion gallons of water. I can't even imagine. But again, I'm sort of straddling the fence here in that I get the bankruptcy claim that makes sense. I also get that the families deserve to be made whole the best they can. You can't be made whole without your child back. But they certainly have every right to ask for responsibility of those who said, yeah, we got your kids, they're going to be good. And then you never see them again. Was there a number from yesterday's story?
7: No, there's not.
0: That's interesting. All right, 833-JOE-PAGS, 833-563-7247, joepags.com. Where are you on this story? Because it really is, I'm not taking up for the camp owners. I'm not taking up for anybody. I'm certainly taking up for the families who did nothing wrong. But the update to the story appears to be that Camp Mystic filed bankruptcy. They're allowed to. And the families aren't happy about it. They're allowed not to be happy about it. Now, I think the lawyer is using lawyer speak to say, well, this is unheard of and unbelievable if they would do this, and they're harming the families more, and it's disturbing. It's really not. It's a mechanism that's in place. But I do want some justice, some semblance of it anyway, for the families who lost children that they never, ever expected to lose because of a camp, you know, an overnight camp stay or a week-long camp stay. 833-JOE-PAGS, 833-563-7247, joepags.com. I want to hear from you. Also, go to joepags.com/YouTube. Check out the latest YouTube upload as well. Laura Trump at the bottom of this hour. Don't miss a second of that. Got to remind you about all of that dramatic weight loss that we're all seeing. The GLP-1s work very well, obviously. We're not sure about every bit of adverse effect, if we know everything that could be happening along with them. They're certainly still doing studies on them, but they seem to be reasonably safe. Then you see the Ozempic face, stuff like that. You wonder why that's happening. If you don't want to go through that process and go get a prescription from your doctor and go wait in line at the pharmacy and go get somebody injecting a shot in you to hopefully lose some weight, why not use Lean? It's a supplement devised by researchers and doctors, and that supplement will do, they say, a lot of what you'll see from the GLP-1s. It's shown to lower your blood sugar, burn fat by converting it into energy, curb your appetite and craving so that you're not as hungry all the time as well. 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
5: Hi, good afternoon. On the east side, I-10 westbound at Woodlake Parkway. Watch for a stalled car in the right lane. There is some stop and go to get around. Loop 410 southbound between I-10 and Houston Street. There's still a wreck in two right lanes. Wait time is down to about 5 minutes, but you are stopped from 35. 35 upper level northbound approaching the split. There's reports of a crash. We're seeing at least a 7 minute slowdown from I-10. I-10 lower level northbound at Woodlawn. A stalled vehicle was just cleared away. I'm Rebecca Parker, KTSA. Time saver. For traffic.
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0: Looking it up during the break, I'm not sure where Fox is getting that number, but it's 100 billion gallons is what's the latest report from Grok. And Sam, you aren't wrong, just the Fox report doesn't seem to make sense. But 100 billion gallons is still massive amounts of water hitting the Guadalupe River all at one time. And the final death toll is 137 to 139. I guess they're not sure. There's a number between those two, which is kind of crazy, too. What do you see happening? Do you see both sides as well? You see the lawyer's side that this is horrible. How do you claim, you know, bankruptcy when all these families, you know, are due you taking responsibility? Then at the same time, you've got 100 billion gallons of water dumped down at one time. Perfect storm, which is a horrible analogy, but that term actually makes sense here, of things happening all at once that can never have been expected. Ken, Kansas City, what's up?
1: Not too much. I did want to say that while the bankruptcy is, it's only Chapter 11. That's not, we're in dissolution and we're all just going away. What that is we have too much debt and we need to restructure, and the courts need to figure out who gets paid how much and when.
0: Right.
1: So they're not ducking from their debts. They're actually just putting some space in between all of them hitting them at once, and, you know, that kind of thing. And that's also very similar to what Trump did. And once again, I was watching all of this from Kansas City. I know that was quite the perfect storm that could not have been predicted. There was no forecasting that could have actually given anybody any warning on it. There is no early warning system that could have stopped that.
0: Oh, no, it couldn't have stopped it. It couldn't have stopped it, but you got a little bit wrong there. There was forecasting of this happening, but the problem was it was in the middle of the night. It was about 1 or 2 o'clock in the morning. Everybody was asleep, and there was a communication system that was good enough, and no emergency signal, siren system that was good enough to even give them any lead time. They still might not have gotten out of there, Ken. You could be right about that. But to say that it wasn't forecast at all is not correct. You're close, but it was in the middle of the night when this happened. That's why it was so bad.
1: Yeah, my apologies there.
0: No apology. No reason to apologize. You're mostly right. All right, Ken, appreciate you, brother. Open line now, 833-JOE-PAGS, 833-563-7247, joepags.com. It wasn't about me being right and him being wrong. It was just about getting the facts the way that I remember them. And I'm pretty sure it was such an early morning hour that everybody was dead asleep. You know, again, horrible pun. But there was no siren system. That's why I asked that question of the president. Do you put sirens up? How do you rebuild it if you're a developer? What do you do with this? Let me go to Rachel, who's in San Antonio. Rachel, what's going on?
2: Hey, Joe.
0: Hey.
2: Always listening to your show.
0: Thank you.
2: And I'm actually the cousins of a C, twins. But my 100-year storm knowledge happened in Galveston. It was unexpected.
0: Yeah.
2: It's Mother Nature that happens. And it's so sad that there was no alert system.
0: Yeah. I'm with you.
2: That's the saddest part.
0: Well, they had no idea. I mean, nobody, again, they were all asleep. And then the owner dies trying to save people as well. I mean, this is a situation it's almost like there are no winners at all. And that's not even what we're talking about. Is there some responsibility on the campsite? I think some, but you can't stop 100 billion gallons of water. What do you do?
2: Exactly. I thought it did all hit at once in 1 hour.
0: It all happened. It was a deluge all at once. And the Guadalupe, as you know, does not drain very fast. It doesn't move the water that fast. It's going to build up. And all of a sudden, a wall of water hit everybody there. And what was it? 27 feet high? Way above any of the campground facilities. It was crazy.
2: I thought it was more than that. I had friends that lost property on Hunt, Texas. There was 20 houses abolished. All at once. And I used to go there for 4th of July, and my friends sold their property within months before this happened. And I could have been there.
0: Yeah.
2: I mean, it's a disaster, however way you look at it.
0: Yes.
2: And I took a Texas charm and dedicated and engraved that year of devastation. It's just so sad. Any way you look at it, and they have the right to do what, but I always said they should not open it in 1 year.
0: Oh,
2: and
0: I agree.
2: What they have to do, they have to do whatever they have to do, I guess. You know, but people lost so much.
0: Yeah, they did.
2: And it was Mother Nature.
0: Rachel, I hear you and I appreciate you. I was surprised that there was ever any consideration to reopen any camp on that bank of that river. I would never send my kids there. And again, it's a 100-year, 200, it could be a 500-year flood. Might be a 1,000-year flood. But I mean, why take that chance? Knowing what just happened there, why take that chance? Going to be Don in San Antonio. Don, quickly.
3: Yeah, I agree with you with what you're just saying. I mean, how do you tell your daughter that that's where she's going to go for summer camp? The whole nation knows about all the kids that died there.
0: Yeah.
3: Honestly, I think the state should make that into a state park and a memorial.
0: Well, I think without a doubt it should be a memorial. I don't know it should be a state park. It should definitely be a memorial. I think that that forever should be left for the memory of those whose lives were lost. That's crazy that so many people died. But yeah, I mean, Don, even to consider sending my child there, never. I couldn't do it. Even if there's some guarantee, it's only a 1 in 100 year storm. I'm not taking that guarantee seriously either, because nobody saw this coming, and putting somebody's life at risk for that wouldn't make any sense. I agree with you on some sort of a state memorial, state park, something like that would make sense.
3: Cool. Have a good afternoon.
0: All right, brother. Appreciate you, Don. Open line now, 833-JOE-PAGS, 833-563-7247, joepags.com. It's one of those stories where, let me say it again, nobody wins, and there's a lot of heartbreak. You can hear Rachel when she was talking. There's a lot of heartbreak still, less than a year later. I can't imagine they were going to rebuild and say, let's start having camps there again. I guess some people might take that chance. I wouldn't take that chance with my family, for sure. We're going to keep an eye on that story, bring you updates as we can. Laura Trump next.
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5: Hi, good afternoon. On the east side, I-10 westbound between Evers and 37, there's 5 minutes of stop and go. 35 upper level northbound approaching the split, there's reports of a crash. We're seeing at least a 10-minute slowdown from I-10. I-10 lower level northbound at Woodlawn, a stalled vehicle is still blocking the left lane. 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I'm Rebecca Parker, KTSA, Time Saver Traffic.
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0: She's the host of My View with Laura Trump on Fox, lauratrump.com. She's got an incredible podcast. She's the daughter-in-law of the President of the United States. It is, of course, Laura Trump. Laura, how are you? Good to see you.
1: Good to see you, too. I feel like it's been forever. I'm doing great. It's always good to be on with you, Joe. Thank you.
0: It's been a long time. I don't think we've done this since you were here in Texas, and we have to do it more often for sure. I appreciate you finding the time today. I want to start with something a little bit off the beaten path because it's bothering me to no end. Our side, the right side, the conservative side, the American values side, seems to love to eat their own. I'm not really sure why. On the left, they will go around and support people that hate the flag, that hate the country, that hate our values, but they're on the left, so we have to support them. On the right, it's like we want to do this infighting. Not you, not me, but people that we found to be reliably conservative are now making a lot of noise about somehow MAGA's bad or conservatism is bad. What do you make of all that that's happening lately?
1: Well, first of all, I find it very sad because when you look at the two parties, the Democrat and Republican Party, there's only one who is standing up for America. There's only one fighting for our future. There's only one trying to conserve the values that made this country the greatest country on earth. Of course, that is the Republican Party. You look at the other side of the aisle, the Democrats. And Joe, I mean, it's just a complete meltdown of all varieties. They've totally lost touch, I think, with common sense altogether. They're clearly being taken over and run by socialists at this point. They don't even make, you know, any mistake about it. They want you to know that they are socialists, and that's their goal for everyone in this country. So that's terrifying. So you would think that within our own party and within our own group of people, we could all come together and support one another and agree that the path that we're on now with Donald Trump in the White House is one for success for America. Yeah. You mentioned that there are some within our party who have kind of acted out of sorts. And the only thing I can make of it, to be really honest with you, is that a lot of these people at one time were very popular. They had a big following. They had a lot of influence, and they had, I guess one would say, a lot of power. And it seems like they've kind of fallen out from a lot of that. And I don't know if their goal is to make money, if their goal is to remain relevant, but whatever their goals are, they have gone about it by trying to attack the president, attack the MAGA base, and really be kind of counter to everything that we're hoping to see happen in our country. And it's really sad to see. I feel sorry for a lot of these people, but it's also poison for our own party. And I hate to see it. It really upsets me. It really frustrates me. And there are a lot of people who ask me, they probably ask you the same thing, like, what's going on? And I wish I had a better answer, but it's either got to do with power, with clicks, or with money, or maybe it's all three.
0: And I don't want to go on a personal note because I don't know them that well personally, but Candace has been on the show. Tucker's been on the show. I know Megyn Kelly very well. We've been friends a long time, but there seems to, and Megyn is more of a journalist about how she looks at it. So it's different. But when you've got people like Tucker saying we shouldn't be aligned with Israel, we should be allied with the six countries around Israel. You got Candace talking about how Charlie Kirk died and dropping all these conspiracy theories. Oh. And both of them are attacking MAGA at its base. I mean, Tucker Carlson literally said, I apologize for misleading you on Trump. So what do we do about that? Because they're getting millions and millions of hits, as you know. They are making tons of money, and I'd like to know where all the money's coming from, but maybe that's another conversation for another day. But when that happens, and these are people that spend time with you, spend time with the president, spend time with Eric, spend time with the family, literally helped to get the president reelected, and then completely did a 180. There's something going on there. Do you have a better handle on it than I do?
1: I honestly wish I did. Sadly, we've kind of become used to this sort of thing. You know, unfortunately, it's very hard for us to trust people in this family, and with good reason, because you see things like this happen, and people who at one time felt very close to you and felt very bought into all you were doing all of a sudden will turn their, it becomes advantageous for them to do so. And a lot of the things that these people are throwing out, Joe, it's crazy. It's preposterous. Nuts. It's so damaging. And it is. It's very hard to watch. I wish I had more insight into it than I do. But what I can tell people out there is, you know, in your heart and you know in your gut, the right thing for the future of this country. If you think for a second that a man like Donald Trump was willing to give up his, you know, so much of his money, like, this is the only president, by the way, who has lost zeros off the back of his net worth becoming president. Most of them gain zeros.

0: lost them, be attacked, be accused of things that are crazy. They wanted to put this man in prison for the rest of his life and then some. If you think that a person is going to go through those things just to bamboozle you, to cozy up with the bad guys, you're crazy, okay? And you need to start really thinking about reality. There's no conspiracy. There's nothing weird going on. This is about making sure that our enemies are not armed. This is about making sure that the future for our country is bright, that we have a safe America, and that the entire world is more stabilized. That's what Donald Trump is trying to do. There's nothing under the table. There's nothing weird going on. If it sounds crazy, it probably is. And I think that's a good rule of thumb for us all to follow.
1: We've all known of President Donald Trump way before he was president. I mean, I grew up in Palm Beach County. I invited him to my wedding. This is how, literally, we sent him an invitation, and he wrote back, he said, regrets that he couldn't make it. Because Donald Trump was omnipresent when I was growing up in Palm Beach County, and certainly omnipresent globally almost his entire adult life. Laura, is there any chance Israel's telling him what to do? Because that's the big lie, that Israel somehow has control of Donald Trump and made him attack Iran. I just find it to be ludicrous, but you've got a closer relationship with him than I do. Is there any way that's happening?
0: There is no one who tells Donald Trump what to do. Let's start there. I think that is pretty obvious to anyone, and pretty much everyone, even the haters out there, understand that about this man. Look, the bottom line here with what's going on in Iran, it's very clear, it's very obvious, and it's another one of those things where so many other presidents said they were going to handle the situation, and they didn't get it done. How many presidents, by the way, promised to move the American embassy in Israel to Jerusalem? Donald Trump got it done in his first term. How many of them said, hey, it would be great if we had some sort of a peace agreement in the Middle East? Guess what? Donald Trump, first term, and Abraham Accords.
1: Yeah.
0: People like Nicolas Maduro, who were a scourge on our earth and to our people here in America, he is being brought to justice. There was so much that this president said, you know what? All these people said they would kind of take care of these things. They never did. This one was deadly serious. That's why a year ago, we had Operation Midnight Hammer go into Iran, bomb the nuclear sites, because they were within weeks, according to the intelligence, that none of these people out there who think they know better than the president had any of that intelligence. Guess who had it? Donald J. Trump, the 47th president of the United States. He understood he had to take action then, and then he understood he had to take action now with what's going on in Iran. This is a serious situation for the future of the entire world, but especially to the safety and security of our people. If you hear what the folks in Iran for 47 years have been chanting, it's death to Israel and death to America. They call us the big Satan. They call Israel the little Satan. They wanted nothing more than to take us down and do so with a nuclear weapon. We couldn't allow that to happen. That's why the president went in. He wants to ensure that that's the case. And now, look, we're having negotiations. There's a 60-day period of time, you know, less now, 50 days or whatever it is, that they're going to have to continue to talk about this, come to some terms of an agreement. But of course not. Israel is not in charge of this. There's one person in charge. It's Donald Trump. It's the superpower of the world, the United States of America, with the biggest, boldest military out there. And this is a moment in time. And this is something that I think we'll all look back at, you know, 20 years from now and say, thank God Donald Trump took action whenever he did. And it's not as though it's politically advantageous, Joe. Think about the fact that gas prices have been up, and this president knows that. Right. Think about the fact that we have midterm elections coming along, and this is not something the president wants to have going on in this moment. But he does the right thing, not always the politically advantageous thing, like politicians have done time and time again. Where has that gotten us? Into bad spots. He is different. He's acting differently. And because of it, we're going to have a different outcome, which will be a much better situation in the Middle East there and for the entire world.
1: She's dominating the weekend ratings. It is Laura Trump, My View with Laura Trump, over on Fox. Check it out. Go to lauratrump.com as well. Take in everything she does. Incredible podcast, incredible everything. When it comes to Iran, they declared war on us like before you were born. They declared war on us a long time ago, and your father-in-law finally said, all right, let's do this thing. And it didn't work out very well for Iran, even though they're acting like it did. But I want to ask about Barack Obama. Barack Obama literally came out and said recently that he had the JCPOA in place. Trump canceled it in his first term and now is offering the same exact thing. It's stupid. It's objectively untrue, what he's saying, but he's saying it, and left is eating it up, and they're acting as if Trump is just going to put back in place what he mistakenly took out of place in the first term. When you see Obama coming out acting like he had this thing solved, what do you think?
0: Oh, my gosh. Well, I mean, isn't everyone a Monday morning quarterback? And everybody says, oh, well, I could do it better. I would have done this. I did that. Look, the reality of the situation is it's because of Barack Obama and the sunset clauses that were in the JCPOA and the pallets of cash that were sent over. The president talked about it last night in his address to the nation as well, that we ended up in the situation we were in. They gave Iran a certain amount of time in which they could finally develop a nuclear weapon. What we have right now is a president who is saying it is never, there is never a time in the future in which Iran will ever be able to develop a nuclear weapon, period. End of story. And I've actually been in the room with him whenever he gets calls from Steve Witkoff and my brother-in-law, Jared Kushner, and our vice president, J.D. Vance. And they're over there in the midst of these negotiations. And I've heard him on the other end of the line saying, absolutely not. The answer is zero. They will have zero opportunity to ever develop a nuclear weapon. Right. That is at the crux of all of this. And so you had people for so long who towed the line, who treated them with kid gloves, who said, you know what? We want to take the diplomatic route. And this president said, you know what? The diplomatic route has gotten us absolutely nowhere. It got us to a place where, again, Iran was within weeks of developing a weapon that would eradicate the entire country here. So we can't have that sort of thing happen. So what did he do? He went in and he absolutely decimated their Navy. He decimated their Air Force. He decimated them within their own country. And then when that was over, he said, you know what? Now we're going to put the pressure on economically. And now we're going to make sure that we control the Strait of Hormuz. And it worked. And that's how we got to this situation. There will never be a nuclear weapon developed by Iran thanks to President Donald Trump. Barack Obama cannot say the same thing.
1: Well, Barack Obama screwed it up. He did. He sunset all of it. They were going to have a nuclear weapon. He sent them pallets of cash. He wiped out actual banks in D.C. and in Maryland just to send planes full of American dollars. It didn't make any sense. So he's lying when he says that this is the same deal. It's Laura Trump. Laura, let's talk quickly about the American anniversary, 250 years. We should be congealed as a country. 98% of us, because there might be 2% of haters, should say, God bless America for 250 years. The UFC event was kind of crazy and kind of great. That flyover was unbelievable. And again, it should bring people together. But as you and I are speaking, there are liberal nut jobs that hate your father-in-law and hate you and hate me, who are pouring algae into the reflecting pool. They're cutting the liner because somehow making the pool green will show that Donald Trump is no good. Laura, why aren't we coming together like I thought we would on the 250th anniversary of this great land?
0: Well, it's so sad because, you know, you go back 25 years ago and you look at the polling between Republicans and Democrats, Joe, and what you'll see is pretty much the exact same number of Republicans as Democrats said that they felt patriotic, that they loved this country, that they were proud to display an American flag. Now, 25 years later, here in 2026, it is vastly different. You have 90% of Republicans who say they feel proud to be an American, and it's like 18% of Democrats who say they're proud and that they would display a flag. The way we got here, though, I think, is because you have had so many people hell-bent on teaching our people, and especially through our educational system, that America is bad. We are by no means a perfect country. We have not had a perfect history, but there is nowhere else on earth where you have the freedom and opportunity as we do here right now, as you and I live and breathe in America. This is the only place where it doesn't matter where you start. It is only how big you can dream and how much you're willing to work for that dream that determines your outcome. You can't go anywhere else in the world and say that. And yet there are so many people who want to make us out to be this bad place. And I can only imagine that the goals are to change us fundamentally as a country. Look, you heard the Democrats use those exact words and that exact phrasing in 2020 and 2024 as they ran for president. And when people tell you who they are, I think you have to believe them. And you look at the socialist takeover. You look at Mom Donnie in New York. You look out in Seattle at their socialist mayor. You look at all these socialists who are winning these primary races around the country right now. That should scare a lot of people. There's a concerted effort out there on behalf of a lot of these far left radicals to really do that, to fundamentally transform America. And so I agree with you. We are approaching a historic milestone for our country. We should all come together and celebrate that. And we should celebrate the fact, by the way, that we don't have to agree on everything, that that's not how our country was founded. After all, the founders understood that you get to the best end result by multiple different ideas coming together. I want to fight for your right out there, whoever you are watching. If you disagree with me and your beliefs are different than mine, I fight for your right to be able to express that. That's what makes our country so great. And it doesn't mean we have to hate one another. It doesn't mean we have to hate our flag or hate this country. We should all be celebrating America's 250th anniversary.
1: I mean, I go back longer than you do. I remember the 50th anniversary or the 200th anniversary 50 years ago where, I mean, the entire Hudson Causeway there was ships and flags and fireworks, and the entire country did not give a crap whether you were on the left or the right. We just cared that, holy mackerel, man, we made it 200 years. 50 years later, Mom Donnie, plus you've got a woman that just won a primary that says she'd like to wipe her hands on the American flag. There are people that hate this land. I know you've got to go. Just what you just said got me pumped up, and I got to go work out now or something. But having said that, leave my audience with a little bit of a perspective that there is going to be a brighter day tomorrow, because it's looking pretty dark in some regions right now.
0: It is, but you know what? I think the truth always comes out at the end of the day. I think, you know, the best disinfectant is sunlight. And
1: yes,
0: we have to expose the people who are trying to destroy our country for exactly who they are and what they're doing. And I think ultimately, you know, a lot of these people out there, once you get out of high school, once you get out of college, once you get a job and you have to pay taxes and you realize that the real world will smack you in the face, you realize why a lot of those idealistic viewpoints don't really work anymore. And so I'm very confident that with this president in the White House, our country is going to be set up for success. And everyone, even the haters, Joe, are going to reap the benefits of that. And look, this is the 250th anniversary. I think 250 years from now, we're going to look back. People will look back at this moment in our history, look at this president as the turning point, as the moment that things change for the better for the United States of America. I'm fighting for it every day. I got two kids. They're 8 and 6, and I want them to get to grow up in the greatest country on earth, just like I did, just like you did. And we got to continue that fight. It's never over. It's never easy, but no one said it would be easy. This is the greatest country in the history of the earth, on the planet, and we're going to keep it that way for at least another 250 years and beyond.
1: How are your kids 8 and 6 already? That's crazy. Go and check out her fitness line.
0: Tell
1: incredible,
0: me about it.
1: Incredible fitness line as well. Go check that out. Go to lauratrump.com. Check out My View with Laura Trump on Fox. I know you got to go. Thanks for making the time today, Laura. I appreciate you.
0: You got it.
1: We're back after this. Stay right here.
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4: Hi, good afternoon. On the northwest side of downtown, I-10 lower level northbound at Woodlawn, there is a stalled car still blocking the left lane. You should expect delays. Loop 410 southbound between I-10 and Houston Street. That crash was clear. Things are still a bit slow from Loop 13, but speeds are picking up. I-10 westbound at Probant, there's a wreck in the right lane. You've got at least a 6-minute slowdown. 35 upper level northbound approaching the split. There's reports of a crash. You are backed up from I-10. 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
1: Appreciate my friend Laura Trump coming on. Hopefully you got a lot out of that. 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She's a great American, and she's unafraid to talk about exactly what's going on out there, including with people like Tucker and Candace and so on. We will post that tomorrow. The entire thing was just heard on the radio show. There isn't more to that, but we will post it tomorrow morning. 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
1: I mean, how do you beat that price? Go there, go check it out. 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Next hour, a lot more coming your way, including a guy I haven't had on before. A guy who's got a really great following. He's a documentarian, and he does deep dives into stuff like Epstein. You're going to want to stick around for that. Keep it here.
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